0: were outnumbered at the point of attack.
1: So once again, four receivers over on the right side. Gino Lewis on the left, and they're going to do the same thing with a quick shot. And it's going to be another 10-yard gain. Quick hitter, and they're just going to yak up those yards. Another grab from Pimpleton.
2: That's just looking at the numbers over there on the right side. It was 3v3 with Pimpleton catching the football. The free defender, free safety Nate Beauchemin, was about 17 yards from the line of scrimmage. That allows a lot of space for the Red Blacks receiver to work after catching that football, especially with some good blocking up front from the Ottawa receivers.
1: To the Alouette 40, Red Blacks driving once again. New set of downs. On first down, they go to Greg Bell, and he'll get about 5 yards. As he runs right into Mika Awe.
2: Bell doing a good job getting to the second level with some momentum, but there's one guy who's going to stop your momentum. It's Mika Awe. He's able to limit that carry to about a 5-yard gain on first down.
1: Second down, Red Blacks just outside the 35, need to get to the 30. Five receiver set, three to the left, two to the right. In the pocket, Jake Mayer in trouble, puts it forward. Bell makes the diving grab. No one touches him. Now he's down on the turf. It's going to be short of the first down, third and three. Mayer almost got caught from behind, and we'll see what Dinwiddie wants to do. And they're going to keep their offense out there and not go for the field goal. Third and three from the 33. They need to get to the 30-yard line. As Dinwiddie realizes, can't settle for field goals after each touchdown that the Alouettes drive. So big third down play. Bell to the right of Mayer. They're going to go to Bell. He goes off the left side. He's got the first down a little bit more. Crosses the 30. That'll move the chains. That's some confidence in your running back. And a third and three off the left side.
2: Yeah, the Red Blacks who run the counter play to the left side with the pulling tackle coming across on that one. Julian Pearl doing a good job kicking out the defensive end, allowing Bell to come right off of his back and get the yards needed for the first down.
1: Pearl, the rookie, getting the start back in the lineup for the Red Blacks. They have their tight end in, two receivers on each side. Alouette's blitzing. Mayer in the pocket gets hit hard, and it's incomplete. Flag on the play. Yeah. And this could be 15 against the Owls, as I think Mayer's helmet got hit up high as he was releasing that football.
2: That was Joshua Archibald coming right through the B gap with a high hit on the Ottawa quarterback.
1: And we'll get that penalty, as that was the final play of the first quarter. It was an incomplete ball from the 26.
3: We have roughing the passer, Montreal number 12. It's going to be a full 15-yard, one more play in the first quarter. First down.
1: So we'll have an untimed play. After 15 yards, moving the ball to the 11-yard line, and they're going to tag Najee Murray. Number 12 for the hit. Great coverage of Ento on Pimpleton on that throw. Mayer took a shot. He's fine. He's still in there, getting ready to make a play call.
2: Looks like the officials had... Official Andre Prue maybe having a discussion with the CFL Replay Center. It could be taking a look at this one. I mean, I'd be surprised if it was, in fact, Najee Murray at 5'9". That puts him right in the strike zone for a hit on a quarterback like Jake Mayer. And now
1: they're going up 10 again, so it's a 25-yarder.
3: Upon further review by the Replay Center, the major foul for roughing the passer is upgraded to a grade 2 foul, which is a 25-yard penalty. The ball will be moved up another 10 yards.
0: Oh, yeah, and I think Najee Murray's going to get dinged for the spearing. That explains that extra 10 yards as he lowered the crown of his helmet. And the reason he collided with Mayer's helmet is that the Red Blacks quarterback stepped into that throw, kind of lowering that target.
1: Well, it's first and goal from the one, and they're going to hand it off to Bell, and he'll get stuffed by Lorenzo Burns. And they didn't go under center. They took it from the shotgun. And Burns with a big tackle on Bell. It's second and goal, end of the first quarter. Alouettes up 14-3, but the Red Blacks are 1 yard away from the end zone on TSN 690.
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1: Start of the second quarter. Alouettes up 14-3. However, the Red Blacks are second and goal from the one. They try to run to Bell, but Burns made the tackle. Ball moved back right to the 1 yard line. Jake Mayer still in the game. And Mayer is not their short yardage quarterback.
0: Bryson Barnes, the rookie out of Utah State, who looked good in the preseason. Three rushing touchdowns so far this year, but looks like the Red Blacks will indeed leave Mayer out there.
1: Their third string quarterback, McLeod Bethel Thompson. But this is only the fourth drive of the game. Alouettes with two and scoring on both. Red Blacks got all the way to the 6 yard line, and now they got back to the 2 yard line. So lots of offense in this game and a lot of moving of the football.
0: Alouettes two for two on scoring drives. A receiving touchdown from Cole Speaker from 6 yards out, and then a short Travis Tice 5 yard run. Allowing the Alouettes to find pay dirt twice in this first quarter.
1: And now Mayer will go under center, and he's going to hand it off the right side, and Adeboye finds the end zone, touchdown Ottawa.
0: Adeboye, who initially looked like he was maybe going to try and cram it inside, recognizes the soft edge as Adeyemi Berglund was being double teamed. Allows Adeboye just to redirect to the outside and walk into the end zone. Here's the Ottawa Red Blacks looking to keep pace with this high-powered Alouettes offense. Are an extra point away from cutting the Montreal lead to four. A costly penalty on Najee Murray on that drive. Grade two, roughing the passer.
1: And the extra point is good from Lewis Ward. And we have a 14-10 football game. And the Alouettes get ready with their return unit. And their lead, which was once 11, is now 2-4. But 14-32 left here in the second quarter.
0: This Alouettes offense showing no signs of slowing down as quarterback Davis Alexander off to a hot start. 6-for-7, 140 yards in that touchdown pass to Cole Speaker. He's connected with four different receivers already. The leader amongst them, Tyson Philpott. Two receptions, good for 90 yards, including a 54-yarder that led to that Travis Tice touchdown, his
2: sixth of the season as we get ready to take another look at Alouettes return man Devontae Dedmon, who made his Al's debut last week against the Hamilton Ticats after coming over from Ottawa during the offseason. Started the year on the six-game injured list after suffering an injury during training camp, but he's looked good so far. Not the return he wanted to open this game, but you take a look, he broke about three or four tackles before being taken down by a group of Red Blacks kick cover men.
1: Yeah, it's Getman again with the kickoff. Last one was a line drive that bounced twice in front of Dedmon. See what he does. He lines it right up in the middle, so the returner's trying to figure that. This one he puts up in the air. This is going to go towards Kasim Ferdinand. He'll take it on the left side, so we won't see Dedmon. And he gets tripped up from behind at the 32-yard line as Marcus Barnes makes a nice special teams tackle. And they're going to mark him down to the 33, and Davis Alexander right back onto the field for Montreal.
2: Kasim Ferdinand, who started a couple of games for the Alouettes in that receiving corps, scored his first touchdown a couple of weeks ago in Calgary. But with the return of Alexander Hollins, he's relegated to a backup role here in this Montreal offense.
1: We'll see if this offense can continue to roll for the Owls. Extra offensive lineman in. Receivers go in motion on first down. Alexander looking down the field. He steps up in the pocket, and he's got Hollins with a perfect pass right to midfield. Good for 22 yards.
2: Great touch on that football from Davis Alexander as he had both Hollins and Tyler Snead dragging across the field at different levels. Hollins underneath is just behind the linebacker. Was able to get a couple of steps on the defender, Shakur Brown, but nice touch from Alexander to pop it right over the head of the Red Blacks defender into the arms of Hollins.
1: Mason comes into the backfield as he started in the slot. He'll go off the right side on first down. Alexander looks left, looks right. Flag on the play. He's in trouble. He gets face masked and taken down. Flags all over the place. Flags during the play, and then Alexander got face masked. So he gets sacked, but that'll be taken off as he's only been sacked seven times in seven games. We'll sort this all out on first and 10. It started at midfield.
2: And there was a little bit of confusion initially as Tyson Philpott was isolated one-on-one to the left of Alexander. Had about a 12-yard cushion from the Red Blacks defender, and Alexander turned to throw the ball to Philpott, but just didn't let go of it and went back to the other side to continue his read. But the Red Blacks rush closing down on him. An obvious face mask.
3: There were two fouls on the play. Defensive offside, offensive offside, Montreal number 10. Major foul, face mask, Ottawa 36. We're going to go up 10 yards from the previous line of scrimmage. Automatic first down.
1: They called Alexander offside. I don't think they got the right number.
2: I mean, I've seen a handful of firsts in this football game already. The Pimpleton illegal substitution on the extra point for stepping out of the back of the end zone before setting up. I think it was Tyler Snead, the actual guilty party on that one.
1: On first down, Alexander from the 40. Now he goes right up the middle. He's got Tyler Snead for a first down, and he's making Red Blacks miss left and right, and he goes down at the 21.
2: The Alouettes really attacking the middle of this Red Blacks defense as Tyler Snead just comes right across the middle in that intermediate level in an absolute laser beam from Alexander right into the hands of his receiver.
1: We mark him down at the 22. Alouettes has Tice in the backfield next to Alexander. Alexander looking to throw. And he's got a man underneath, and it's going to be Philpott coming across right near the line of scrimmage. Looks like it'll be enough for a first down at the 11. And the Owls are right back in the red zone. And they have two touchdowns and two trips so far in this game to improve their season. 18 touchdowns and 25 trips down inside the 20. So they'll mark them at the 11. And it's first and 10 for the Owls. Looking for more. They have a touchdown in their first two drives. This is their third drive of the game. No one in the backfield. Tice was in the slot. He'll go out as a receiver. Six options for Alexander. He goes right in the middle, and he misfires. He had Snead wide open in the end zone, and it's second and 10.
2: Once again, right in the middle of that field. Some miscommunication in the Red Black secondary as Tice and Snead set up a stack release. Tice breaks it to the outside. Both Red Blacks defenders take off with him, leaving Snead alone on the in-breaking route, but a misfire from Alexander lands incomplete.
1: They could get a first down at the one, but looking in the end zone, Alexander, blitz coming, puts it towards the back of the end zone. Speaker, touchdown, Montreal! Perfect touch right into the hands. And the Owls have three drives and three touchdowns.
2: And that's a perfect read from Alexander. Middle open, the free safety vacates. Cole Speaker lined up in the left side slot, running right down the seam, able to get inside position, allowing Alexander to lead him right to the back of that end zone as those two connect for their second, for the second time this game.
1: And doubles his productivity of the season in the touchdown market. So he goes from one touchdown on the season to three. Jose Maltos Diaz for the extra point. And he puts it through 21-10, 11:03 left of the second quarter on TSN 690.
9: 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The world will compete to crown the next global MasterChef. 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
1: Pretty good start for the Alouettes on offense. They've taken three drives. We're early stage of the second quarter. They have three touchdowns, including two touchdown passes. Alexander to Speaker. And two plays on this drive. Alexander showing his touch. One to Hollins and the other one to Speaker at the back of the end zone.
2: Yeah, Alexander showing that he has all the throws in his toolbox. Not only does he have a rifle of an arm, able take the wedge out every now and then and put a little bit of loft on it.
1: You've got golf on the mind.
2: Yeah, spent a great day out on the course today.
1: Thank you for the invitation. That was a lot of fun.
2: Special shout out to Ariane for agreeing.
1: High kick from Jose Maltos Diaz. Pimpleton will grab it at the 25, and he'll try and cross the field. He'll finally get to the 35, follow a hole, but he can't get the edge, and he steps out of bounds around the 43. Owls trying to contain him. And now the Owls will look for a stop on defense. Third drive of the game for the Red Blacks. They have a touchdown and a field goal, so no punts in this game yet. Starting from their 43, Jake Mayer. Mayer is 8 for 9 for 92 yards. in this game. Bell on the ground, 5 carries, 33 yards. It's going to be Adedeboye, who's got the touchdown, starting in the backfield. Owls will bring four. Mayer towards the sidelines. And he's got former Al Lewis for the grab at the 50-yard line. It'll be second and three.
2: And Mayer working that one-on-one matchup. Burns lined up over Lewis. Initially was down in press coverage. Bails before the snap. As Lewis hooks that one back towards the sideline. Well-thrown ball on the outside by Mayer. We'll give them a good gain on first down.
1: His 17th catch of the year, just going over 200 yards, Eugene Lewis. Second and three from the 50. Owls bring five to the line. Mayer looking to throw. He's going down the field looking for Justin Hardy. It hangs up in the air, and it's incomplete as Beauchemin was with him every step of the way. A little support from Najee Murray. It's third down, and there's that two and out.
2: Yeah, great coverage as the Alouettes mix up the look. They drop Najee Murray deep into center field and bring Beauchemin down to play coverage one-on-one with Justin Hardy. It's the Owls free safety running step for step with the intended receiver. Good coverage by the young Beauchemin.
1: So third and three. Owls will watch Getman try and pin the deep spiraling kick to the right of Dedman. Going to bounce out of bounds at the 13-yard line. And they're going to mark it at the 14. So big field ahead for the Alouettes. They're up 21-10, 9:15 left in the second quarter on TSN 690.
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1: Welcome back. Alouettes in control here on the road in Ottawa, 21-10. Lots of football left. The sun has finally gone down around the building. Nice sunset working down to our left here at TD Place. Giving a little bit of a cooler feel, and I'm sure the players appreciate that. Alouettes starting from their own 14-yard line.
2: I'll tell you what's not cooling down right now. This Montreal offense, three possessions, three touchdowns. As Davis Alexander has been picking apart this Ottawa secondary. Only three carries for Travis Tice for 11 yards, including that five-yard touchdown run. But Davis Alexander, 10 for 12, 207 yards. Two touchdowns, both of those coming to Cole Speaker, and Alexander already surpassing his total from last week against the Ticats.
1: Owls are looking to make it 4 for 4, four drives, four touchdowns, and quick hitter over to Tyler Snead, and that'll be very close to a first down across the 20. He dove forward. We'll see where they mark it at the 22. It's second and two.
2: Oh, that's a bring in the extra offensive lineman here on second down. As
1: they love that.
2: Sage Dockstader will check into the football game and line up at the tight end spot to the right of Davis Alexander.
1: Second and two. And it's going to be a handoff as Sean Baker gets a second carry, and that's enough for a first down to the 26. Got a little bit of action last week. And I think the Alouettes realize, having the two running backs, that they normally would have had Stevie Scott and Tice. Tice needs the breaks. It makes him better. So almost every two, three drives, you see the switch up at running back. This is something they do no matter who's in the lineup. We saw it with Liam Talbot. See it with Tice and Scott. So Baker in the backfield, picking up the block right now. Alexander right in the middle. It's Tyler Snead again. And you're right, Marco. They're eating up the middle of the field. And you have four Red Blacks standing over Snead, looking at each other. How do we stop that?
0: Yeah, from about 2 yards outside of each hash mark, the Alouettes are just getting plenty of yardage working behind those Red Blacks linebackers. As once again, it's Snead, this time just outside the left hash mark on the in-breaking route. Another fastball inside from the Alouettes quarterback.
1: They're up to the 40-yard line, new set of downs. Taking the snap, Davis Alexander looking to throw again, well protected in the pocket. Now he's going to scramble a little bit right, and he puts it up, and guess who finds the soft spot? It's Snead again, 25 yards down the field, finds the hole, first down Montreal.
0: If you don't think that these guys practice those scramble drills, you're mistaken. This is a well-oiled machine. Every time Davis Alexander goes out of the pocket, his receivers know exactly where to go. Everybody's on the same page. As this time, Alexander forced out to his right off of the play action look, finds Tyler Snead right over on those right side numbers. Take the ball into Ottawa territory.
1: Now, once again, it's going to be Rashawn Baker taking the handoff. Short gain of a couple of yards. Second and long coming up for the Owls. Second downs have not been a problem for the Alouettes in this game. 5 for 5.
0: Alouettes running a lot of play action, throwing the ball down the field quite a bit more than they did last week against the Ticats, who made it their mission to take the long ball away from this Montreal offense.
1: 13 for 15 is Alexander's average throw, was 17 yards. Well, he needs 8 right now on 2nd and 8. In the pocket, right up the middle. Philpott brings it in. Inside the 20 to the 17. First down, Montreal. He goes up and down.
0: And Philpott, lined up in the right side slot, just runs right down that seam. Once again, just about 2 yards outside of that right hash mark. Looked like that ball sailed on Alexander a little bit. Thought it was going to be high, but Philpott able to elevate and hang on to it after taking a big hit. As Philpott continues his big first half here, as that catch will take him to 128 yards so far here in the first half.
1: Al's back in the red zone. Three receivers over on the left side. Alexander in the pocket, steps up, rolls to his right. He's got lots of space, but he's going to throw back in the end zone. Touchdown, Montreal! There is a flag on the play, and this could be coming back.
0: Yeah, looks like we're going to have a holding on Hogan Saint-Don.
3: 10-yard penalty. We'll replay first down.
0: Which is unfortunate, as Davis Alexander found a lane right through that right side B gap to step up before escaping outside. And Hogan Saint-Don was tied up with a Red Blacks defensive lineman who was trying to disengage. Hogan Saint-Don just hanging on a little bit too long. I don't even think that Red Blacks defender could have made it to Alexander, even if Hogan Saint-Don let him go free.
1: So it takes a touchdown off the board. First and 20, ball back at the 27. Taking the snap, Alexander protected. Now he's scrambling right again. Getting free towards the sidelines, throws across his body, incomplete. He was looking for Tice. It'll be second and 20.
0: Alexander initially thought he was going to have lots of room rolling to his right, but the Red Blacks running a little bit of a twist game as Michael Wakefield ends up being the contain man from his interior offensive defensive line position.
1: So the Owls need to get to the 7-yard line for a new set of downs. Back at the 27. Tice in the backfield. Four receivers over on the left side. Hollins on the right side. Tice steps up. Four come against Alexander. It's going to be a screen, but incomplete. Tice got tied up with the offensive line, and it goes incomplete. He looked up, and the ball was already on the ground, and the Owls, for the first time in this game, don't convert on a second down and will have to bring out the field goal unit.
0: Yeah, just unfortunate as Tice would have had an opportunity to make a couple of guys miss out in open space, but just as he was releasing to the right of Davis Alexander, collided with a Red Blacks defender, causing him to stumble and throwing off the timing of the would-be screen.
1: Baltos Diaz, 95% of field goals this year. This one from 35, and it's good. Owls lead 24-10. 3:34 left in the second quarter on TSN 690.
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1: So how about that? First time in this game, the Alouettes did not score on their drive a touchdown. They did get a field goal, though. 24-10, they lead the Red Blacks. 3:34 left here in the first half.
0: 4-for-4 on coming away with points so far in this football game. Alouettes really attacking the middle of that Ottawa Red Blacks defense, as we've seen Tyler Snead and Tyson Philpott making lots of catches around those hash marks.
1: Three-man rush. They're going to get it out to Keelan White. And that's TJ Guy just swallows him up whole, and it'll be a tackle for loss. And it'll be second and 11, so TJ Guy gets the tackle for loss on that one coming across from the defensive line.
0: Yeah, a guy who was playing off the ball at the snap, running step for step with White as he takes him down for the loss.
1: That'll run us to the three-minute warning. Alouettes up two touchdowns, 24-10 on TSN 690.
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1: 3 minutes left before halftime. Alouettes 24, Red Blacks 10. It will be second and 11 from their own 39 for the Red Blacks, who scored on their first two drives, but then had a two and out. They have the highest two and out percentage in the CFL. Alouettes have the lowest. And Alouettes' percentage getting lower as they have scored on all four of their drives. And that last one, still have to be happy starting from your 14-yard line and ending up with a field goal. But a big second and long upcoming. Jake Mayer in the shotgun. Bell standing to his right. Five receiver set. White will come into the backfield. Owls will bring four, but flags all over this one and a lot of movement before the snap.
3: Illegal procedure. Ottawa number 61. 5-yard penalty. It remains second down.
2: 3 minutes left in this second quarter. If this Montreal defense can get a quick stop, an opportunity to extend their lead before going into the locker room.
1: So now it's second and 16 all the way back at the 34. They need to get to the 50-yard line for a first down. Four receivers over on the right side. Mayer looking that way. Four-man rush. Mayer up the middle. He's going to get it to Eugene Lewis, and he's trying to make some Alouettes miss, but they'll swarm him at the 45, third and five, and the Owls get another stop. That's a two and out, and the Red Blacks have to punt.
2: And a costly penalty against the Red Blacks put them in a second and extra long situation, and you know the Montreal defense are willing to give up those underneath routes, trusting that they can rally up and make the tackle short of the first down marker, which is exactly what they did.
1: Getman gets it off. TJ Guy almost got a hand on it. High kick. Deadman will grab it at the 20, but he's right next to the sidelines. Really nowhere to go. And a short 6-yard return to the 26. And you said if the Owls get the stop, they have plenty of time to go down the field. And Davis Alexander's right back out there, who's been slinging the ball here in the first half. 14 for 18, 280 yards and two touchdown passes. That's first half numbers with time left in the first half.
2: That's a great game in the CFL.
1: I think Jake Mayer would take that right now. If Jake Mayer had those numbers at the end of a game versus what Alexander's put up just before half. Starting from his own 26. Four receivers over on the left side. They're going to go with Philpott. He turns upfield and dives forward for about 8 yards on the wide receiver screen. Maybe seven up to the 30. We'll see where they mark. Yeah. Second and three. So Philpott nears 1,000 on the season.
2: He needed 161 coming into tonight's game.
1: It's at 135. Could do it on this drive. But they need a first down first. Second and three. Blitz coming. Alexander back of the pocket. Back it up. Back it up. Roll it to his right. He's in trouble. He's going to throw this one away. The moment he started backing up, you knew he was not. He was just trying to draw in a little bit of the Red Blacks. And that's the first two and out of the game for the Alouettes.
2: And we'll have the first punt from Joseph Zima upcoming here as the Red Blacks secondary doing a good job this time on the scramble drill as the Alouettes had been hurting that Ottawa defense throughout the first half. Every time Alexander was able to get outside of the pocket,
1: Zima gets this off. Spiraling kick, and Pippleton will catch it on the run, and he'll get 15 yards off the snide and right into Al's territory. Great return, Pippleton, using his momentum, catching the ball perfectly at full speed There is a flag back where he caught the football.
0: Yeah, Tyrell Richards was in the area. Looked like he recognized that he was close to the return man, hit the brakes and tried to back off, but I think the officials are going to say he was within that five-yard halo.
3: No yards. Montreal number 42. That penalty is declined. The gain is greater. First down, Ottawa.
1: And it was a great return for Pimpleton to the Alouette 49-yard line. So the Red Blacks with 2 minutes left before halftime. Down two scores. Right back at it. Their last two drives ended with two and outs. Mayer in the pocket. Throws this one. He's got Pimpleton. Turns upfield. He's got a first down and more. Tackled at the 31.
0: Pimpleton on the hitch route in the slot to the right of Mayer. Able to get inside position on Kennedy. And then Pimpleton with those quick feet cuts inside of Conte Arku to get a few extra yards after the catch.
1: And they'll go right to the line. Alzo blitz. Mayer throwing right away. He gets Eberhardt. He's close to a first down to the 21. It'll be second and very short unless they give him a good spot. Second and one, even half a yard. Right to the line again. 1:43 on the clock. Mayer goes under center. No one in the backfield. He's going to go off the left side. He'll get the first down. Into the red zone for the Red Blacks. First and 10 from the 19.
0: It's Montreal defense looking to keep the Red Blacks out of the end zone. 1:35 left on the clock. Ball is whistled in. Clock will run.
1: Well, mark them down at the 20, not the 19, but 1:25 on the clock. Mayer in the shotgun. Bell standing to his left. Al's blitzing again. Goes right up the middle, and he's got Eberhardt, who had to reach for the ball behind him. He'll get it inside the 10. First down, first and goal, Red Blacks.
0: Well, the Wets bringing the safety blitz from Beauchemin right through the B gap. Well picked up and protected by the Red Blacks as Eberhardt able to find some space right in the middle of that Montreal defense.
1: So from the 7-yard line, it's first and goal for the Red Blacks. Five receiver set. Al's bringing another blitz. Mayer throwing towards the sidelines. He's got Justin Hardy, and he's going to be wrapped up by Kennedy, but he falls forward to the 2-yard line. He'll get five, second and goal.
0: And Kennedy did a good job initially not overrunning that out route as Hardy hit the brakes and cut back inside. Kennedy was able to wrap him up. Then as a pileup occurred, Red Blacks get a good push, getting Hardy down to the 2-yard line after catching it near the 5.
1: So it's second and goal from the 2. Mayer under center. Out of the Boyes in the backfield. He'll get the handoff, and he's going to get stuffed. He goes nowhere. The ball is loose. It's on the ground. And the Owls pick it up. Lorenzo Burns.
0: And that was Beverett who ripped it right out of the hands of Adam Aboye as there's a pile of bodies a yard behind the line of scrimmage. Adam Aboye not able to get any momentum. And just as he stuffed Beverett, the second man in, starts the lawnmower and rips that ball right out of the hands of the Red Blacks running back.
1: And Burns jumps on it. He tried to stay on his feet, but he couldn't. He just had Mayer to beat, but couldn't keep his balance. And he gets a return to the 15-yard line.
0: CFL Replay Center going to take a look at this one to see if that play should have been whistled dead.
3: The previous play is under further review by the Replay Center.
0: Adeboye.
1: Now, he wasn't down, but you can't in replay call forward progress, can you?
0: We're about to find out. That of a boy. It was pushed back a couple of steps before that ball came loose. There was definitely no whistle yet.
1: He was definitely stuffed. He definitely it looked like he lost yardage. It's really

0: Upon further review by the replay center, the ball carrier forward progress was stopped at the 2-yard line. The ball will be placed at the 2-yard line. It will be third down.
1: So it's third and goal from the 2 after the turnover. And I'm with you. You still saw his legs moving, but replay calls forward progress. And it's third and 2, and they're bringing the offense out with 35 seconds left here.
2: I think Ryan Dinwiddie
1: got lucky there.
2: He got lucky and now realizes that field goals aren't going to cut it against this Montreal offense that is rolling tonight with 24 first half points.
1: So the forced fumble from Beverett and recovery from Burns comes off the board. It's third and goal from the 2. Clock will be wound, and the Red Blacks will eat up some of this clock just in case they don't get it. So they need to get to the end zone. Owls are looking for another stop in the shotgun. It's Mayer. Bell to his left side. Receivers go in motion. Flag on the play.
2: And that is right tackle. Julian Pearl of the Red Blacks looked like he was rocking out of his stance there pre-snap.
1: Whistled right away. Indicates it should be on the offense. But they're having a discussion.
0: Illegal procedure, Ottawa number 54. This is a 5-yard penalty. It's still third down.
1: So it's third and goal from the 7. And Dinwiddie is going to send the field goal unit out.
2: It looked like Pearl was trying to get the early set on Adeyemi Berglund, who was lined up wide. Looked like he was going to come out of the sprinter blocks.
1: Adeyemi Berglund sitting on one sack on the season. You know, he's been itching to get to a quarterback. So it's going to be another chip shot field goal attempt for the Red Blacks, 14 yards away. Lewis Ward right back out there. And he'll put it through, and the Red Blacks cut the Owls' lead to 11, 24-13.
2: We'll see if the Alouettes are aggressive here. They've got time to run about 2, if not 3 plays. Now they will get the ball from their own 40-yard line, and they've been moving it well all night long. A couple of throws right down the middle of the field could give Maltos Diaz an opportunity at a late field goal here. Alouettes up by 11, 17 seconds left on the clock. Red Blacks will have the choice to start with the football in the second half. But the Alouettes will be content with going to the locker room, as Davis Alexander takes a knee. One more knee should close out this first half here at TV Place.
1: Yeah, so just waiting for zeros on the clock. And then a little bit of a halftime break. Alexander takes that knee to end the first half, in which the Alouettes have an 11-point lead, 24-13. Alouettes strong out of the gate with 3 straight drives to start the game, leading to touchdowns. And Davis Alexander, 287 yards passing in that first half.
2: Yeah, Montreal having no problems moving the football against this Ottawa defense. Over 300 yards of offense in the first half for the Alouettes, and Davis Alexander has looked in sync with his receivers, connecting 5 times with Tyson Philpott and another 5 times with Tyler Snead, and we've seen him distribute the football, and it started on the very first scoring drive with 4 different Alouettes receivers making catches on that scoring drive, and the Alouettes in full control here in Ottawa. But if you look back at their last matchup in week 4, the Alouettes went into the locker room with a 15-point lead in a poor third quarter where they are outscored by the Red Blacks 12-0, and then a late 94-yard kickoff return touchdown from Khalil Pimpleton put the Red Blacks right in that football game with an opportunity to win it late. Alouettes able to come out of that one with a 37-35

0: 5 win. Good news is the Alouettes have improved their third quarter play over the last three games, as that was really a weak point for this football team during the start of this season.
1: 24-13, Alouettes lead. It's halftime. We'll have the halftime show. It's coming up next.
2: The stars that took over the world.
3: Yamal, the wonder boy, does it again.
2: Kick off a new season in La Liga.
3: He just can't stop scoring.
2: August 14th on TSN.
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1: New set of downs at the 42 of the Red Blacks. Taking the snap. Alexander pumps towards the left side. Now goes down the field. It's wide open. Tyson Philpott inside the 10 to the 6. First and goal, Montreal.
0: That does put the Alouettes in scoring position.
1: In the red zone from the 6, rolling to his right, Davis Alexander looking for somebody, cutting across, Cole Speaker, touchdown, Montreal! Opening drive, they find the end zone. So the Alouettes right back to offense at the 40. Tice in the backfield, one carry on that opening drive, Alexander looking to throw. And he'll go right up the middle. Tyson Philpott wide open. He looks around. He's like, only got one guy to deke. Now down the field he goes. Tyson Philpott picking up the yardage. And he's tackled inside the 20. First down, Montreal. Philpott was in shock that he was that wide open. First and goal. They'll mark him at the 3. Tice standing to the right of Alexander. He's going to get the handoff. Tice moves forward. And crosses the goal line. Touchdown, Montreal. His 6th of the season. They can get a first down at the 1, but looking in the end zone. Alexander, blitz coming. Puts it towards the back of the end zone. Speaker, touchdown, Montreal. Perfect touch. Right into the hands. And the Owls have 3 drives and 3 touchdowns. So 2nd and goal from the 2. Mayer under center. Out of the Boyes in the backfield. He'll get the handoff, and he's going to get stuffed. He goes nowhere. The ball is loose. It's on the ground, and the Owls pick it up. Lorenzo Burns.
14: Upon further review by the replay center, the ball carrier forward progress was stopped at the 2-yard line. The ball will be placed at the 2-yard line. It will be 3rd down.
1: Those are your highlights from the first half, Alouettes and Red Blacks, 24-13. as the Alouettes full control. But again, it's only an 11-point lead where you feel like the Owls are that much better than the opposition. It was very similar to the Hamilton game, in which Hamilton was able to get right back into the game, and it ended up with the Owls winning by 13, but it was a lot closer, even though it didn't feel that way. I'm getting the same feel here. This game shouldn't be as close as it is.
0: Yeah, Ottawa Red Blacks doing a good job moving the football against this Montreal defense, and they're getting a lot of help from their special teams as well, as return man Khalil Pimpleton having another solid game, putting the Red Blacks in good starting field position. The real difference in this first half is the Alouettes finding the end zone and not settling for field goals on most of their scoring drives, versus the Red Blacks, who have had to settle for some short field goals twice already in that first half. But the Alouettes offense showing no signs of slowing down, as Davis Alexander is on a tear here tonight at TD Place. 287 first half passing yards to go along with two touchdowns to Cole Speaker. And so the Alouettes thought they got a big stop late in that first half, as Tyrese Beverett and the Montreal defense were able to stuff Daniel Adebaboye, the Red Blacks running back, down near the goal line. Beverett ripping that football loose. It was ruled a fumble down on the field after Lorenzo Burns was able to scoop it up. But after an automatic review from the CFL Replay Center, they ruled that Adebaboye's forward progress had been stopped before that ball came loose, which allowed the Red Blacks a late field goal to cut the lead to 11. But, you know, on the Montreal side of the football, I don't think you've got any changes to make right now in that locker room. Just keep doing what you're doing. And at one point, you know, that they're going to continue outpacing these Red Blacks. And I fully expect them to come out of this game tonight, barring disaster, with a win.
1: It's interesting. And I know Philpott has his five catches and Snead has his five catches, and it's Philpott, Snead, and it's everybody else when you look at the numbers. But with Cole Speaker and Hollins coming back from injury, we know Stearns will be eventually. It's very interesting, I've found over the last game and a half, how Alexander's spreading the ball around. In the red zone, Cole Speaker has two touchdowns. Alexander Hollins has made three significant grabs in this football game, and you're at halftime. And that means if it goes that way, Speaker will have four or five, Hollins will have six or seven. It's not 10 and 12, Philpott. It still might be that with the way that the offense is going, but I found lately Alexander's getting more comfortable spreading the ball around as the receivers get healthy.
0: Yeah, and I think some of those receivers, especially Alexander Hollins, who's a little bit newer to this offense, being a late addition last year, is getting more comfortable with the offensive system, understanding his role, where he needs to be, and Davis Alexander developing more trust in those receivers. We know the chemistry with Philpott is there. We know the chemistry with Snead is there, and now he's getting more and more comfortable with the guys around him. Hopefully we can say the same for Stearns when he comes back, as he's only played a handful of games before going down with injury early this season. But when he comes off of that six-game injured list, but it's kudos to Davis Alexander and play calling from Anthony Calvillo. You know, a lot of these football teams are going to try and focus and take away the big plays from Philpott and Snead. But once you start getting production out of that, those third, fourth, and fifth receivers in your receiver group, now they can't keep allocating all those resources to your main guys, and that opens them up to make some plays, as we saw from Philpott and Snead in that first half, especially in the middle of the football field.
1: The Red Blacks, a couple of times, have driven the entire field and had to settle for field goals. If they don't do that, we're talking about a 24-21 game. We're talking chip shot field goals where the Red Blacks got inside the 5-yard line and they weren't able to convert. So maybe the game is closer than we think, and the defense has given up a lot of yards against this Red Blacks team.
0: Yeah, I think this Montreal defense right now is, I wouldn't say they're playing with the bend don't break mentality. It might not be the mentality, but the reality of it is that's the way they're playing. Teams are able to drive the football on them, but they're doing a good job keeping them out of the end zone. If this Montreal defense can get back to what they were doing in 2025, 2024, when they were swarming opposing quarterbacks, they were creating turnovers. I mean, these Alouettes, you know, they're going to be firing on all cylinders with the way the offense is playing. But right now, the defense doing enough, doing their job. Ultimately, their job is keeping teams out of the end zone. You're not going to win football games in the CFL kicking more field goals than scoring touchdowns. So the Alouettes need to be need to pay some attention on the defensive side of the football and not giving up too many yards. But right now, they're getting the job done as far as keeping teams out of the end zone.
1: And this is probably where we've been talking about heading into the game, where it's a short week for the Alouettes. This is where maybe fatigue gets into play just a little bit. But there's still two quarters left. The Alouettes, like you said, still look very comfortable in offense. They were fine taking knees, knowing they're kicking the ball away to the Red Blacks to start this. I think Jason Moss is content with the way that first half went.
0: Yeah, no doubt about it. I mean, the offense is playing lights out. The defense has made some good plays. Like I said, kept the Red Blacks out of the end zone. Special teams hasn't given up any big plays. They need to be careful. It does look like Pimpleton's getting hot. He's had a couple of good returns. They had the no yards penalty as well. But aside from that, I think the Alouettes are in good shape going into this second half. No need for any major adjustments to the game plan, as so far they've had the best of the Red Blacks here at TD Place.
1: Alouettes are the first out of the locker room, running across the field, 2 hour left. Red Blacks will be out momentarily. Alouettes in the lead, 24-13. Second half is coming up next on TSN 690.
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1: Welcome back to TD Place. Montreal Alouettes up 24-13 on the Red Blacks. Both teams have made their way to the sidelines. Alouettes in that first half, Davis Alexander, 15 for 20, 287 yards, two touchdowns. Did have a touchdown thrown to Philpott back in the end zone. However, it was taken off the board for a holding penalty. Alouettes ended up having to settle for a field goal. And that's what made it 24-13. Philpott, five catches, 135 yards, as he's very close to reaching 1,000 yards on the season. This is game eight. Game eight. He's already had a career high over 800. Tyler Snead is 10 yards away from over 100 yards in the game. Travis Tice only three carries in that first half for 11 yards.
0: Yeah, we'll see if Travis Tice gets a few more touches here in the second half, but you know, it's hard to get away from the passing game when you're having so much success. It's surprising that he hasn't had much success on the ground other than that five-yard touchdown carry deep in Ottawa's red zone. This Red Blacks defense, worst in the league, giving up over 120 yards per game on the ground. As the Alouettes hang on to this lead, we'll see if their approach changes and they look to work some time off of the clock.
1: So Jose Maltos Diaz ready to kick this one off as the Red Blacks await in their black uniforms with white pants and black socks. Alouettes in the white, blue, white socks. Look with the blue helmets. And we are ready to go here in the third quarter. Glad you could join us on this Friday night. And Ada Deboye will grab it at the 15-yard line and get across the 35 to the 40. And now Jake Mayer right back on the field.
0: Looked like Maltos Diaz opting to keep the football out of the hands of Khalil Pimpleton. Alouettes know how dangerous he can be. 94-yard kickoff return touchdown last time these two teams played at over 330 total yards, including return yards against the Owls in their first matchup.
1: The first to 10 from the 40. Mayer puts his receivers in motion, and it's going to be a handoff over to Pimpleton, and he is swallowed by Jemin Green. And it could be a loss of a yard as they were trying to go across from right to left to use Pimpleton's speed.
0: Yeah, it was good pursuit initially from Beverett. A little bit of a bad angle, but he got a piece of Pimpleton, serving him right up for Green.
1: Second and long coming for the Red Black Owls, looking for a stop right away to start the third quarter. Five receiver set for Mayer, three over to the right. Flag on the play. Mayer drops it over to Bell, one-handed catch, and he'll get the first down at the 50. Looked like Johnson might have been offside on the play, so he'll probably pick up those flags.
0: Yeah, Mustafa Johnson on the interior of that Montreal defensive line. Jumped out of his stance into the neutral zone right
14: defensive
0: when the ball was snapped.
14: Offside, Montreal. That penalty is declined. Result of the play is a first down.
0: A good one-handed catch by Bell, leaking out of the backfield.
1: Good start. Mayer only two incompletions. As the referee leaves his mic on when he blows his whistle.
0: Thank you, Mr. Prue.
1: I saw him turn it off after. First to 10 from the 50. Beverett blitzes. Mayer in the pocket. He's in trouble. Gets hit, and he finds the man. It's Eberhardt for the first down, 15 yards. Mayer takes the heat, takes the hit, makes the play. That'll move the ball into Owls territory to the 45.
0: Five-man rush by the Owls as the pocket starts closing down on Mayer. Eberhardt, who's in the middle of the field, works back towards the line of scrimmage to help his quarterback out. Good throw under duress by the Red Blacks quarterback.
1: Mayer takes a snap. Ada Deboye gets the handoff. And short gain of a couple yards off the right side. Daniel Wise right into the middle, as is Mustafa Johnson. The two tackles doing their job.
0: Another counter play as the Red Blacks bring the pulling lineman to lead the way for Adebaboye. Good job by the Alouettes linebackers flowing over the top, following the puller as they had moving run gaps.
1: Second and 7. Red Blacks are 40% on second down. Five receiver set. Owls bring three. Mayer in the pocket goes to the wide side of the field. It's up and it's caught by Lewis. Ento tried to get a hand on it, but Eugene Lewis makes the play, and that's good enough for a first down at the Alouette 30.
0: And that was a long throw from the far sideline. Sorry, from the far hash mark toward the sideline. Ento looked like he had a good break on the ball, reached in to try and knock it down, but just out past his extended arm as Eugene Lewis comes up with a big catch.
1: New set of downs for the Red Blacks. Out spring four. Mayer looking in the end zone is up for Lewis, and he overthrows him. It was thrown out of bounds. It would have been a very nice catch if Lewis was able to get up and come down with it. Second and 10 from the 30.
0: Alouettes with the low corner high halfback. Mayer thought he had his man initially as Lewis was running by cornerback Kavion Ento, but Jamon Green, the halfback, playing with great depth, able to get over the top.
1: And I think Lewis pulled up thinking he was going to throw to the soft spot between them, but he was kind of thrown for the pylon. Owls bring four on the rush. Mayer steps up to the pocket. He'll chop that down. It'll be short of a first down. As Bell comes out of the backfield, another third and two upcoming for the Red Blacks. And they've gone for it a couple times. We have an injured Alouette on the play.
0: It looks like Najee Murray down on the field after that stop.
1: And they're going to mark it down to the 23. So it's third and three upcoming. Red Blacks have been going for it on third down. They did it once on a drive on a third and two, got the handoff to Bell. Another time, third and goal. They went for it, got stuffed. Second and goal, got stuffed. And then they were going to go for it, but then it was offside. So we'll take a little break with Murray down on the field. A third and three upcoming for the Red Blacks at the Alouette 23. Owls are up 24-13, 10:50 left in the third quarter on TSN 690.
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1: Big third down play coming for the Red Blacks. It's their opening drive of the second half. 10:50 remaining here in the third quarter. Owls are up by 11 at the Alouette 23. Third and three. Mayer in the shotgun. Bell standing to his right. Owls bring numbers. Mayer takes another shot. Up the middle. He's got a first down. Hardy makes a grab. All the way inside the five to the three. And that's three or four times that Mayer had stood in the pocket, taken a hit, and made a play.
0: Yeah, that was a gutsy throw for Mayer as the Alouettes had a free defender off the right edge of that defense. Mayer knew he was going to take a hit, just needed to wait an extra half a second to allow his receiver to get inside position right over the middle of the field there.
1: Owls are looking for a stop. It's first and goal from the two. And it's going to be Mayer. He's going to try and take it himself, but he's wrapped up by Conte Arku. Looked like a little bit of a run-pass option, and that's going to be a loss of two to the four, second and goal. So Conte Arku will pick up a sack.
0: Off the RPO action, Mayer thought he was going to fool a couple of Alouettes defenders. They are not known for his running prowess. Thought he would, could get the edge there, but the Alouettes defense converge on him. Very good stop on first down.
1: Second and goal now from the four. Mayer takes a snap in the pocket. Holds, holds, holds, fires. Tries to find it. Incomplete. Looking for Hardy. It's third down, and have the Owls force another short field goal attempt. Looks like Dinwiddie wants to keep the offense out there again. They were going to go for it. At third and two, might as well at third and four. They were going to go third and three. They need touchdowns.
0: And that was a big hit by Beverett. The linebackers playing on a string along that Montreal goal line, following the eyes of Mayer. Good reaction by Beverett, putting a hit on Hardy as soon as that ball got there.
1: Third and goal from the four. Red Black looking to score. Owls bring numbers. Mayer in trouble. Throws at the middle. Intercepted. Joshua Archibald. And the Alouettes get the turnover. But they will be starting from their one. 24-13, Owls lead. Third quarter action on TSN 690.
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1: Joshua Archibald gets the interception. Right at the one-yard line is, once again, Mayer taking the heat, trying to make a play, threw the ball in traffic. Archibald was outside the end zone at the one, right down on the turf, gets up, celebrates. If he dropped it, it would have been Alouette ball at the four, but can't really tell a defensive lineman to do that.
0: No, he's not giving up the opportunity at the interception. That may be his only chance in his whole CFL career to get his hands on a football as Najee Murray, who missed three plays due to injury, coming off the right edge of that defense, unblocked right to the face of Mayer.
1: And that is his first career interception. So 1 yard away from the end zone, 4 yards deep is Davis Alexander on first down. They're going to hand this off. Travis Tice, and he'll get the 10 yards. To the 11. Oh, they're going to mark him down to the 9. He fell forward, but I guess his knee was down. It'll be second and one.
0: Solid first down carry as the Alouettes offensive lineman able to get to the second level and get bodies on those Red Blacks linebackers.
1: As the Alouettes have a second and short, so they go back to the run game. This is their first drive of the second half with an 11-point lead. Just got the stop on defense. Tice in the eye. Receivers go motion to the left side. Extra lineman in. Alexander looking to throw. Up the middle. Tyler Steen wide open. Up the field he goes. Zigs right. Zigs left. Two midfield. Takes a hit. Keeps on going. Tyler Steen. All the way to Red Black territory.
0: A gutsy call from Anthony Calvillo as there are about 11 Red Blacks bodies within 3 yards of the line of scrimmage, leaving plenty of room for Tyler Snead to work inside once again, right in the middle of that football field. A big play for the Alouettes, who started this drive from their own one-yard line. They are now across the midfield stripe in Ottawa territory.
1: It takes him over 130 yards. This one goes to Philpott. He turns up the field, and he keeps going. He'll get the first down and a little bit more out at the 37. So Philpott was leading the game in receiving yards, and then Snead was. Now Philpott is again as they go back and forth. Snead at 138. Philpott is approaching 1,000 on the season. As he's at 151, he's 10 yards away in game 8 of the year to get 1,000.
0: And you got to imagine Davis Alexander is well aware of the fact that Philpott needed 161.
1: And he's going to be a handoff to Tice. He finds a hole off the right side, left side, and he is just so hard to come get down. And that's very close to a first down. Travis Tice has had over 120 yards the last two games. Quieter today, but not as many touches. That's because the pass game is sitting there for the Alouettes to take advantage of. He's going to be just short, so it'll be second and one.
0: That was a carbon copy of the play the Owls ran from their one-yard line to start this drive. Once again, those offensive linemen able to get to the second level. That creates a lot of space for Tice to work with.
1: For the first time in this game, Terry Wilson gets to the game, and he gets to the next level for the quarterback sneak. That's an 8-yard plunge. He just kept moving his feet, and no one was tackling him, and he was one level away from getting the touchdown. He gets to the 19-yard line. First down, Montreal. And we have an injured Red Black on the play.
0: Found some space over there on the right side, and a lot of times on those quarterback sneaks, quarterback expects to fall forward, so he's got a heavy forward body lean trying to get the yard needed. Good job keeping his balance as he got through that initial line of Red Black's defenders before stumbling and bouncing it to the outside.
1: So we'll take a little bit of a break with the injured Red Black down on the field. Alouettes up 11 and driving on TSN 690.
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1: So the Alouettes get the ball all the way to the 19-yard line. This is a drive that started the 1-yard line. Owls by far and away lead the league from touchdowns with drives starting within their own 20. They have 7. They had one drive that almost got to the end zone, but it was taken off the board in this game. They have to settle for a field goal. They start from the 14, but this one, they're back in the red zone to the 19-yard line. Lots of motion. Players in the backfield. Tice, Mason, Dubois, Alexander. Looks right, throws left. Tunnel screen. Tyler Steed. Touchdown, Montreal!
0: Great execution. Tyler Snead motions all the way inside to the hash mark, and then they run that tunnel screen right over the football instead of to the outside. as the offensive linemen release upfield, get bodies on bodies, creating a runway for Snead to waltz right into the end zone. That is Snead's fifth receiving touchdown of the year. And a 109-yard scoring drive from the Montreal Alouettes.
1: And they made it look easy, and a whole lot from Tyler Snead on that drive, including the touchdown catch from 19 yards away as Jose Matos Diaz out there for the extra point. It is good, and the Alouettes lead 31-13. 5:01 left in the third quarter on TSN 690.
14: It's a culinary competition of global proportions. The world will compete to crown the next global MasterChef. The fight for flavor goes international as Gordon Ramsay leads a new season of MasterChef Global Gauntlet. All new Wednesday on CTV. 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
1: Jose Matos Diaz going with a quick one right up to the up back, so they keep it away from Pippleton. A short return, just over the 40. And that's where the Red Blacks take over. Their last drive ended up in an interception. Joshua Archibald, and they get it. Like you said, 109-yard touchdown drive. Snead with the 19-yarder, and we have another injured Red Black on the play. Looks like Boutin, the rookie out of Laval. But what I love, if you go back and look at that Snead tunnel screen, one of the key blocks is from Tyson Philpott.
0: Yeah, two of the scrappiest receivers in the CFL. And you'd think, you know, with the numbers those guys are putting up, that they blocking would be secondary to them. But not the case, as there's buy-in across the board from these Alouettes receivers. And Tyler Snead, it was fitting that he capped that drive off with the touchdown, because he made a big play earlier on the drive on second and short, with the Ottawa Redblacks committing several defenders to the line of scrimmage, thinking the Alouettes were just going to hand the football off to Tice. Instead, Alexander drops back. Snead able to get inside position once again, right to the middle of that field for a big gain that took the ball into Ottawa Redblacks territory. And he caps it off with the tunnel screen, as Snead has now taken the lead in the race for most receiving yards in tonight's game, as that one took him to 157. Tyson Philpott still just 10 yards away from that 1,000-yard mark on the season.
1: So two catches from Snead on that one, one catch from Philpott, as Emmerich Boutin is making his way to the sidelines. So this drive will start for the 43, 31-13, 4:56 left in the third quarter. Alouettes lead. So the Owls right back at it with a defensive stop and then a long touchdown drive, as long as it gets, from their own one-yard line. Jake Mayer gets right back to work for the Red Blacks. Owls blitz him on first down, and he'll go right up the middle. Catch made. Kennedy making the tackle right away on Hardy, but that's good for 13 yards to midfield. First down.
0: Yeah, Alouettes playing cover three behind that pressure, but with a missing defender in that hook curl zone, Guy unable to cover enough ground. Hardy works inside right over that hash mark.
1: Three receivers over on the right side, including a tight end down on the line. And the mayor goes over to Giovanni Robinson, and he'll make the grab for about 6 yards. And we saw Giovanni Robinson, the tight end, play for the Ticats the last couple of years, but now making his way to the Red Blacks. Not many tight ends in the CFL. Giovanni Robinson being one, Max Meng from the Ticats the other, and correct me if I'm wrong if there's not any others.
0: Not that I'm aware of, or at least that are listed as tight ends. Most of the time, teams using fullbacks in that position.
1: It's what the Owls like to do with Mason and Dubois. And a quick out hitter to Hardy, and that's good for the first down to the Alouette 36. And yeah, tight end, fullback, Mason, Dubois. You know, a guy like Regis Sebisu could probably do that. He's more of some special teamers at this stage of his career. But yeah, you could label the player however you want. The jobs are similar across other teams.
0: Robinson, who played basketball in college, spent some time with the Houston Texans in his first football experience.
1: First and 10 from the Alouette 36. The Red Blacks driving again, and there's a quick hitter to Keelan White to the 30, so second and 4 coming up. And the Red Blacks have driven, but they have a turnover in the red zone and two chip shot field goals, so their struggles in the red zone headed into the game continue in this game, as they were below 50% touchdown percentage. Hurry up offense in effect for the Red Blacks. Right to the line, second and 4. 2:30 left in the third quarter. Owls bring three. Mayer fires one out. It's going to be caught by White. Very close to the first down. See where they mark him.
0: Just a quick out in that right side flat. Was well covered by the Alouettes. White was past the first down marker, but that ball was underthrown a little, forcing White to come back towards the line of scrimmage to make the catch, and they're going to rule him short.
1: So it's third and half a yard. And they're going to bring in Bryson Barnes. Miller in the backfield. Barnes goes off the left side, plunges forward, and he's got it. Interesting, when they were first and goal, they decided not to do that. So that'll move the chains. Another good drive from the Red Blacks, but we'll see how it'll end.
0: And Mustafa Johnson was slow getting up, started making his way toward the Montreal sideline, but eventually took a knee. And allow the Alouettes defense and coordinator Noel Thorpe.
1: He won't go down. He'll get up right away. He wants to get to the sideline, so the trainers will look at him there, but he's taking his time. Not a good sign. Such an important part of that interior line. Just an absolute beast of a human.
0: Four sacks on the season for a defensive tackle. And just a motor that won't stop from sideline to sideline. Missed some time with injury in the past during his time here in Montreal.
1: So the drive continued for the Red Blacks. They're at the Alouette 25. Out bring four. Mayer in the pocket. Swings it out wide. And it's going to be caught by Bell for a short gain near the sidelines.
0: Great open field tackle by Jamon Green. And that was something that plagued this Montreal defense earlier in this regular season. A lot of those short 2-3 yard passes turning into first downs due to missed tackles. But this time Green able to hang on, as that play will be good for 4 yards on first down.
1: So second and 6 upcoming for the Red Blacks, as they are at the Owls 22. Four-man rush. Going to dump it back to Bell. Bell's got to make an Alouette miss, and he does. And he'll get the first down at the 14-yard line. Green, who made the tackle last time, missed the tackle this time. And right back to the red zone for the Red Blacks.
0: Green doing his job, getting outside, forcing the ball carrier back inside, but just a missed tackle. allows the Red Blacks running back to gain the first down.
1: Blitz coming. Mayer swings it across, and it's caught by Hardy on the crossing route. Tackled from behind inside the five again. And the Red Black, for them, it's three down territory. But the three quarters are over. We head to the fourth quarter. It's first and goal, Red Blacks, 31-13, Alouettes lead.
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1: Don't go anywhere. Alouettes, fourth quarter action. 31-13, they lead. But the Red Blacks once again have driven to inside the five-yard line. Last time they were here, they got to the two, then back to the four, and then threw an interception on third down.
0: Yeah, not very many explosive plays out of this Ottawa offense. Longest reception by Justin Hardy, good for 21 yards. Longest carry from scrimmage, Greg Bell, only 8 yards, but they've been doing a good job nickel and diming their way down the field. So they've put themselves in position here to chip away at this 18-point Montreal lead as we start this fourth quarter.
1: And Jake Mayer, 283 yards passing. And that's through three quarters. But no touchdown passes, the one interception. Ada Deboye with the lone touchdown run for the Red Blacks. And the rest are chip shot field goals. So the Red Blacks getting into the red zone four times, one touchdown, two field goals and a turnover, and this is their fifth time.
0: And they've benefited from some good starting field position all night long, whether it's returns from Khalil Pimpleton or short kicks from Maltos Diaz to keep it away from Pimpleton. He's been averaging 18 yards tonight on punt returns, over 23 and a half on kickoff returns.
1: So we'll see what the Red Blacks decide to do here. Jake Mayer getting the opportunity to become the starter. Drew Brown and Mayer were battling, but looks like Drew Brown was never a fit here as he's back in Winnipeg. But first and goal from the five. Al blitzing again. Quick hitter to Keelan White. Trying to turn up field, and he is stopped right away. Beauchemin wraps him up, and that's even going to be a loss of a yard. Another loss of yard on a red zone play from the Red Blacks.
0: Great play recognition, pursuit, and reaction from Beauchemin as the Alouettes bring Najee Murray, who was lined up over White initially, Beauchemin coming from his free safety spot to replace Murray in man coverage. And coming downhill to make the tackle.
1: Second and goal from the five. Mayer puts his receivers in motion. They're going to hand it off to Greg Bell, and he goes nowhere. Another tackle for loss. It's Josh Archibald stuffing the hole. And Ryan Dinwiddie's seen enough. He's going to throw out the field goal unit.
0: Well played by Archibald. His third TFL of the season. He was able to get inside with a quick move. Ended up one-on-one in the hole with Bell. Bell tried to make a move, but with that big wingspan, yeah, Archibald able to wrap him up.
1: Yeah, third down turnover on downs, that is. Sorry, the field goal unit did not come out with the first play happening in the third quarter. So turnover on downs, the Alouettes will start from their own 7-yard line. And they're comfortable here. And Alexander's in his end zone, looking left, looking right. Well protected. He's going to go for a run for himself and throw it over the head of Phil Pott and get tossed into the signage. Owls fans want a call, not going to get it, incomplete, as he threw it away. The second time Alexander's throwing the ball away this game.
0: Plenty of time in the pocket, was well protected. But nothing opening up downfield for Alexander as he escapes to his right. The Red Blacks have done a good job in the second half of this game versus those Alexander scrambles. They had lots of success finding open receivers in the first half.
1: So second and 10 from their own 7. Five-man rush. Alexander puts it up, and he needs a first down, and he needs a little bit of relief. Who's he going to throw it to? Well, Tyler Snead is having himself a game all the way to the 25 first down.
0: And another great throw as the Red Blacks are in man coverage. A little smash concept with a hitch on the outside and a corner from Snead. Now the cornerback that was matched up on Ferdinand started fluffing off a little bit, forcing Alexander to squeeze it into a tight window between two defenders, and that was Shakur Brown, the Red Blacks corner, who ended up in a collision with teammate CJ Revis as they were making the tackle on Snead. But good news for Brown, back up on his feet, making his way back to the Ottawa sideline.
1: So Snead now 8 catches, 174 yards. Another second down conversion for Snead. And the Owls get away from the shadow of their goalpost with a new set of downs from their 24. Slot receivers reset. Mason comes into the backfield. So does Speaker. It's going to be a handoff. Travis Tice. He follows Speaker through a hole over the 30 to the 33. And Tice, when he does get the ball, he's able to get good, solid yards, second and short.
0: Yeah, double bender look as both Mason and Speaker come back across the formation from left to right. Set up some kick-out blocks as Tice takes that ball over to the right side. Gain of about 8 on first down.
1: Second and 2. Owls love throwing in these situations. Tice goes into the eye. Mason standing to the right. It's going to be Travis Tice. He'll get a first down. Caught from behind. Flag on the play.
0: Yeah, it looks like we're going to get a horse collar tackle against the Red Blacks here on Travis Tice.
1: Good solid 5-yard run from Tice.
2: Major foul. Major foul. Horse collar tackle. Ottawa number 93. 15 yards will be enforced from the end of the run. Automatic first down.
1: And that'll move the ball 2 yards away from midfield. Owls do have an injured player on the field, and it's Tyler Snead.
0: I didn't quite see what happened as Snead was away from the play there, lined up in the left side slot.
1: He could have gotten, Aiden John could have gotten the face mask and the horse collar tackle. With Snead down, we'll take a little bit of a break. Owls are driving at midfield. 31-13, they lead with 11:59 left in the fourth quarter on TSN 690.
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1: Yamal, the wonder boy, does it again.
0: Kick off a new season in La Liga.
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3: Good news, Sneed walked to the sidelines under his own power. With the heat, maybe there was concern over cramping, not sure. Don't want to speculate on an injury on a very important player for the Alouettes, who's having himself quite the game. Up to 174 yards receiving on 8 catches. Huge second down conversions. It's going to be first and 10 for the Alouettes in their own 53, right near midfield, and another drive that started back inside their own 20. Tice in the backfield. He's got the ball. A little bit more here in the second half. And on first down, they're going to throw it over to Tice and Philpott. Turns up field, puts his shoulders down, and he'll get about 8. And make that 998 yards on the season. Second and 2.
4: Just a quick throw out to the left to Philpott. This Alouettes drive has started inside their own 10-yard line, has now moved past the midfield mark into Ottawa Red Blacks territory.
3: Second and 2. See if it's still in motion. It'll be Travis Tice off the right side. He needed 2 and he got 10. To the Red Black 40. First down, Montreal.
4: Good vision once again as Tice just winds it to the backside. Good kick out block on the edge there from Donnie Ventrelli and Jacob Mason leading the way for Tice.
3: So new set of downs for the Alouettes. 10:30 left in the fourth quarter, up 31-13 in full control of this football game. Alexander, Tice standing to his right. Handed off to Tice, and he finds a hole. And gets another 8 yards on the ground, second and 2. And Sneed is back in the game, which is a good sign. Sit out 3 plays, and he only took the 3 plays.
4: Tice's limited touches in this football game. He's been doing a good job hitting that line of scrimmage full speed. Alouettes offensive lineman doing a great job blocking up front, reestablishing the line of scrimmage on the Ottawa side of the football and getting bodies up to the second level.
3: So second and 2 once again for the Alouettes. Travis Tice gets 4, crosses the 30, first down Montreal. And that's 10 carries over 60 yards. So you keep that average up around 5.5, 6, 6+. And we have another injured Red Black. And in this heat and how physical the game has been, we're going to get more of that here in the third and fourth quarter. Jogging off is Lucas Cormier.
4: As we mentioned earlier tonight, Alouettes win here would give them the season series over the Red Blacks. They'll face off again later in August as Ottawa will be at Percival Molson Stadium for Thursday night football, August 20th.
3: From the 29, new set of downs for the Alouettes. Ventrelli goes in motion. He'll go to the end of the line. And it's going to be a quick hitter to Tyson Philpott, turning up field. And there it is! 1,000 yards on the season for Tyson Philpott in game 8 of the season. And he'll get 5 to the 24.
4: An incredible start to the year for Tyson Philpott, who's been hampered by injury early here in his CFL career, but he looks healthy and better than ever as he gets some congratulations from his teammates.
3: How about this? He's got over 161 yards receiving. If I told you he was going to do that and not lead the team in receiving, but it could change with Alexander going to the end zone. Ferdinand, touchdown!

0: Montreal. Flag on the play.
1: He's got a late flag here in the Montreal backfield. And it looks like this one might be coming back as Ferdinand got
2: holding
1: free.
2: Montreal number 59.
1: Running right down that right side seam.
0: So that's a second hold to Hogan Saint-Dom on a touchdown pass by Davis Alexander. In the first half, Philpott caught one. And then they had to settle for a field goal. Ferdinand makes a nice grab in the end zone. 29 yards out as Alexander is looking for his third touchdown pass of the game. But now it's going to be second and 15, ball back at the 34 after the hold.
1: That's unfortunate. That came after the football had left Alexander's hand.
0: Four-man rush. Alexander flags on the play. He's going back in the end zone. It's up. Incomplete. Looking for Speaker. Flags on both sides. Maybe there was movement before the snap. We'll find out.
2: Offensive offside. Montreal number 85. That penalty is declined. It will be third down.
0: So the field goal unit will trot out there after a holding call for the second time in this game. Has forced the Owls to attempt a field goal. 31-13, 7:52 on the clock here in the fourth quarter. Maltos Diaz looking to make this a three-touchdown game. 42 yards out, left hash mark. Snap, the hold, the kick. It's good. Owls lead 34-13. Fourth quarter action on TSN 690.
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3: Kick off a new season in La Liga.
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0: Alouettes get a field goal on that last drive. Another drive that started within their own 20, and they're putting up some yards. How about this? Davis Alexander, 400 yards, three touchdown passes. Two to Speaker, one to Sneed, and could have had five.
1: Couple of holding calls. It's Alouette's center, Cyril Hogan Saint-Dom. Wiped a Philpott and a Ferdinand touchdown off the board. It's the Redblacks so far scoreless here in the second half, despite some trips down to the red zone. The Alouette's defense coming up big with an interception on the 1 yard line from Joshua Archibald, and then turnover on downs after a TFL by Archibald.
0: So down by three touchdowns, another drive starting from their own 40. Eberhardt will make the grab for the first down from Jake Mayer. That'll move the chains. The Red Blacks, two turnovers in the red zone and two chip shot field goals. They've really driven the ball against the Owls, but not been able to convert anything. Only the one touchdown in the game. They go into the hurry up offense. They get the ball to the 50. Mayer puts his receivers in motion. Five receivers set. Three-man rush. Out to Eberhardt. Quick hitter. Beverett will wrap him up. Short game to midfield.
1: That was good heads-up play by Beverett as he had Eberhardt wrapped up belly to back, and a lot of times you'll see guys go for the suplex when they're in that position. That's an easy call for roughing by the officials. Beverett just holding him up.
0: Quick snap, Mayer again gets it out. Eugene Lewis makes the grab, looks short of the first down. So another third down coming up for the Red Blacks, and Dinwiddie has put away his punting unit long time ago.
1: The Red Blacks keep nickel and dime in here. They're going to run out of time. They need to take some shots down the field, get some points quickly.
0: Under center, no substitutions. Mayer comes in. He'll get the first down. It was third and one, but less than one.
1: Red Blacks down by 21. They need three touchdowns, including this possession. They'll be lucky if they get three. They need to be very conscious of the clock here as we are under 6 minutes left in the fourth quarter here at TD Place. Alouettes up 34-13. Looking to move to 7-1 on the season. Meanwhile, Ottawa Red Blacks coming off of the bye week, 0-6, trying to salvage their season in a weaker East Division this year. If you take the Alouettes out of the pictures, Argos and Ticats sitting at 3-4. Ticats suffering a big loss with the injury to starting quarterback Bo Levi Mitchell.
0: Argos are on a bye this week. Hamilton hosting Calgary tomorrow and a huge game Saskatchewan Edmonton. You're looking for something fun if it's anything like last week. A new set of downs. Quick hitter out of Hardy. He'll make the catch and turn forward. And you're right, the Alouettes just not giving anything downfield to the Red Blacks. And Nicklin Diamond, and now it's Conte Arcoux down on the pitch. And we're just hoping that this is heat exhaustion, short week for these players. It seems that almost after every whistle, there's somebody down needing a little bit of medical attention. And now it's Conte Arcoux. And we'll take a break. 5:39 left in the fourth quarter. Owls are up by 21, 34-13 on TSN 690.
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0: Red Blacks are driving. First and 10 from the Alouette 39. Alouettes in control here. 34-13. Fourth quarter action. 5:39. But here in the fourth quarter, Tyson Philpott picked up the reception, 164 yards so far in the game, needed 161 for 1,000. He's the fastest Canadian player ever to get to 1,000 yards. And it's so impressive. He's done it in 8 games. I know we're only 8 games into an 18-game season. I don't know who the Owls are going to choose for their most offensive player, most outstanding player. I mean, I know it normally goes to the quarterback, and you can't disparage anything Davis Alexander's doing, but Tyson Philpott's breaking records left and right.
1: Just an incredible start to the season for number six.
0: Here comes Mayer throwing right away. He's got Hardy. He turns upfield, taking a hard hit, and the ball's off. And Hardy's down on the pitch, but it's picked up by Green, and he's going to go and take it to the house. After Tyrell Richards forced the fumble, Javon Green takes it to the house. Touchdown, Montreal.
1: And the play will be reviewed by the CFL Replay Center, but that was a big collision as Tyrell Richards, who was playing the hook curl zone, reacts to the out throw to Hardy. Hardy hit the brakes and tried to work back inside, but Richards was coming with a head of steam from inside out.
2: On the field was a fumble recovered by Montreal. Recovered by Montreal. As a fumble, the play will be reviewed.
0: So we'll see if we can get a second look. As Richards comes across.
1: Hardy is still shaken up.
0: He took a hard hit from Richards. And was the ball coming loose before those knees were going down?
1: Looked like Hardy knew that impact was coming, so he started getting down there, but that ball looked like it may have been coming loose as he was coming down to the turf. So we await the call here from head referee Andre Prue.
2: Upon further review, the ball carrier was down with contact at the 30-yard line. It will be second down.
0: Second and one. Take the touchdown off the board. And it's close. It's really close. But the call was fumble on the field, but they're going to change it. But it'll be second and one from the 30. Red Blacks catch another break as even Jason Moss with a 21-point lead doesn't like the call.
1: Second time. A forced fumble.
2: Montreal is challenging the previous play for illegal interference blocking downfield by Ottawa 87. The play will be reviewed.
0: I think Jason Moss just wanted to let the refs know, I'm going to challenge something just that I don't like the call, because the ball was definitely coming loose. He's lunging forward. One angle looks like he's clearly down, but if you look at the left side, the ball's out earlier than you thought, because Richard came in to punch that ball.
1: It looked like Hardy was losing control of it. That's Hardy, and there it is. It's Eugene Lewis putting a block on Kavion Ento before the ball got to Justin Hardy. And I think Jason Moss might win this challenge.
0: I think he just wants the review center to look at the fumble again, because we just got a shot and it clearly looked like a fumble.
2: Upon further review, there was illegally blocking downfield by Ottawa 87. This is a 10-yard penalty from the previous line of scrimmage, and we're going to replay first down.
0: So it'll be first and 20 instead of second and one, even though the Owls still wanted the fumble and the touchdown. But it's 5:30, so you sort that out. The ball will come back.
1: Lucky for the Red Blacks. It's first and 20 instead of being down 41-13. That's with 5.5 minutes left on the clock. Red Blacks have any hope of winning this football game and getting their first win of the season. They need to find the end zone here on this drive.
0: Hardy's still on the sidelines after taking that hard hit. So to the 49-yard line, 1st and 20 outs, keep everything in front of them. And Bear just going to dump it over to Bell, but he can't make the one-handed catch. It's going to be 2nd and 20, incomplete.
1: Well, it's probably best for Greg Bell as, oh, what's linebacker Tyrese Beverett had him in his sights. Bell with his back turned to Beverett, looking at his quarterback, focusing on that football. And I don't think he would have had a chance to protect himself as Beverett was coming with some steam.
0: 2nd and 20. Owls bring 4. Drop the secondary. Mayer was going to go for a run himself, and Archibald jumps on him from behind. It's going to be a 9-yard run to the 40, third and 11. And Dinwiddie, true to form, keeps his offense out there on third down. So the Owls looking for another third turnover on downs here. Third and 11 from the 40. Down three touchdowns. Red Blacks taking the snap. Mayer throws. It's up and dropped. Hardy had it right in the chest and couldn't bring it down. Incomplete turnover on down. Second time in this game for the Owls.
1: Yeah, a little stick route from Hardy in the right side slot. He takes one step to the out, which forces Alouette's linebacker and hook curl defender Tyrell Richards to expand. But then Hardy breaks that route back inside. Ball was thrown right into the stomach of Hardy, just unable to hang on to it.
0: So Alouettes take over at their own 40-yard line, up by 21. Rashawn Baker in the backfield. He'll take the handoff, go off the left side, get a couple of yards, second and long.
1: Not much doing. Good job by the
2: timeout.
1: Red Blacks defense.
2: Ottawa.
1: Fill in the gaps over on the left side.
2: Timer, please reset the game clock to read 3 minutes and 55 seconds.
1: So the Red Blacks not giving up hope. Down by 21, with just under 4 minutes left. As the Alouettes will try and use this timeout, get the offense some water, but the officials
0: said, uh-uh.
1: Sending them back to the sideline.
0: So second and 9, they're going to give Baker 1 yard on that run. Five-man rush. Alexander throwing downfield. He's got Philpott. He's good for 20 yards. Add that to the total. And Philpott and Snead go back and forth, taking the lead in receiving yards in this football game.
1: Philpott, who is split to the outside on the right of that quads formation. Two vertical routes, one in-breaking route. Those two vertical routes pull the coverage deep, allowing Philpott to break inside right in that intermediate zone. Once again, Alouettes attacking those hash marks. Well-thrown ball from Davis Alexander.
0: First and 10 from the 49. Baker's going to get another handoff, and he'll work himself to the left side for 3 yards, second and 7. And we've reached the three-minute warning. Owls up by 21, 34-13 and driving on TSN 690.
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0: Alouettes driving in full control of this football game pretty much from the start. Maybe the first drive, the Red Blacks felt a little bit of jam on the first drive of the third quarter. They were down 11. They got the kickoff. They drove all the way down, got to the 1 yard line, and threw an interception. And then the Alouettes counter that with a touchdown. And then it's been pretty much game over since then.
1: Yeah, this Alouettes defense has shut out the Red Blacks for 27 minutes here in the second half as they've been held scoreless after going into the locker room, trailing 24-13. The lead now 34-13 for the Alouettes.
0: Second and 7 from the 46 of the Red Blacks. Blitz coming. Alexander rolling back in the left, trying to buy himself some time. Flag on the play. He's got a man open. Speaker coming back to the ball, but it one hops.
1: We're going to have a hold in the Montreal backfield. Michael Wakefield was trying to get to Davis Alexander.
16: Montreal 88, that penalty is the time. It will be third down.
0: So third down. And the Alouettes bring out Joseph Zima instead of going for the long field goal attempt. They'll pin the Red Blacks in deep with less than 3 minutes to go.
1: Only Zima's second punt here tonight.
0: Let's see if he is good as his approach shots as you were today. It's more of a line drive towards sidelines. And one hopper at the 4 yard line, out of bounds. And that'll pin the Red Blacks in deep as Zima celebrates. Keeping his leg fresh throughout the game.
1: Great execution there from Zima, not only keeping it away from dangerous return man Khalil Pimpleton, but finding that sideline deep in Ottawa territory. As this drive will start inside the Ottawa 5 yard line.
0: And you can see the amount of secondary players the Alouettes have out there already in a prevent defense. Only 3 down linemen. See how many come in on the rush. Tyrell Richards will go and a quick hitter. And Keelon White will be wrapped up by Guidry at the 9 yard line. Short gain of 5. So Alouettes will give the 5 yards up. And the Red Blacks will just take forever to go down the field.
1: Yeah, we've got a change at quarterback for the Red Blacks as rookie Bryson Barnes takes over here late in the fourth quarter.
0: We saw him in the preseason. You and I both really liked that live arm. He got White again for another quick hitter. It looks like it's just going to be all hooks, and he'll get the first down up near the 20-yard line.
1: I think this is more so a decision to get your backup quarterback some regular season reps here.
0: Get the feel and the hurry-up offense. And 5 receiver set, 4-man rush. Barnes steps up to trouble, and he'll get sacked. Tyrell Richards wraps him up. Second and 15.
1: A young quarterback looking for an escape lane over in that right side B gap, but Tyrell Richards, who looped around on the rush, doing a good job retracing and wrapping Barnes up in the backfield.
0: So second and long, Barnes. He'll roll out to the right. Wide trying to keep him in. He's in trouble, and he'll fling that ball from the ground. And they're going to call it incomplete. Third down, and the Red Blacks will have to punt with 2:09 remaining. Speaking of legs, how about Salter yesterday for the BC Lions? 160 yards on the ground.
1: Impressive outing for the young BC Lions quarterback in replacement of the injured Nathan Rourke. His first career CFL start going into a hostile environment in Winnipeg, but able to get the BC Lions their second win of the season as the Bombers are dealing with an injury to starting quarterback Zach Caleros. They traded for former Blue Bomber and former Red Black quarterback Drew Brown. Was able to get them a win in his first start as a Bomber in 2026, but coming up short against Salter and the BC Lions. But heavyweight tilt tomorrow evening in a CFL doubleheader. First matchup between the Calgary Stampeders and Hamilton Ticats, but tomorrow night, the Saskatchewan Roughriders will travel to Edmonton looking for their revenge after the Elks were able to get the win last week in the matchup between those two teams.
0: Edmonton wants to win, so there'll be 2-7-1 teams. Taking that midfield is Deadman, and no return, short return. And that'll be it for Davis Alexander. Dustin Crum jogs out on the field. Pretty sure that was going to be the case. So for Alexander, how about this for a Friday night in Ottawa? 22 for 30, 420 yards, three touchdown passes.
1: Yeah, we mentioned it earlier. Two touchdown passes for Alexander taken off the board due to holding calls, but great bounce back from Alexander after a career low in yards last week against the Ticats.
0: Baker will get the handoff and hit the hole and get wrapped up about 4 yards upfield. A.J. Allen with the tackle, playing hard all the way to the final whistle. Second down. Alexander still calling the plays from the sidelines with his coach. Probably didn't like that he had to be held back, if you know anything about Davis Alexander. But excited that Crum is in this situation. Let's see if Crum's going to throw a ball. This is his former team. Heard the pregame show with Devontae Dedman. Dedman and Crum closer now with the Owls than they ever were with the Red Blacks. And it's going to be a handoff. Baker and won't get enough for a first down. It'll be third and three to the Red Black 43. And special teams jog out there, and Owls are not interested in any points because they are clearly in Maltos Diaz range. It would have been a 50 yarder, but no need to play around with Pimpleton. And Zima will try and pin this one in deep. His last one went out at the 4 yard line. Busiest he's been in these final 3 minutes. He'll put it end over end kick out of bounds. This one won't be at the 4, but it will be inside the 10 at the 7 as Zima goes back to back punts inside the 10 yard line.
1: After a quiet night for Zima here at TD Place, he gets two coffin corner punts late here in the fourth quarter. Some good valuable in-game reps for Zima. The Alouettes opting not to go for the long Maltos Diaz field goals. And Maltos Diaz, who recently took over the CFL lead in field goal percentage for kickers with a minimum of 125 attempts. Holds the all-time make percentage at 90%, beating out Sean White, the former Alouette and now BC Lions kicker.
0: Out of the Boye, out of the backfield, makes the grab, and he'll get about 20 yards, starting from the 7 all the way, make it 19 to the 26. Getting right to the line, Bryson Barnes, Red Blacks. Quarterback, oh, you know, Jake Mayer, he's not throwing right now, but ended up with 311 yards passing. And only 7 incompletions. Barnes going down the field, picked off by Lorenzo Burns. And now he'll pick it up and try and make a return. He'll go to the far side. He's got blockers in front. Can Burns turn up the field? Burns gets to the 25 and steps out of bounds at the 22.
1: That was just being greedy by Burns, who easily could have given himself up after coming up with that interception. Instead, he goes all the way to the wide side of the field. Burns coming up with his first interception of the season. He's come close a couple of times, had five knockdowns coming into tonight's game. This time, able to get his hands on the errant throw from Barnes, the rookie Red Blacks quarterback, in for relief of starter Jake Mayer.
0: So Alexander is back out there because he wants to get the victory formation going, and he'll take a knee. They'll have to take another knee because it's over 40 seconds. No timeouts for the Red Blacks.
1: Another strong performance from the Montreal Alouettes.
0: As Alexander is going to hold the ball for about 7 seconds before he takes that knee. And now he'll need one more final knee on third down to close this one off. But the Alouettes rolled up into Ottawa on a short week, and their first three drives of the game were touchdown drives. And the star power was out. Huge game from Alexander. Huge game from Philpott. Huge game from Snead. And the Owls improved to 7-1 on the season with a 34-13 win over the Red Blacks.
1: You mentioned it. Short week for the Alouettes. Much more mental than physical, as a little time spent on the practice field preparing for tonight's game, but the game plan that they did install worked to perfection as the Montreal offense was rolling. They finished the night over 500 yards of net offense, and on the defensive side of the football, they did give up some yards. Red Blacks able to put together some drives and move the football down the field, but the big difference was the Alouettes' defense keeping the Red Blacks out of the end zone. A couple of turnovers on downs, an interception deep in the red zone. Josh Archibald having a strong game along that defensive line. And the Alouettes making a statement that they are the team to beat in the East. Meanwhile, the Ottawa Red Blacks back to the drawing board after the bye week. They had some time to self-scout, do a little bit of self-reflection, a couple of personnel changes, hoping that they would get a different result here tonight at home against the visiting Alouettes, but not the case, as the Alouettes lead from start to finish and blank the Red Blacks in the second half. No points for the Ottawa offense in the third and fourth quarters of tonight's game. And, you know, coming into this game, I thought we were going to see the Alouettes trying to establish that run game, get Travis Tice some touches early, especially given the weaknesses in the Red Blacks' run defense, but not the case, as it was bombs away for the Alouettes as they were throwing the ball downfield quite a bit. Big nights from both Philpott and Snead. So overall, just a dominating performance from the Montreal Alouettes.
0: Yeah, we're going to wrap things up here. And just looking at some of the numbers, red zone, Alouettes 4-for-4 and Red Blacks 1-for-5. Turnovers, none for the Alouettes, 4 for the Red Blacks. You look at, you know, just certain things in this game. And you mentioned that we could get to, we expected the run game to still be there because the Owls is second best rushing team in the CFL and the Red Blacks are the worst rushing defense team. So maybe it was something there, but Anthony Calvillo, Davis Alexander, Jason Moss saw something that the Red Blacks were giving. There was that soft little spot in the middle and the Owls absolutely took advantage of it. Really nothing down the sidelines. Everything was in the middle.
1: Yeah, we've seen a lot of shots down the field outside of the numbers from the Alouettes, but tonight a lot of it in the seams and just outside of the hash marks in the middle of the field in that intermediate zone. And in that first half especially, a great job by Davis Alexander and those Alouettes receivers when getting outside of the pocket, playing a little bit of backyard football, which they're oh so good at. And you go back to that first drive where Davis Alexander rolling to his left, missed a wide open Tyson Philpott, something we're not used to seeing. That was a potential big play that they left out there on the field, but didn't end up costing them as they drove down the field and Davis Alexander was able to connect with Cole Speaker for the first of his two touchdowns tonight. But Alouettes in full control, and just to touch one last time on that run game, despite the fact that Tice maybe didn't get as many touches, you know, as we thought he would get, still averaging over 6 yards a carry, putting the Alouettes in a lot of manageable second and medium, second and short situations that allowed them to keep the drive alive and go put the ball in the end zone.
0: And how about Tyson Philpott? 9 catches, 184 yards. He needed 161 to get 1,000 on the season. Fastest Canadian ever to get 1,000 yards receiving in a season. This is game number 8. What a season it's been for Philpott. He was quiet last week, but we headed into this game in the pregame, and you're like, oh, it could happen tonight, 161 yards. The other ones had two players with 160 yards, two players with 170 yards receiving.
1: It was just absolutely crazy, the start of this. And it's unfortunate, I think, for Tyler Snead that he's being overshadowed by the season that Tyson Philpott is having so far tonight. But with 174 yards and a touchdown tonight, that takes Snead to 794 yards throughout 8 games, 5 touchdowns. He actually has the edge on Philpott in the touchdown department, but that 1-2 combo of Philpott and Snead right now just playing at such a high level, the production that the Alouettes are getting out of those two guys.
0: Yeah, and you know, you think about touchdowns, Travis Tice on the ground, he had 62 yards on 10 carries, but he finds the end zone. And he's right there at the top of the league at 6 touchdowns on the season.
1: Yeah, just impressive work by this Alouettes receiving core and Travis Tice running the football, doing exactly what is being asked of him. Getting those tough yards on the inside, but being instrumental in the pass protection, as once again tonight the Alouettes do not give up a sack against the Red Blacks. They brought pressure on occasion, but the Alouettes made them pay when they bring those linebackers. Already that there were some weaknesses in the middle of the field in those intermediate zones. When a linebacker vacates his spot to be part of the pressure package, that leaves bigger windows that the Alouettes were able to exploit all night long.
0: Well, Marco, that's going to wrap up our trip to Ottawa. Started early this morning. It's going to end very late as we have to head back to Montreal, as the Alouettes improve to 7-1 on the season, setting up a huge tilt next Saturday afternoon, Percival Molson Stadium, against the 6-2 or 7-1 Edmonton Elks as they have Saskatchewan tomorrow night.
1: Yeah, and the only team to best the Montreal Alouettes so far here in this 2026 season. I think the Alouettes will be looking forward to that one. Chance to get their revenge against former teammate and Grey Cup winning quarterback Cody Fajardo, who's playing at a very high level, including last week against Saskatchewan, where he threw for over 500 yards and 5 touchdowns. So looking forward to a tilt between the best in the East and the best in the West next Saturday afternoon at Percival Molson Stadium.
0: So that wraps things up. A special thanks to Jimmy G for all the hard work he put together for this evening. Don't forget, a special birthday coming up on Monday. We won't mention it until Monday.
1: Yeah, we won't mention who, but we got Alouette connections, NFL connections, Grey Cup connections. So we won't say anything for now.
0: Marco, thanks for spending the day with me. The Alouettes go out with a big victory here in Ottawa, 34-13, start to finish in full control and improved to 7-1. For Marco Briette, I'm Sean Campbell. Alouettes, big win here at TD Place, 34-13. Have a great night. Third and goal from the 4. Red Blacks looking to score. Out bring numbers. Mayer in trouble. Throws at the middle. Intercepted. Joshua Archibald! And the Alouettes get the turnover. but they will be starting from their one. Tice in the eye. Receivers go motion to the left side. Extra lineman in. Alexander looking to throw. Up the middle. Tyler Speed wide open. Up the field he goes. Zigs right. Zigs left. To midfield. Takes a hit. Keeps on going. Tyler Snead all the way to red-black territory. This one is they're back in the red zone to the 19-yard line. Lots of motion. Players in the backfield. Tice, Mason, Dubois, Alexander looks right, throws left, tunnel screen. Tyler Snead, touchdown, Montreal! From the 29, new set of downs for the Alouettes. Ventrelli goes in motion. He'll go to the end of the line. And it's going to be a quick hitter to Tyson Philpott, turning upfield. And there it is. 1,000 yards on the season for Tyson Philpott in game 8 of the season. And he'll get 5 to the 24. Quarterback, oh, you know, Jake Mayer, he's not throwing right now, but ended up with 311 yards passing. And only 7 incompletions. Barnes going down the field, picked off by Lorenzo Burns. And now he'll pick it up and try and make a return. He'll go to the far side. He's got blockers in front. Can Burns turn up the field? Burns gets to the 25 and steps out of bounds at the 22. And now he'll need one more final knee on third down. Close this one off. But the Alouettes rolled up into Ottawa on a short week. And their first 3 drives of the game were touchdown drives. But the star power was out. Huge game from Alexander. Huge game from Philpott. Huge game from Snead. And the Owls improved to 7-1 on the season with a 34-13 win over the Red Wings.
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18: I'm not a firm believer in him, but I understand. And when you have a quarterback like Josh Allen, you have a chance.
19: This is where you teed me up accidentally on my thing that drives me crazy. I do get why the Bills and Ravens odds are so high, but no rookie head coach has won the Super Bowl since the 80s. And I think it's either only 2 or 3 have done it all time. Like, history tells us it is really hard to win the Super Bowl with a rookie head coach. And yet, 2 of the teams with the 3 best odds to win have rookie head coaches.
18: Boom. Sister Sledge from the top rope. I like that. Buffalo Bills at number 4, according to Gabe Neitzel, top 5 Super Bowl contenders.
20: Number 3.
21: My number 3, it's the same team that Tara was just talking about. I got the Ravens here. Another rookie head coach. But look, I mean, we talked about this team all the way up until Tyler Loop missed that, what was it, a 43-yarder against the Steelers on Sunday Night Football last year. It was under 50 yards when they very well could have won that game and still gone to the playoffs. Everybody felt that roster was still one of the best in the NFL, and I still feel that way. If Lamar is able to stay healthy, I understand it's another year for Derrick Henry, but I'm also not convinced that he's probably a cyborg and he's just going to be a great running back
18: really
21: forever.
18: Human.
21: He's not human. He's not of this world, I can tell you that, because that man is too large and too fast to be the same species as you and I, Q. So I still think the Ravens have a really good roster, and they are going to put it together. They're going to bounce back. The rookie head coach thing, I don't know how good Mike Minter is going to be. We're all going to find out together. But also, I don't believe that much in that division. I don't think that Aaron Rodgers and Mike McCarthy are somehow going to have a resurgence in Pittsburgh. The Browns are the Browns, and I know everybody loves or pretends to love the Cincinnati Bengals, but it's been a long time since the Bengals have actually been good and worth kind of paying attention to. So I think they run away with this division this year, which is going to put them in a pretty good seating and a pretty good spot in the AFC.
18: If that all happens the way you said it, sure, I get it. But that's the banana in the tailpipe that I wasn't going to fall for this time. right? There's been so many years of back the Ravens, back the Ravens, back the Ravens for something to happen one way or the other, whether injuries, Lamar gets hurt, defense isn't playing worth the salt, something. I think Jesse Minter is going to get that defense back where it needs to be. But Declan Doyle, his first-time OC, I'm interested to see what he's going to do with it. I hear Lamar Jackson's happy about the offense, so that's a positive. But I'm gonna wait that one out. I'm gonna see it before I believe it.
4: Number two.
21: I've got the Philadelphia Eagles at number two. Ooh. They do this every other year thing where they're just out of a funk. And I think they made a really good hire in Sean Mannion to be their new offensive coordinator. Young offensive coordinator, going to bring a lot of fresh
18: ideas.
21: Where'd
18: he come from?
21: He came from the Green Bay Packers, Q. He came from the Green Bay Packers. And look, we were sad to see him go.
18: Right.
21: It just made sense. Even if the Packers went, hey, be our offensive coordinator, this was going to be a better move because he's in charge of the offense, where right. Matt LaFleur in Green Bay was always going to be in charge of the offense and running things. And I think he's going to find a way to make all their weapons work together. Yes, they've lost A.J. Brown, but they've invested in that position at wide receiver during the offseason. I think Saquon Barkley's still really good. Somehow we've gotten to a point where I feel like Jalen Hurts is underrated now, even though he's had so much success in this league and he's won a Super Bowl and he's finished high in MVP voting in his career. I think the Eagles are still too deep, too talented not to be one of the best teams in the NFL this year, and I think they've got their coaching situation figured out.
18: Look, man, when the offensive coordinator hits, they go to the Super Bowl, right?
21: Yep.
18: I mean, that's what it is. We saw Shane Steichen hit, got him to the Super Bowl. Now, I know they lost, but they got to the Super Bowl. Saw Kellen Moore hit, got to the Super Bowl and won it. So if Mannion could hit, then chances are that they'll go to the Super Bowl because that's what they do. So I'm not mad at them at number two. I got them on my list, not that high, but they are on my list. That's a little bit of tease that we call that in the business here, Game Down on ESPN Radio. So that means only
4: number one.
21: Yeah, look, there's not going to be. I mean, and when you take a look at the DraftKings odds, I mean, it's not even close.
18: Not even close.
21: It is far and away the favorites. Now, I don't think that this means they're going to go win the Super Bowl.
18: Right.
21: But as we sit here, training camp just opening, taking a look at these rosters, and maybe Aaron Donald coming to provide more depth to this roster, this is the least flawed roster right now in the NFL. Doesn't mean you can't have questions about
18: right.
21: injuries and things like that,
18: yep.
21: but the LA Rams are the most complete roster right now in the NFL. They've got a great offense. They've got a great defense on paper. A head coach who's gotten it done before. The Rams, I think, are the undisputed number one team and should be number one on everybody's list going into the regular season.
18: Yeah, like you said, according to DraftKings, at plus 550, not even close. The Buffalo Bills are next at plus 1,000. Right? So, I mean, again, on paper, they look fantastic. But look, it wasn't that long ago we were talking about Matt Stafford and him, you know, having to get an epidural or having to go into the cryo chamber or whatever, and was he going to be able to play? Well, he was. He balled out,
21: mm-hmm.
18: and he's the league MVP, and, you know, we'll see. So if he comes back and he's that guy, yep, absolutely. But if something happens and he's not, you know, 100% healthy or has to miss a couple games, then, you know, especially in that division, anything can happen. But, again, injuries can happen with anybody across the league just because that's the nature of the beast. But, I mean, he's an older quarterback. We'll see what happens. On paper, like you said, looks fantastic. Those are the top five Super Bowl contenders, according to my guy Gabe Neitzel here on Game Night on ESPN Radio, the all-new ESPN app. I'll give my top five a little bit later on in the show. But coming up next, the Browns have a whole lot of quarterbacks in their stable. But are any of theirs their franchise quarterback? That's next on Game Night on ESPN Radio on the all-new ESPN app.
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12: It's time for Ask Us Anything. Good morning, guys. I'm not sure I've already asked this question in the past, but I want to know, what's the reason the Canadians always start their season on the road? In the last 10 years, it was only twice that they started their season at home. Yeah. I'm not a fan. I don't know the answer. Me neither. I'm not a fan of it. You know, the bias in me, I find it disrespectful. But that's a little much. No. Well, listen. You know why Toronto? Why almost every year they're opening in Toronto? Why does Toronto get it? Let's not pretend that the Montreal Canadiens have no say in the matter. It's not as if the NHL is like, well, here's how it's going to be. Like, yeah. I think certain parameters are presented. If Jeff Molson petitions Gary Bettman and says, hey, listen, we want to start at home, I'm sure that Gary Bettman would find a way. Have either of you ever had a real IQ test, and what was the score? I'm predicting 138 for Two-Tone Star and 142 for Connor. That's very kind. 142 IQ seems high, no? Seems quite high. Exceptionally high, placing you in the top 1 to 2%. Yeah. And what about 138? Dull. I've never had a real IQ test. Highly gifted scorer in the top 1% to 2%. Brother, you think Sean and I are in the top 1% to 2% of IQs? That's right, Connor. What is two-tone star? What does that mean? Oh, because you're tan. My tan lines. Yeah, my tan lines. All right. Well, thank you, Josh. That's very kind.
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18: 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He's Gabe Knight, so I'm Q Myers. And Gabe, when you look at Dylan Gabriel, I don't think he's really part of this conversation, right? I feel like with all the guys that they have, and they have multiple dudes in that room, I feel like at the end of the day, it comes down to Deshaun Watson and Shedeur Sanders. And I don't even know how much Deshaun should be part of it, but clearly he is.
21: Yeah, I don't understand why they don't just kind of turn the reins over to one of the young guys.
18: Right.
21: This is not a team that's ready to compete for a Super Bowl.
18: Right.
21: If it was, you don't trade away Myles Garrett. If you think that, oh, this year, this team's ready to compete.
18: Right.
21: You're turning the page. You're trying to reset this roster, and I know they still have some money left because they keep pushing the money out on the Deshaun Watson deal, but as soon as they can feasibly get out of that contract, I assure you they will, Q. So putting him out there, I guess if he ends up being your best quarterback, that's the reason why you do it. But I think you still want to figure out if there's something there with Shadur. If he could potentially be the quarterback of this future of the franchise, that's worth, you know, putting him out there and trying to find that out. That's worth more than putting Deshaun Watson out there just because he happens to be the best quarterback on the roster.
18: I'll tell you what, man, Tampa Bay better take a look at Cleveland. You know, maybe Baker Mayfield's agent should send a message over to the front office of the Buccaneers. Ever since Baker Mayfield's been gone from Cleveland, it has been an absolute turnstile. I mean, it was a turnstile before. We've all seen the jersey with 5,000 names on it. We know that that jersey has got all those names on it. But Baker Mayfield in 2021, along with Case Keenum, along with Nick Mullins in 2022, Jacoby Brissett, along with Deshaun Watson, 2023, Deshaun Watson, Joe Flacco, Dorian Thompson-Robinson, P.J. Walker, Jeff Driscoll. Yeah, that's all one year. 2024.
21: Oh, I forgot all about him.
18: Thank you. Deshaun Watson, Jameis Winston, Dorian Thompson-Robinson, Bailey Zappi, 2025, Shador Sanders, Dylan Gabriel, Joe Flacco, and currently on the roster, Deshaun Watson, Shador Sanders, Taylen Green, Dylan Gabriel. I think it's Gabriel Green,

0: Watson is going to be moving on. He's going to be a free agent. It hasn't worked out. We need to know what we have in number 12.
1: Makes all the sense in the world to me, Q. That should be the plan.
2: Yep.
1: That makes, for the Browns, right. Again, you're not a team that's going to be competing for a playoff berth. You're right. Just not. So why not figure out what Shadur is? And then, if you don't win enough games, now you're in a position where you can get one of these, at least right now, highly touted quarterbacks for the 2027 draft.
2: And if you want to act like it's a competition, so be it. But the guy who needs to win that competition, his name is Shadur Sanders. We talked about favorites for the Super Bowl. What about dark horses? It's next on ESPN Radio.
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8: How's this week? Sean Campbell chatting with Tyson Philpott. Tyson, you know, this game, this season has been phenomenal. The league went through an evolution of rule announcements a year ago. Some have taken place this year already with the 35-second clock. The bench is on the other side, the rouge, but more are coming next year. Did the players get together and say, hey, this game's just fine the way it is, because the first 6 weeks of this season from all nine teams has been phenomenal. You can't not watch a CFL game right now.
9: No, it's crazy to think about. You know, I've been watching the CFL since I was a kid, and I've never seen it as explosive as it is right now, especially even with the close one possession games as well. We definitely didn't have no conversation. I think that the game is speaking for itself in all honesty, and you know, some of those big plays and, you know, the stuff that we had said that we didn't have, I think they're front and center. So I don't get paid enough to make any decisions about rules or anything like that, but I would say the game looks pretty good right now.
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8: Chatting with Valerie Tetreault of Tennis Canada. What about OJ Aliassime? What have you seen kind of evolve from his game in the last calendar year or year and a half?
10: He has more confidence now when he steps on the court. I do think that something happened during the last U.S. Open. I think some of the big tennis fans will remember his match against Alexander Zverev. And Zverev had a few comments before that match saying that basically with Felix, you know, sometimes he was playing well, but sometimes, buff, not so well. And I think, you know, in the end, something triggered in Felix, and then we saw a Felix who was maybe a little bit more emotional on court, and I think that's kind of what he needs. He needs that energy. Sometimes I feel like when he's almost too calm on court, maybe it's not necessarily helping him to perform at the level that he can perform, and it really feels like since that moment, something has changed. And now when he goes on court, he believes he can beat anyone.
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1: He could be on the move before Monday's trade deadline. Another player who could also be on the move is Casey Mize, the Detroit Tigers. He was also scratched from his start tonight. Meanwhile, games going on right now in Major League Baseball. Red Sox leading the Dodgers 3-0. Astros over the Rangers 10-2. A couple of finals from earlier tonight. The Yankees, a couple of solo home runs. All they needed against the Chicago Cubs, winning 2-0. Reds roughed up Paul Skeens with a couple of home runs. They defeated the Pirates 8-7. In the NFL, no update right now to Aaron Donald, according to their head coach, Sean McVay. But he did say things are trending upwards. Did say that they're not going to make a decision, or he won't make a decision, until they return to their practice facility in Woodland Hills, California. They're currently holding training camp away from their facility at Loyola Marymount University. Last practice there is scheduled for August 7th. In the WNBA, a couple of finals from earlier tonight. Dream defeated the Storm 98-89. Angel Reese, double-double for the Dream, 21 points, 13 rebounds. Mystics defeated the Wings 81-75. And we've reached halftime in Portland, where the Fever lead the Fire 56-47. Caitlin Clark, 17 points in the first half to go along with 8 rebounds. More game night, myself, Q Myers, next on ESPN Radio.
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8: Greg Sutton, friend of the show here on Campbell versus Gallo. How'd you feel about Jesse Marsh and the job he did?
9: Awesome. You know, look, I mean, I have a soft spot for him. He was a former teammate, coach. You know, he's a friend of mine. But I think they embodied what he's all about. You know, getting behind this country, he's done that right from the start. You know, showing his kind of blue-collar work ethic. His personality, I think it was translated to the players. And I think there still has to be some work done. I still think that we can create a stronger identity and our players need to still kind of get behind that. And look, he's willing to put in the work. We've seen that. He's even going now with the youth national team, the under 20s, and taking that team to try and qualify for the Olympics. And so he's leading that charge. So he doesn't have to do that. He didn't have to, but he knows how important it is to kind of get the youth involved too and get them under the same umbrella of what he wants his team to be about. So, I think he's the perfect man. I'm glad that they gave him the extension to the next World Cup. And I'm excited for him in this country because of him leading the charge.
8: And he did a really good job of getting the U.S. to hate him.
9: Yes, exactly.
8: Right?
9: It's even more of a carrot on the top, yeah.
8: Right. I think Canadians appreciated that.
10: I loved it.
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8: It's time for Ask Us Anything. Good morning, guys. I'm not sure I've already asked this question in the past, but I want to know, what's the reason the Canadians always start their season on the road? In the last 10 years, it was only twice that they started their season at home.
11: Yeah. I'm not a fan. I don't know the answer.
8: Me neither.
11: I'm not a fan of it. You know, the bias in me, I find it disrespectful.
8: That's a little much. No.
11: Well, listen, you know, why Toronto? Why almost every year they're opening in Toronto? Why does Toronto get it?
8: Let's not pretend that the Montreal Canadiens have no say in the matter. It's not as if the NHL is like, well, here's how it's going to be.
11: I
8: think certain parameters are presented. If Jeff Molson petitions Gary Bettman and says, hey, listen, we want to start at home, I'm sure that Gary Bettman would find a way. Have either of you ever had a real IQ test, and what was the score? I'm predicting 138 for Two-Tone Star and 142 for Connor. That's very kind. 142 IQ seems high, no?
11: Seems quite high.
8: Exceptionally high, placing you in the top 1 to 2%.
11: Yeah, yeah.
8: And what about 138?
11: Dull. I've never had a real IQ test.
8: Highly gifted scorer in the top 1% to 2%. Brother, you think Sean and I are in the top 1% to 2% of IQs?
11: That's right, Connor.
8: What is two-tone star? What does that mean? Oh, because you're tan.
11: My tan lines. Yeah, my tan lines.
8: All right. Well, thank you, Josh. That's very kind.
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0: Now lead the Red Sox 4-3 inside Dodger Stadium. Earlier today in Chicago, Yankees got a couple of solo home runs to beat up on the Cubs 2-0. The Reds tuned up Paul Skenes. Only lasted four innings, gave up five runs, all earned, couple of home runs. Reds defeat the Pirates 8-7. In the WNBA, four-game winning streak now for the Mystics as they defeated the Wings 81-75. Shakir Austin, 28 points, 10 rebounds for the Mystics. Angel Reese also had a double-double, 21 points, 13 rebounds for Atlanta. Dream defeat the Storm 98-89. Caitlin Clark on triple-double watch. Don't know if she's going to get there with 3:35 left. 24 points, 9 rebounds, 8 assists. Fever lead the Fire 98-88. More game night. Q Myers, myself, coming up next on ESPN Radio.
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9: We're talking football with Rowan White. Rowan, what do you think? It's been a long time since the Raiders have drafted a quarterback at number one, and it's worked out for them. Is Fernando Mendoza going to get this franchise on the right track?
10: Well, hopefully. Hopefully they do, but right by him, too. I don't expect him to start too much this year. I think if he does, it'll be a little bit later into the season. I'd like for him to get a few reps in at least. But they brought in Kirk Cousins at least to develop. And I think we've seen in the last decade or so, quarterbacks who sit for a little bit before they start tend to do pretty decently in the league. I mean, the best example obviously being Patrick Mahomes, who famously sat his entire rookie year. I'd love to see the Raiders are in a position where they can do the same thing with Fernando. And I would absolutely love to see if they did something like that, because I think this kid has, for one, the mentality to bring it the whole way. I mean, just his work ethic, the way he goes about his day-to-day seems, from our point of view anyway, seems absolutely impeccable. And, I mean, his on-the-field production is really good, too. He was making NFL-type throws already when he was at Indiana. His back-shoulder throws were damn near perfect. And I think if there was any person to work out in Las Vegas as a quarterback, I think it would be him.
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11: This is the Morning Show on TSN 690. I'm Peter Vriondas with Connor McKenna, and we're in conversation with Elias Grigoriadis of the Canadian Press, who covers CF Montreal. And we're talking a little bit of MLS right now.
12: Into the path of Griezmann, opens up and scores! His first in Major League Soccer and a milestone career goal as well. That is number 300 for that man, Antoine Griezmann.
11: So Antoine Griezmann makes his Orlando City FC debut yesterday, and he scores. What are you expecting from Griezmann, and what kind of impact do you think he could have on MLS?
13: Oh, he's absolutely a game changer. You know, he still has legs underneath him. He was fantastic for Atletico Madrid in La Liga last season, so it's not like he's physically on the back nine of his career, because playing for Atletico, you are expected to run and contribute no matter who you are. So I think he's going to have a massive impact. And it's unfortunate that Montreal's timing with all these players has been unfortunate, right? They host LAFC last year, and then Hermanson joins. Robert Lewandowski and Antoine Griezmann, we're not going to see them because both game against Orlando and Chicago have already been played. But, you know, hopefully next season we'll get to see them in action, because, yeah, these are not just world-class players. These are era-defining talents that we'll be able to watch it live in person.
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14: Well, we've got the Major League Baseball trade deadline just all of 3 days away, and day three of NFL training camps with the Mayfield mayhem carrying over from day two. Plus, the future of the WNBA in action tonight from Paige Beckers and AZ Fudd, with Dallas to Angel Reese and the Dream, and of course, Caitlin Clark and the Indiana Fever. But we start with baseball, and yes, that trade deadline is looming, but there's a battle for the top of the West in the American League. Houston Astros hosting the Texas Rangers. Rangers coming into the three-game set on a two-game skid, but with half a game lead over the Stros, who came in on a three-game win streak.
12: Here's a 1-1 pitch. Yiner to left field. Hit pretty well. Going back, and that ball is out of here. Yiner, Diaz, dialing long distance again. That ball was crushed. Looked like he got out in front of it, but instead, the third home run of the night for the Astros, and they extend the lead.
14: Yeah, and our Diaz 4-for-5 with an RBI, 2 runs, second straight 4-hit game. So the Astros, they have now won 9 of their last 10 games. They improved to 56-55. Just their first time over 500 since April 6th. And yeah, that's the top of the AL West. Yordan Alvarez, he went 2-for-3 with 2 RBI, 22nd game with multiple RBI this season. That leads Major League Baseball for Houston. And that is an 11-2 win for the Astros. We got Yankees at Cubs. New York Yankees banged up, beat down, moving on from a pair of extra inning losses on Chicago's south side instead to the Cubs at Wrigley Field.
3: He can play the position now. High fly ball, deep left center. PCA back, looking up, see ya! A long home run for Rosario. Yankees first hit, and they lead 1-0.
14: All right, offense is still hard to come by for the Yanks, but this time, 2 home runs was enough to get it done. Both Spencer Jones and then, yes, Ahmed Rosario snaps a 15-game homerless streak. That is his longest of the season, Spencer Jones. He went 1-for-2, second home run in his past 3 games. Before that, 2 home runs in his first 34 career games. The Yankees are 38-4 this season when they hit multiple home runs in a game. They're still missing a lot of key pieces, but they'll call that a 2-0 shutout win over the Cubs. 11th shutout of the season, second most in Major League Baseball. The Phillies have 12, Dodgers and Red Sox both have 10, 12-6 in their past 18 games after going 4-14 on the Cubs side, 10th shutout loss of the season. White Sox and Rays with a chance for the Sox to snap a 3-game losing streak.
5: The pitch hit in the air deep the other way to left. Back on it is Simpson. It's gone. Mooney with a 2-run homer. 3 innings, 3 homers for the White Sox. That's his 24th.
14: Mooney was just one of 3 White Sox to go yard. Miguel Vargas and Colson Montgomery, the 3 of them. It's their 5th game this season where all 3 hit a home run. That is tied for the most by any teammate trio in a season all time. There's 9 other instances. Andrew Benintendi for the White Sox. He was 2-for-3, had a home run, an RBI. But the Rays, they fall to 40-17 at home this season. Still remains the best home record in Major League Baseball. But we're looking at that trade deadline. 4 games and 8 teams, we just told you about. All of them are buyers at the deadline. The Rays, one of those teams hoping to pull away in the Tarek Skubal sweepstakes. The others, it's the Brewers, the Dodgers. But do the Brewers, the Rays, really stand a chance against the defending World Series champs? Senior MLB insider Jeff Passan weighs in.
6: Generally speaking, those smaller market teams don't do big ticket rentals. Like, this is antithetical to their process. The reason that the Rays are where they are, that the Brewers are where they are, is because they keep their prospects and they bring them up and they have control of them for multiple years. So this is a position that they're not used to being in. And why everybody in the industry believes that Skubal will wind up with the Dodgers is the penalty for a trade like this. The penalty for the Dodgers is so much less. Because let's say that they trade away really good players and that Scooble doesn't work out and they don't win. The Dodgers are still making $1 billion a year and the Dodgers still have an absolutely loaded farm system. Whereas if you're the Rays and the Brewers, your lifeblood is those young, under control, cheap players. And if you're giving them away for a guy who you're going to have for only 2 months, he better work. Like, this better be the sort of thing that winds up with gold on your finger, or otherwise you've done yourself and your franchise a long-term disservice.
14: It's hard to think of a team that wouldn't like to be in the mix for Scooble. Of course, the Yankees are one of them. They really would have said they're in the market for that frontline pitching and bullpen just to add to that. But because of the way their health has been going, the Yankees' injury list really could change that trade deadline strategy. You've got Aaron Judge, Giancarlo Stanton, Cody Bellinger sidelined. So that need for lineup help, if they're going to make a push into October and be one of those teams that can contend in the World Series, well, it's just about as urgent as that search for a little extra pitching. So Jeff Passan, once again, on what he thinks and how aggressive he thinks the Yankees are going to be.
6: The Yankees are everywhere right now. They're looking at catching. They're looking at relief arms. They're looking at bats. They understand that that lineup that they have right now is not going to be the sort of thing that can win them playoff games. Now, granted, they're going to have Cody Bellinger back. They're, in all likelihood, they expect to have Aaron Judge back. They hope to have Giancarlo Stanton back. So this isn't quite the same, but they know they need a catcher. They keep getting tied to Luis Arraez. I'm not sure where the fit is there because he wants to play second base. He's insisting on playing second base. And we've seen Jazz Chisholm at third, and it's probably not going to work. Thanks. And yet the DH slot could be open for Arraez right now. The Yankees are going to be busy.
14: But the game of the night, somehow a preview of October. Imagine saying that just a month and a half ago. The Boston Red Sox still on the West Coast visiting the Dodgers. The Red Sox one win away from going 21-4 in July. That would be the best monthly record in team history. But they're up against the Dodgers. Shohei Ohtani back in the lineup after sitting out last night's game. And, well, he proved to be well-rested.
15: And now the 2-1. Fly ball, talk about going a long way. It is on the way and gone. A two-run home run. Shohei Ohtani, 24th of the year, and the Dodgers have taken the lead.
14: His 24th of the year to take the lead, but the Red Sox answered, putting up 5 in the 7th.
16: 2-2. Here it is, and it is swung on and ripped down the left field line. It is fair inside the line to the wall. One run in. Yoshida comes home. It's a two-run double. Mona, Mona, Mona, and it is 7-4 Red Sox.
14: Mona, Mona, Mona on the way. Red Sox 9-4 win against the Dodgers. 21-4 in the month of July. Again, that best record in team history. Tune in for baseball action later today as the Chicago Cubs host the New York Yankees, presented by Progressive Insurance. 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
17: I didn't have a reaction. You know, he had a few things to say. He said it. We were all about ball today, and we moved on. I've heard a lot worse, Dennis, so I don't really have any thoughts on it. As long as they're doing their job and they come to work every day, you know, if there are conversations that need to be had, we'll have it as a team, and we understand that as well. So we're good.
14: That's Tampa Bay Buccaneers head coach Todd Bowles reacting to what Baker Mayfield had to say on day 2 of NFL training camp. Mayfield saying he was disappointed, discouraged, and really looking for the Bucs to have hopefully come to him with an offer that he viewed suitable before training camp. He said on day 2, Mayfield, that is, that he had no interest in continuing those negotiations. He was fully focused on football, but he was looking to get somewhere upwards of $50 million. And ultimately, his sticking point was that he wanted more than a two-year deal, and the Bucks brass had yet to bring him anything higher than that. As for making sense of all this Mayfield mayhem, Jordan Rogers, ESPN football analyst, weighs in on Get Up.
18: If you're sitting in that front office, your number one job is to protect your team, your chances to win this year, your chances to win in the future. So if you know that Baker's got a little fire to him,
19: yep,
18: do you really want to play with the fact that he would walk out that door for maybe a little bit less than you were offering just to spite you? He probably would. Right. And so I just keep coming back to, if not him, then who for Tampa in the long run? Because yep, if it's not Baker, and I agree, like, the money thing, you have to be smart and fiscal. But if you're not paying him, you're either gambling on maybe Kyler Murray has an average season and wants to reset with the third team in 3 years. Yeah. Maybe I go for one of these quarterbacks in 2027. But then you're resetting your roster, yeah, and your timeline to win 2 or 3 years at least down the road.
14: So Jordan Rogers doesn't understand what the Bucks are doing with Mayfield. On Unsportsmanlike, Evan Cohen says he doesn't like what Mayfield's doing.
20: They were able to replace Tom Brady. They're not going to be able to replace Baker Mayfield. Kyler Murray can't be franchised. If he's great this year in Minnesota, maybe he's the guy. I'm just making that up in terms of they did it once. Why could they not do it again? Sure, that's risky. Baker Mayfield has that grit, has that grime that you want from that quarterback position, that his teammates love him as they should. He's played well there. But this, from the Bucks' perspective, it's we rescued you as much as you think you rescued us. We were in a much better position when we got you than you were when you got us. I can understand why they would feel disrespected as well. I think there's an argument both ways on this. I don't think it's one-sided.
14: Mayfield says he will entertain a deal during the season, but he knows his agent will only bring him one if it's something that they deem competitive. All right, over to the Steelers camp. We know that this is Aaron Rodgers' final season, and he will close it out in Pittsburgh. So what did Steelers head coach Mike McCarthy have to say as Aaron gets ready for his final curtain call?
21: I think those conversations are really so personal. I think, you know, obviously knowing them since the beginning, when you get to that point in life and you get into the fourth quarter of a career, you do reflect. And you know, I think he's just, you know, those are honest answers to your question. So, but yeah, I can't speak on you know, where exactly he is. But, you know, I think the biggest thing is, you know, where he's at in life. And, you know, I've watched him grow, and, you know, both, you know, personally and professionally. And, you know, his personal life is growing. And, you know, and this is such a selfish profession. I mean, let's be honest. You know, I'm sure when he's at 42, he's having, you know, a lot of thoughts about where he is personally.
14: Fourth quarter of his career, but Rodgers very open about the fact that he thought last year might be it. So we'll just call it overtime in his career now, too. But where does it lead him with Rodgers, the Steelers, his age? Mike Tannenbaum, ESPN NFL front office insider.
22: Third place. You know, you talked about air yards, Molly. Overall for the season, Aaron Rodgers averaged 5.8 yards in terms of air yards per attempt. That was 28th in the league. He's going to be 43 in December. I've been around quarterbacks as they've got older. Guys like Vinny Testaverde, Brett Favre, work with Dan Marino in Miami. Older quarterbacks don't like to get hit. I can't imagine that this offense, a year older now, is going to become more explosive. Aaron Rodgers is not at that point in his career. I think that compresses the field. I like Cincinnati. I like Baltimore. I think those two teams will be able to score more consistently than Pittsburgh will be able to.
14: Well, when it comes to the Los Angeles Rams, it's pretty much Super Bowl or bust for them. They may be the only team with those hopes that high. But what's it going to look like as far as Aaron Donald, Sean McVay, Los Angeles Rams head coach?
23: Here's what I would tell you. There won't be any news on that front until we get back to Woodland Hills. You know, we have some different things, which, you know, I totally understand. What I don't want to do is put any, there's some conversations that we've had. We've loosely had some different timelines that are kind of temporary. I want to keep those between us, just, you know, if something unforeseen happens, out of respect for him and the situation. But I know this, you know, that things are going in the right direction. And if there's an arrow, it's trending upwards. Hey, you know what that is? Ooh, what do you think? No, but no, you know, we'll, that'll be something that I think once we get back to Woodland Hills, we'll have a better idea of what that timeline looks like. There won't be any decision and anything in terms of Aaron's situation while we're here. That's kind of already been, you know, set out, you know, when we've talked, you know, since the last, you know, for the last couple weeks.
14: All right, one Aaron on his way to retire, another Aaron possibly coming out of retirement. So when we come back, Major League Baseball, not the only trade deadline on the docket. Who could be moving in the WNBA this weekend and who's already on the move? Plus highlights from the W right here on SportsCenter all night on ESPN Radio.
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10: Jeff, when it comes to either a team or a particular driver, what's been the biggest surprise for you so far this season?
32: I think Kimi Antonelli. I mean, this kid has just blossomed. He last year, if you remember, I mean, he's racing against George Russell in the same car, yep. And Russell doubled his points by the end of the season. I think it was like 319 to 150 or something like that. You know, and Kimi had some flashes last year, mm-hmm. but I mean, he's just taken to this new car and this new format like nobody's business. And I mean, he's dominating. And I mean, if you look at this 19-year-old kid, if he can keep this up, he's going to smash records left and right. But I just think that. I think that the maturity he's shown and the way that he can just get out front and dominate a race, or even if he doesn't start at the front, he figures out a way to win. It's only his second year in Formula One, and it looks like he's going to win the title. And the other thing about Antonelli that he's a really, really nice kid, and he really, really seems to enjoy what he does. And it's he's very refreshing. So I think he's got to be the revelation of the season for sure.
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14: As they're looking to establish themselves as the league's newest expansion franchise, or one of them. Anyway, other names that are being thrown around in that trade deadline conversation, Kelsey Plum with the Las Vegas Aces. Potential landing spots could be Golden State Valkyries. She'd bring that offensive boost for a somewhat surprise contender in the Valkyries. The Washington Mystics, a team that is very young and could use that experience, or possibly the Phoenix Mercury. Of note, the Sparks, they play on Sunday at 3:30 in the afternoon. That's 30 minutes after the trade deadline is set to pass. Plum says she's preparing as if she will be putting on a Sparks jersey, but isn't taking anything too personally. But Nigel Laney Hamilton with the New York Liberty, another player who could be in the mix at his trade deadline move, or Skylar Diggins with the Chicago Sky. But we've got three games in action on Friday night, starting with the Indiana Fever at the Portland Fire, and Caitlin Clark continuing to push the limits of her game.
5: Long three from Caitlin. Oh my goodness.
6: That's tough.
5: That was Crater Lake deep.
6: And that's the shot Caitlin Clark, that's her go-to. She likes the left to the step back three.
14: Caitlin Clark, the fastest player in WNBA history to reach 1,500 points and 500 assists. She did it in 78 games, absolutely blowing the past record out of the water. That was Sabrina Ionescu in 97 games. And with that, the Fever top the Portland Fire 112-98. Fever on a five-game win streak. They've won six of their last seven games. That five games, their longest win streak of the season. It's their 12th double-digit win of the season, tied for most in the WNBA with the Aces. And a fifth straight game scoring 100-plus points. And that is the longest streak in WNBA history. 13th time scoring 100-plus points this season. All right, wings at Mystics. We're talking about one of the youngest teams in the WNBA. The Washington Mystics hosting the Dallas Wings. We've got some young superstars in the mix. Mystics, though, they're on an absolute tear with a chance to do something that they haven't since 2020.
5: Mbede into Austin. Austin scoreless here in the third. What was I saying? That is just ridiculous, Shakira.
14: Shakira Austin. She had a season-high 28 points, 10 rebounds, 4 assists. Second 25-point double-double game this season. Only one game in her career prior to entering this season with those kind of numbers. And first time since September 18th through the 13th of 2020, longest win streak, four games, first time since 2020. And more impressive, so Mystic shot 2 for 17, 12% from three. Only team this season to win multiple games while shooting 12% or worse. Not necessarily the stat you want to have, but hey, if they're going to close it out, that's with a minimum of 15 attempts. And Kiki Arifin, 22 points, 9 rebounds, 8th game this season with 20 points, 5 rebounds. Wings have lost 3 of their last 4 games, all 3 losses coming by 6 points or fewer. And we've got the Storm at the Dream. 98-89. Angel Reese continuing to be a double-double beast.
3: She's done damage in that area tonight. That's her second of the night.
7: Reese, another one from downtown.
3: Speaking of the second made three from one of your front court players, I like the back and forth between the posts in this game.
7: Angel Reese only had one game in her career with multiple three-pointers. It was as a rookie against the Storm.
14: Major League Baseball action and more when we come back on SportsCenter all night on ESPN Radio.
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7: Alexander taking the snap, looking right, looking in the end zone now, stepping, rolling to his right, looking for help. Cross body, he's got a man upfield. Tyler Snead, touchdown, Montreal.
18: And once again, Davis Alexander buying time with his legs and throwing back across his body towards the middle of the field while rolling to the right.
9: Chatting with Chris Strevler, talking a little CFL. We heard in your video, I've seen you say it online, Davis Alexander's the best quarterback in the league, and there's some pretty good quarterbacks in this league.
20: Yeah, the quarterback play this year has been exceptional, but you know, at this point, I don't know who the argument would be for anybody else. The way that he's playing, six straight 300-yard games, and I know Davis very well. I don't know how much you guys know about me, but I live in Arizona in the off season, and about 3 years ago, I started training quarterbacks out here in Davis. So when he first signed with Montreal, he started training with us, and throughout the years, continuing to work with him in the off season, and we did some extensive work this off season. So I could tell he was dialed in, very focused. I think that Grey Cup game added even more fuel to his fire, and man, you can see it coming out when he's on the field. He is such a competitor and a leader for that team, and obviously the way he's able to create in and out of the pocket is pretty special.
8: For on-demand content anytime, click on audio at tsn690.ca.
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14: This year, NFL training camp day three is in the books. You've got those QB competitions picking up steam, but not every star player is on the field. Plus, Major League Baseball trade deadline. Oh, it is only 3 days out.
2: How about Hunter Green, the all-star from the Cincinnati Reds? Turns 27 next week. He's been dominant in the past. He's coming back from an elbow issue this year. He's available right now. He's told 50-50 he gets traded.
14: All right, we are talking about Tarek Skubal a ton, but Buster Olney, ESPN MLB insider on Get Up on Friday morning, explaining that, well, it's not all the Skubal sweepstakes. Hunter Green, he made his fifth start for the Cincinnati Reds since coming off the IL. He allowed 4 earned runs on 7 hits with 2 walks and 4 strikeouts as the Reds beat the Pirates 8-7 on Friday. But when you talk about that Skubal sweepstakes, Brewers, Rays, Dodgers, all in the mix, anyone else would certainly happily get in on those trade talks with Detroit. But how about your sellers? And when you think sellers, yeah, the New York Mets, they definitely come to mind. Jeff Passan, ESPN senior MLB insider, on which players from the Mets are drawing the most interest.
19: There's a lot, and they're all pitchers. And today, Freddy Peralta was scratched from his start because there's a belief that sometime within the next 24 to 48 hours, he is going to move. It's not just Peralta, though. It's Clay Holmes, who has an even bigger market than Freddy Peralta. And it's Luke Weaver, who the Mets don't have to trade necessarily. He's under contract for another year, but if Adrian Morejon and Mason Miller from the Padres don't go, Luke Weaver might be the best reliever dealt at this deadline. They've got Brooks Raley too, Luis Robert. They could dip into their catching with Luis Torrens and Francisco Alvarez. David Stearns, the Mets president of baseball operations, is going to be perhaps the busiest person at this trade deadline. The Mets have a lot of work to do between now and 6 o'clock on August 3rd.
14: When it comes to the Detroit Tigers playing at the Athletics on Friday evening, not the most intriguing matchup, but certainly came with a nice highlight. Eighth inning, Tigers already up 5-1. They don't exactly need any more insurance, but Dylan Dingler will give it to him.
21: The 1-1. Swinging a high fly ball left center field deep. Soderstrom back looking up. It's gone! Grand slam, Dylan Dingler, number 23.
14: Well, there you go, Dylan Dingler, first career grand slam. He's got the second most home runs by a Tigers primary catcher since the year 2000. That's a 23. Victor Martinez had 32 in 2014. And so the Athletics, their record 5-19 in July, worst win percentage ERA in Major League Baseball, second fewest runs per game. Tigers, meanwhile, second most runs scored with this 13-1 win in a game this season. Now, not every highlight has to be a grand slam. Some of it, well, we like a defensive play, too. And the Diamondbacks and Cleveland Guardians, Angel Martinez, Cleveland will give it to us.
22: Two down, no score, and he sends one in the air to right, not deep toward the line, coming hard. Martinez, foul ground near the stands, jumps into the netting, made the catch, and hangs on, falling into the netting, which fell into the first row of seats. Oh, what a grab by Angel Martinez. Boy, he had no regard for his body on that one.
14: Laying it all on the line, Diamondbacks beat the Guardians 4-1. Brewers at Angels Friday night.
21: Here's the 0-1. And a high fly ball. Deep right field. This one's way back. Bye-bye baseball. Jake Bowers goes big fly at the big A. A 3-run shot. And the Brewers have broken it open in the fifth. They lead it 6-0.
14: Right back to those big plays, right? Brewers, they were leading 6-0 there. They go on to win 6-2 over the Angels. Nationals at the Braves playing. And this one, well, we got another big hit from Michael Harris II. He came through with a two-run home run as the Braves beat the Nats 6-2. Well, the San Francisco Giants have suspended outfielder Harrison Bader without pay after a late-night scooter incident worsened a foot injury at plantar fasciitis that had already landed him on the IL. Worth mentioning, this is the second scooter-related incident of Bader's career. He was also injured in a scooter crash while with the Yankees, making this a bit of a repeat issue. And for the San Francisco Giants, this team trying to stay in the National League playoff race, this is an off-field distraction that's giving them some difficulty in a crucial stretch of the season. The Giants taking on the San Diego Padres. The Padres had a five-game win streak snapped just a night ago. This time, they came to rectify the situation.
0: Owen launches one in the air to left field and deep. Ramos is back. He's at the wall looking up. This one, gonna go! Chase Bowen's first major league home run! Western medal! And the Padres add on. It's 4-0.
14: 97-3, the fan, Jace Bowen, his first home run of his Major League Baseball career. Padres 6-1 in their last seven games. They've outscored opponents 35-19 in that span. Now, he had a great pitching matchup in Cincinnati, Paul Skeens versus Hunter Green. It was a great matchup on paper anyway, but the Reds, they beat the Pirates 8-7 on the back of Sal Stewart.
4: First pitch to him here. Swing and a fly ball, well hit. Deep center field. Mangum on the run, on the track, at the wall. It is gone! A two-run shot to center field for Sal Stewart has put the Reds on top 5-3 in the fourth. RBIs 81 and 82 on his 23rd home run of the year.
14: You can tune in for baseball action later today as the Chicago Cubs host the New York Yankees. 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Coverage begins at 6:30 p.m. Eastern on ESPN Radio and the ESPN app. We can officially say that the college football season starts this month, but as if college sports weren't chaotic enough in the world of NIL and the transfer portal, well, a federal judge has sent things a bit into a tailspin, granting a temporary injunction allowing class of 2022 athletes to compete in a fifth season of eligibility. That is in direct response to the NCAA's new 5-for-5 rule. They are expected to see that appealed. Meanwhile, Indiana football head coach Kurt Cignetti, he had some fighting words at Big Ten Media Day this week, calling the Big Ten the best conference. Auburn head coach, well, he had something to say about that today.
6: Coach Cignetti can say whatever he wants. He's holding the trophy at the end of the year, and there's a lot of respect there. And so I think he's earned the right in what he's done to say truly whatever he wants. And I respect it. I genuinely do. For my two cents on it, they're both obviously high-end football. And when you look at top to bottom this league and then you throw in another Power Four game on top of it, when you're talking about nine conference games, a Power Four game on top of it, it is as tough as you can imagine. And one, tough teams, yes. High-end coaches, yes. The physicality up front, the way that the rosters are built now to where your depth is getting smaller and smaller, there is no light game or gimme on a schedule when you're looking at it in this league. And I'll leave it up to whoever to figure out if there is in that league. But boy, there certainly is not a single game you could point to and say, man, this is going to be one where we can rest some guys up. And so take it for what it's worth. I would tell you, and I've told recruits this, so this is not any secret, the biggest stage, the best players, the best coaches are in this conference.
14: That from Amber and Ian on ESPN Radio. Well, we go to the pros. Holdings continue into day three of NFL training camp, notably running backs Jahmyr Gibbs of the Detroit Lions and Bijan Robinson of the Atlanta Falcons. Neither has participated in practice yet, but the quarterback competitions continue to stoke the flames. We know we've got one in Minnesota. So Justin Jefferson, Vikings wide receiver, is he enjoying watching Kyler Murray and JJ compete in that QB comp?
3: Well, I love a competition. I always love a competition. I feel like a competition brings out the true dog in you and that true player within you. So it's just all about who's coming every single day with that fresh mentality and that, you know, every single day is a new day and really not, you know, dwelling on the past day. And even if it's a great day or not, just moving on and just stacking those days and being consistent.
14: There's also a quarterback competition brewing in Cleveland, though. Ask Jason McCourty, ESPN NFL analyst, what is having a quarterback competition really even do between Shedeur Sanders and Deshaun Watson?
5: I'm not going to argue for Deshaun Watson because since we've seen him on the field the last few times, it hasn't been pretty. But the fact that the coaches are saying this is a competition from what they've seen in the spring, yeah. I think if it was clear as day that Shedeur at this point was above Deshaun Watson as a franchise, why wouldn't you go ahead and name Shedeur the starting quarterback going into training camp? Because to your point, for them, that's what you would want, to find out what he can be as a player. But if you're out there in the spring and Deshaun Watson is making throws, he's picking up the offense, and he's looking like some form of a version that he used to look like, then yes, you're going to have this competition. And once you say it's a competition, you have to play the guy that best proves he should be on the field.
14: All right, so should there be a competition? Mike Tannenbaum, ESPN NFL front office insider, maybe not.
10: Without question, it's been 7 years since Deshaun Watson has played at a high level, guys. And if we were running the Browns, we need to know what we have in Shedeur, who I believe has all the physical skill set to be a frontline quarterback. Maybe not a franchise quarterback, but a good starter in the NFL. He's big enough, has good arm strength, good enough athleticism. And look, at the end of the year, Deshaun Watson is going to be moving on. He's going to be a free agent. It hasn't worked out. We need to know what we have in number 12.
14: Out at the New York Football Giants camp in West Virginia, could they actually compete for the first time in a long time with the return of Malik Nabers and Cam Scataboo? Jordan Rogers, ESPN football analyst, is feeling like they might be able to.
11: They need to be a run the football, RPO, play action based offense. I mean, that's who Jackson Dart was in college. I think people get this confusion with Lane Kiffin about throwing it all over the place in deep shots. He was the best quarterback in the all of college football in the play action pass, led the country with 20 touchdowns, 47 explosive plays, highest percentage of play action. So that's what that's his wheelhouse. So if you can get a run game going, Jackson Dart, man, I'm telling you right now, I'm bullish on this team. Mm-hmm. I've been bullish on Jackson Dart for a long time. With him as the starter last year, they were a top 15 offense. That's without Malik Nabers. That's without Cam Scataboo for 9 games. They're going to be a top 10 offense. As Malik Nabers starts to ease back into that, he was the 6th best quarterback against playoff teams last year. He had 16-2 touchdown to interception ratio as a rookie.
14: All right, so before Jordan Rogers gets fully head over heels, let's talk about Cam Scataboo and why he had everybody flipping out just a couple of weeks ago. He did a backflip at Fanatics Fest, which didn't have people super happy as he's returning from an injury. This is what he had to say about it today.
23: I mean, obviously, I do some dumb things here and there, you know, but I learned from it. You know, my coach talked to me and told me how he felt, and I learned from it. And will I go do that backflip again? Probably not. So, I mean, we live and we learn, and, you know, we move on.
24: That's different when game time comes around now?
23: I mean, when game time comes around, we'll see what game time comes around. But right now, we're focused on training camp, and we'll keep the backflips off the field for now.
14: I do some dumb things here or there. Who among us, right? Coming up, more Major League Baseball action and just a recap, WNBA trade deadline and Major League Baseball trade deadline. 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
25: Now, what about the Toronto Maple Leafs, who I feel have really improved? And I don't know how those contracts are going to age necessarily, but yeah. for this upcoming season, they're a much better team than the one that finished the prior year. So what's your outlook on them heading into the season?
26: I think Toronto's done basically everything they needed to do so far. The only move I really disagree with is them getting rid of Matias Michelli, but you could argue that they have some other players that can kind of fill a similar role. But I think what they've kind of done very smartly is go after guys that really want to play there. You got guys like Nick Paul and Darren Radish who are Leaf guys growing up, but they are still strong players. And especially in the case of Radish, I think he's a transformative piece for them, even though the money, like you said, the contract, who knows how that ages all the way at the end of the deal. But I do think for Toronto for the now, it was a move they desperately needed to make with them still having Matthews in his prime, Nylander in his prime. You kind of needed to go for it. There wasn't really a situation where it made sense to rebuild with their first-round picks traded. So I feel like with the situation that Chayka and that front office were dealt, I feel like they've done as strong of a job as possible rebuilding that. And we'll see if Sergei Bobrovsky does rebound from his rough year in Florida last season, but it seems like he is as motivated as ever to prove Florida wrong, especially.
16: 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These are the clips that outshone the rest on TSN 690. Campbell versus Gallo.
18: Our guest is Paul Shaheen, Research on Ice, Printed Podcast, NHL Network contributor. What have you made so far of the very busy and active NHL offseason?
31: Well, it just got a little bit busier with Steve Yzerman stepping away, and Red Wing fans have been singing, "I'm waiting for you. I'm waiting for you to get us into the playoffs, and I'm waiting for you to figure out the Dylan Larkin situation." And I think Steve Yzerman maybe just said, maybe the waiting is over, and maybe I need to step aside and hand the mantle over to somebody else. Was this Steve Yzerman fully departing? Was this a soft firing by Chris Illich and the Illich family? We're still not sure. Maybe somewhere in the middle is where the truth lies, Mitch, but it's certainly gotten a lot of noise. The timing has certainly got a lot of noise, and not to mention the Leo Carlson offer sheet. So it's been a very, very noisy offseason so far, for sure.
18: I mean, as far as the Yzerman story in Detroit, if his name isn't Steve Yzerman, if he's not a legend with that franchise, he would have been shown the door a long time ago.
31: No question, Mitch. I mean, like, sometimes greatness gives you, just like when you're a first-round draft pick, it always gives you more chances. Mitch, that's a fantastic point. And his legend will be there. I mean, they're sour right now, but just like many other Detroit Red Wing players of old, Sid Abel, Alex Delvecchio, who were great players but not as good successfully as GMs for the Red Wings, his legend will love them.
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14: Fish, The Biggest Tiger, and Tarek Skubal. Well, we'll have to wait and see what we find out 3 days until the Major League Baseball trade deadline hits at 6 p.m. Eastern on Monday. In the meantime, games continue. Twins at the Mariners, always an important matchup when it comes to the National League. Two teams chasing in October, and this wild card race could come down to games like this in October.
0: As this ball hit high in the air for Jeffers to left, Arozarena back, he's at the wall, that ball is gone, hit streak intact, and the lead balloons to two. Ryan Jeffers deep into his own bullpen.

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11: Greg Sutton, friend of the show here on Campbell versus Gallo. How'd you feel about Jesse Marsh and the job he did?
12: Awesome. You know, look, I mean, I have a soft spot for him. He was a former teammate, coach. You know, he's a friend of mine. But I think they embodied what he's all about. You know, getting behind this country, he's done that right from the start. You know, showing his kind of blue-collar work ethic, his personality, I think it was translated to the players. And I think there still has to be some work done. I still think that we can create a stronger identity, and our players need to still kind of get behind that. And look, he's willing to put in the work. We've seen that. He's even going now with the youth national team, the under-20s, and taking that team to try and qualify for the Olympics. And so he's leading that charge. So he doesn't have to do that. He didn't have to, but he knows how important it is to kind of get the youth involved too, and get them under the same umbrella of what he wants his team to be about. So, no, I think he's the perfect man. I'm glad that they gave him the extension to the next World Cup. And I'm excited for him in this country because of him leading the charge.
11: And he did a really good job of getting the U.S. to hate him.
12: Yes, exactly.
11: Right.
12: Even more of a carrot on the top, yeah.
11: Right. I think Canadians appreciated that.
13: I loved it.
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15: Well, we've got the Major League Baseball trade deadline just all 3 days away, and day three of NFL training camps with the Mayfield mayhem carrying over from day two. Plus, the future of the WNBA in action tonight from Paige Beckers and AZ Fudd, with Dallas to Angel Reese and the Dream, and of course Caitlin Clark and the Indiana Fever. But we start with baseball, and yes, that trade deadline is looming, but there's a battle for the top of the West in the American League. Houston Astros hosting the Texas Rangers. Rangers coming into the three-game set on a two-game skid, but with half a game lead over the Stros, who came in on a three-game win streak.
16: Here's a 1-1 pitch. And Yiner to left field. Hit pretty well. Going back. And that ball is out of here. Yiner Diaz dialing long distance again. That ball was crushed. Looked like he got out in front of it, but instead, the third home run of the night for the Astros, and they extend the lead.
15: Yainer Diaz, 4-for-5 with an RBI, 2 runs, second straight four-hit game. So the Astros, they have now won 9 of their last 10 games. They improved to 56-55. Just their first time over 500 since April 6th. And yeah, that's the top of the AL West. Yordan Alvarez, he went 2-for-3 with 2 RBI, 22nd game with multiple RBI this season. That leads Major League Baseball for Houston. And that is an 11-2 win for the Astros. We got Yankees at Cubs. New York Yankees banged up, beat down, moving on from a pair of extra inning losses on Chicago's south side, instead to the Cubs at Wrigley Field.
4: He can play the position now. High fly ball, deep left center. PCA back, looking up, see ya! A long home run for Rosario. Yankees first hit, and they lead 1-0.
15: All right, offense is still hard to come by for the Yanks, but this time, 2 home runs was enough to get it done. Both Spencer Jones and then, yes, Ahmed Rosario snaps a 15-game homerless streak. That is his longest of the season, Spencer Jones. He went 1-for-2, second home run in his past 3 games. Before that, 2 home runs in his first 34 career games. The Yankees are 38-4 this season when they hit multiple home runs in a game. They're still missing a lot of key pieces, but they'll call that a 2-0 shutout win over the Cubs. 11th shutout of the season, second most in Major League Baseball. The Phillies have 12, Dodgers and Red Sox both have 10, 12-6 in their past 18 games after going 4-14 on the Cubs side, 10th shutout loss of the season. White Sox and Rays with a chance for the Sox to snap a 3-game losing streak.
9: The pitch hit in the air deep the other way to left. Back on it is Simpson. It's gone. Mooney with a 2-run homer. Innings, 3 homers for the White Sox. That's his 24th.
15: Mooney was just 1 of 3 White Sox to go yard. Miguel Vargas and Colson Montgomery, the 3 of them. It's their 5th game this season where all 3 hit a home run. That is tied for the most by any teammate trio in a season all time. There's 9 other instances. Andrew Benintendi for the White Sox, he was 2-for-3, hit a home run, an RBI. But the Rays, they fall to, well, 40-17 at home this season. Still remains the best home record in Major League Baseball. But we're looking at that trade deadline. 4 games and 8 teams, we just told you about, all of them are buyers at the deadline. The Rays, one of those teams hoping to pull away in the Tarek Skubal sweepstakes. The others, it's the Brewers, the Dodgers. But do the Brewers, the Rays, really stand a chance against the defending World Series champs? Senior MLB insider Jeff Passan weighs in.
10: Generally speaking, those smaller market teams don't do big ticket rentals. Like, this is antithetical to their process. The reason that the Rays are where they are, that the Brewers are where they are, is because they keep their prospects and they bring them up and they have control of them for multiple years. So this is a position that they're not used to being in. And why everybody in the industry believes that Skubal will wind up with the Dodgers is the penalty for a trade like this. The penalty for the Dodgers is so much less, because let's say that they trade away really good players and that Skubal doesn't work out and they don't win. The Dodgers are still making $1 billion a year, and the Dodgers still have an absolutely loaded farm system. Whereas if you're the Rays and the Brewers, your lifeblood is those young, under control, cheap players. And if you're giving them away for a guy who you're going to have for only 2 months, he better work. Like, this better be the sort of thing that winds up with gold on your finger, or otherwise you've done yourself and your franchise a long-term disservice.
15: It's hard to think of a team that wouldn't like to be in the mix for Skubal. Of course, the Yankees are one of them. They really would have said they're in the market for that frontline pitching and bullpen just to add to that. But because of the way their health has been going, the Yankees' injury list really could change that trade deadline strategy. You've got Aaron Judge, Giancarlo Stanton, Cody Bellinger sidelined. So that need for lineup help, if they're going to make a push into October and be one of those teams that can contend in the World Series, well, it's just about as urgent as that search for a little extra pitching. So Jeff Passan, once again, on what he thinks and how aggressive he thinks the Yankees are going to be.
10: The Yankees are everywhere right now. They're looking at catching. They're looking at relief arms. They're looking at bats. They understand that that lineup that they have right now is not going to be the sort of thing that can win them playoff games. Now, granted, they're going to have Cody Bellinger back. They're, in all likelihood, they expect to have Aaron Judge back. They hope to have Giancarlo Stanton back. So this isn't quite the same, but they know they need a catcher. They keep getting tied to Luis Arraez. I'm not sure where the fit is there because he wants to play second base. He's insisting on playing second base. And we've seen Jazz Chisholm at third, and it's probably not going to work. And yet the DH slot could be open for Arraez right now. The Yankees are going to be busy.
15: But the game of the night, somehow a preview of October. Imagine saying that just a month and a half ago. The Boston Red Sox still on the West Coast visiting the Dodgers. The Red Sox one win away from going 21-4 in July. That would be the best monthly record in team history. But they're up against the Dodgers. Shohei Ohtani back in the lineup after sitting out last night's game. And, well, he proved to be well-rested.
13: And now the 2-1. Fly ball, talk about going a long way. It is on the way and gone. A two-run home run. Shohei Ohtani, 24th of the year, and the Dodgers have taken the lead.
15: His 24th of the year to take the lead, but the Red Sox answered, putting up 5 in the 7th.
17: 2-2. Here it is, and it is swung on and ripped down the left field line. It is there, inside the line to the wall. One run in, Yoshida comes home. It's a two-run double. Mona, and it is 7-4 Red Sox.
15: Mona on the way. Red Sox 9-4 win against the Dodgers. 21-4 in the month of July. Again, that best record in team history. Tune in for baseball action later today as the Chicago Cubs host the New York Yankees, presented by Progressive Insurance. 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
18: I didn't have a reaction. You know, he had a few things to say. He said it. We were all about ball today, and we moved on. I've heard a lot worse, Janice, so I don't really have any thoughts on it. As long as they're doing their job and they come to work every day, you know, if there are conversations that need to be had, we'll have it as a team, and we understand that as well. So we're good.
15: That's Tampa Bay Buccaneers head coach Todd Bowles reacting to what Baker Mayfield had to say on day 2 of NFL training camp. Mayfield saying he was disappointed, discouraged, and really looking for the Bucs to have hopefully come to him with an offer that he viewed suitable before training camp. He said on day 2, Mayfield, that is, that he had no interest in continuing those negotiations. He was fully focused on football, but he was looking to get somewhere upwards of $50 million. And ultimately, his sticking point was that he wanted more than a 2-year deal, and the Bucks brass had yet to bring him anything higher than that. As for making sense of all this Mayfield mayhem, Jordan Rogers, ESPN football analyst, weighs in on Get Up.
19: If you're sitting in that front office, your number one job is to protect your team, your chances to win this year, your chances to win in the future. So If you know that Baker's got a little fire to him,
20: yep.
19: Do you really want to play with the fact that he would walk out that door for maybe a little bit less than you were offering just to spite you? He probably would. Right. And so I just keep coming back to, if not him, then who for Tampa in the long run? Because if it's not Baker, and I agree, like the money thing, you have to be smart and fiscal. But if you're not paying him, you're either gambling on maybe Kyler Murray has an average season and wants to reset with the third team in 3 years. Yeah. Maybe I go for one of these quarterbacks in 2027. But then you're resetting your roster and your timeline to win 2 or 3 years at least down the road.
15: So Jordan Rodgers doesn't understand what the Bucs are doing with Mayfield. On Unsportsmanlike, Evan Cohen says he doesn't like what Mayfield's doing.
21: They were able to replace Tom Brady. They're not going to be able to replace Baker Mayfield. Kyler Murray can't be franchised. If he's great this year in Minnesota, maybe he's the guy. I'm just making that up in terms of they did it once. Why could they not do it again? Sure, that's risky. Baker Mayfield has that grit, has that grime that you want from that quarterback position, that his teammates love him, as they should. He's played well there. But this, from the Bucs' perspective, it's we rescued you as much as you think you rescued us. We were in a much better position when we got you than you were when you got us. I can understand why they would feel disrespected as well. I think there's an argument both ways on this. I don't think it's one-sided.
15: Mayfield says he will entertain a deal during the season, but he knows his agent will only bring him one if it's something that they deem competitive. All right, over to the Steelers camp. We know that this is Aaron Rodgers' final season, and he will close it out in Pittsburgh. So what did Steelers head coach Mike McCarthy have to say as Aaron gets ready for his final curtain call?
22: I think those conversations are really so personal. I think, you know, obviously known him since the beginning. When you get to that point in life and you get into the fourth quarter of a career, you do reflect. And I think he's just, you know, those are honest answers to your question. So, I can't speak on you know, where exactly he is. But, you know, I think the biggest thing is, you know, where he's at in life. And, you know, I've watched him grow and, you know, both, you know, personally and professionally. And, you know, his personal life is growing. And, you know, and this is such a selfish profession. I mean, let's be honest. You know, I'm sure when he's at 42, he's having, you know, a lot of thoughts about where he is personally.
15: Fourth quarter of his career, but Rodgers very open about the fact that he thought last year might be it. So we'll just call it overtime in his career now, too. But where does it lead him with Rodgers, the Steelers, his age? Mike Tannenbaum, ESPN NFL front office insider.
23: Third place. You know, you talked about air yards, Molly. Overall for the season, Aaron Rodgers averaged 5.8 yards in terms of air yards per attempt. That was 28th in the league. He's going to be 43 in December. I've been around quarterbacks as they've got older. Guys like Vinny Testaverde, Brett Favre, work with Dan Marino in Miami. Older quarterbacks don't like to get hit. I can't imagine that this offense, a year older now, is going to become more explosive. Aaron Rodgers is not at that point in his career. I think that compresses the field. I like Cincinnati. I like Baltimore. I think those two teams will be able to score more consistently than Pittsburgh will be able to.
15: Well, when it comes to the Los Angeles Rams, it's pretty much Super Bowl or bust for them. They may be the only team with those hopes that high. But what's it going to look like as far as Aaron Donald, Sean McVay, Los Angeles Rams head coach?
24: Here's what I would tell you. There won't be any news on that front until we get back to Woodland Hills. You know, we have some different things, which, you know, I totally understand. What I don't want to do is there's some conversations that we've had. We've loosely had some different timelines that are kind of temporary. I want to keep those between us, just, you know, if something unforeseen happens, out of respect for him and the situation. But I know this, you know, that things are going in the right direction. And if there's an arrow, it's trending upwards. Hey, you know what that is. Ooh, what do you think? No, but no, you know, that'll be something that I think once we get back to Woodland Hills, we'll have a better idea of what that timeline looks like. There won't be any decision and anything in terms of Aaron's situation while we're here. That's kind of already been, you know, set out, you know, when we've talked, you know, since the last, you know, for the last couple weeks.
15: All right. One Aaron on his way to retire, another Aaron possibly coming out of retirement. So when we come back, Major League Baseball, not the only trade deadline on the docket. Who could be moving in the WNBA this weekend and who's already on the move? Plus highlights from the W right here on SportsCenter all night on ESPN Radio.
0: Hey, this is Rich Eisen. Coming up on Monday, Thursday Night Football's Andrew Whitworth joins us to talk some ball. The latest Major League Baseball trade buzz on deadline day, a SummerSlam recap, overreaction Monday, and the actor LaMonica Garrett joins us in studio to talk Lioness. 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
11: It's time for Ask Us Anything. Good morning, guys. I'm not sure I've already asked this question in the past, but I want to know, what's the reason the Canadians always start their season on the road? In the last 10 years, it was only twice that they started their season at home.
29: Yeah. I'm not a fan. I don't know the answer.
11: Me neither.
29: I'm not a fan of it. You know, the bias in me, I find it disrespectful. But
11: that's a little much. No.
29: Well, listen. You know why Toronto? Why almost every year they're opening in Toronto? Why does Toronto get
11: it? Let's not pretend that the Montreal Canadiens have no say in the matter. It's not as if the NHL is like, well, here's how it's going to be. Like,
29: I
11: think certain parameters are presented. If Jeff Molson petitions Gary Bettman and says, hey, listen, we want to start at home, I'm sure that Gary Bettman would find a way. Have either of you ever had a real IQ test, and what was the score? I'm predicting 138 for Two-Tone Star and 142 for Connor. That's very kind. 142 IQ seems high, no?
29: Seems quite high.
11: Exceptionally high, placing you in the top 1% to 2%.
29: Yeah, yeah.
11: And what about 138?
29: Dull. I've never had a real IQ test.
11: Highly gifted scorer in the top 1% to 2%. Brother, you think Sean and I are in the top 1% to 2% of IQs?
29: That's right, Connor.
11: What is two-tone star? What does that mean? Oh, because you're tan.
29: My tan lines. Yeah, my tan lines.
11: All right. Well, thank you, Josh. That's very kind.
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15: Next season. That's a key as they're looking to establish themselves as the league's newest expansion franchise, or one of them. Anyway, other names that are being thrown around in that trade deadline conversation, Kelsey Plum with the Las Vegas Aces. Potential landing spots could be Golden State. Valkyrie should bring that offensive boost for a somewhat surprise contender in the Valkyries. The Washington Mystics, a team that is very young and could use that experience, or possibly the Phoenix Mercury. Of note, the Sparks, they play on Sunday at 3:30 in the afternoon. That's 30 minutes after the trade deadline is set to pass. Plum says she's preparing as if she will be putting on a Sparks jersey, but isn't taking anything too personally. But Nigel Laney Hamilton with the New York Liberty, another player who could be in the mix at his trade deadline move, or Skylar Diggins with the Chicago Sky. But we've got three games in action on Friday night, starting with the Indiana Fever at the Portland Fire, and Caitlin Clark continuing to push the limits of her game.
4: Long three from Caitlin. Oh my goodness.
8: That's tough.
4: That was Crater Lake deep.
15: Caitlin Clark, the fastest player in WNBA history to reach 1,500 points and 500 assists. She did it in 78 games, absolutely blowing the past record out of the water. That was Sabrina Ionescu in 97 games. And with that, the Fever top the Portland Fire 112-98. Fever on a five-game win streak. They've won six of their last seven games. That five games, their longest win streak of the season. It's their 12th double-digit win of the season, tied for most in the WNBA with the Aces, and a fifth straight game scoring 100-plus points, and that is the longest streak in WNBA history, 13th time scoring 100-plus points this season. All right, Wings at Mystics. We're talking about one of the youngest teams in the WNBA. The Washington Mystics hosting the Dallas Wings. We've got some young superstars in the mix. Mystics, though, they're on an absolute tear with a chance to do something that they haven't since 2020.
4: Loretta into Austin. Austin scoreless here in the third. What was I saying? That is just ridiculous.
15: Shakira Austin. She had a season-high 28 points, 10 rebounds, 4 assists. Second 25-point double-double game this season. Only one game in her career prior to entering this season with those kind of numbers. And first time since September 18th through the 13th of 2020, longest win streak, four games, first time since 2020. And more impressive, so Mystic shot 2 for 17, 12% from three. Only team this season to win multiple games while shooting 12% or worse. Not necessarily the stat you want to have, but hey, if they're going to close it out, that's with a minimum of 15 attempts. And Kiki Arifin, 22 points, 9 rebounds, 8th game this season with 20 points, 5 rebounds. Wings have lost 3 of their last 4 games, all 3 losses coming by 6 points or fewer. And we've got the Storm at the Dream. 98-89, Angel Reese continuing to be a double-double beast.
9: She's done damage in that area tonight. That's her second of the night.
10: Reese, another one from downtown.
9: Speaking of a second made three from one of your front court players, I like the back and forth between the posts in this game.
10: Angel Reese only had one game in her career with multiple three-pointers. It was as a rookie against the Storm.
15: Major League Baseball action and more when we come back on SportsCenter All Night on ESPN Radio.
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38: 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You've got those QB competitions picking up steam, but not every star player is on the field. 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Oh, it is only 3 days out.
39: How about Hunter Green, the all-star from the Cincinnati Reds? Turns 27 next week. He's been dominant in the past. He's coming back from an elbow issue this year. He's available right now. I was told 50-50 he gets traded.
38: All right, we are talking about Tarek Skubal a ton, but Buster Olney, ESPN MLB insider on Get Up on Friday morning, explaining that, well, it's not all the Skubal sweepstakes. Hunter Green, he made his fifth start for the Cincinnati Reds since coming off the IL. He allowed 4 earned runs on 7 hits with 2 walks and 4 strikeouts as the Reds beat the Pirates 8-7 on Friday. But when you talk about that Skubal sweepstakes, Brewers, Rays, Dodgers, all in the mix, anyone else would certainly happily get in on those trade talks with Detroit. But how about your sellers? And when you think sellers, yeah, the New York Mets, they definitely come to mind. Jeff Passan, ESPN senior MLB insider, on which players from the Mets are drawing the most interest.
1: There's a lot, and they're all pitchers. And today, Freddie Peralta was scratched from his start because there's a belief that sometime within the next 24 to 48 hours, he is going to move. It's not just Peralta, though. It's Clay Holmes, who has an even bigger market than Freddie Peralta. And it's Luke Weaver, who the Mets don't have to trade necessarily. He's under contract for another year, but if Adrian Morejon and Mason Miller from the Padres don't go, Luke Weaver might be the best reliever dealt at this deadline. They've got Brooks Raley too, Luis Robert. They could dip into their catching with Luis Torrens and Francisco Alvarez. David Stearns, the Mets president of baseball operations, is going to be perhaps the busiest person at this trade deadline. The Mets have a lot of work to do between now and 6 o'clock on August 3rd.
38: When it comes to the Detroit Tigers playing at the Athletics on Friday evening, not the most intriguing matchup, but certainly came with a nice highlight. Eighth inning, Tigers already up 5-1. They don't exactly need any more insurance, but Dylan Dingler will give it to him.
2: The 1-1. Swinging a high fly ball, left center field, deep. Soderstrom back, looking up. It's gone! Grand slam, Dylan Dingler, number 23.
38: Well, there you go, Dylan Dingler, first career grand slam. He's got the second most home runs by a Tigers primary catcher since the year 2000. That's a 23. Victor Martinez had 32 in 2014. And so the Athletics, their record 5-19 in July, worst win percentage, ERA in Major League Baseball, second fewest runs per game. Tigers, meanwhile, second most runs scored with this 13-1 win in a game this season. Now, not every highlight has to be a grand slam. Some of it, well, we like a defensive play, too. And the Diamondbacks and Cleveland Guardians, Angel Martinez, Cleveland will give it to us.
3: Two down, no score, and he sends one in the air to right, not deep toward the line, coming hard. Martinez, foul ground near the stands, jumps into the netting, made the catch, and hangs on, falling into the netting, which fell into the first row of seats. Oh, what a grab by Angel Martinez. Boy, he had no regard for his body on that one.
38: Laying it all on the line, Diamondbacks beat the Guardians 4-1. Brewers at Angels Friday night.
2: Here's the 0-1, and a high fly ball, deep right field. This one's way back. Bye-bye baseball. Jake Bowers goes big fly at the big A. A 3-run shot, and the Brewers have broken it open in the fifth. They lead it 6-0.
38: Right back to those big plays, right? Brewers, they were leading 6-0 there. They go on to win 6-2 over the Angels. Nationals at the Braves playing. And this one, well, we got another big hit from Michael Harris II. He came through with a 2-run home run as the Braves beat the Nats 6-2. Well, the San Francisco Giants have suspended outfielder Harrison Bader without pay after a late-night scooter incident worsened a foot injury at plantar fasciitis that had already landed him on the IL. Worth mentioning, this is the second scooter-related incident of Bader's career. He was also injured in a scooter crash while with the Yankees, making this a bit of a repeat issue. And for the San Francisco Giants, this team trying to stay in the National League playoff race, this is an off-field distraction that's giving them some difficulty in a crucial stretch of the season. The Giants taking on the San Diego Padres. The Padres had a 5-game win streak snapped just a night ago. This time they came to rectify the situation.
2: Owen launches one in the air to left field and deep. Ramos is back. He's at the wall looking up. This one, gonna go! Jace Bowen's first major league home run, Western medal, and the Padres add on. It's 4-0.
38: 97-3, the fan, Jace Bowen, his first home run of his major league baseball career. Padres 6-1 in their last 7 games. They've outscored opponents 35-19 in that span. Now, he had a great pitching matchup in Cincinnati, Paul Skeens versus Hunter Green. It was a great matchup on paper anyway, but the Reds, they beat the Pirates 8-7 on the back of Sal Stewart.
2: First pitch to him here. Swing and a fly ball, well hit. Deep center field, Mangum on the run, on the track, at the wall, it is gone! A 2-run shot to center field for Sal Stewart has put the Reds on top 5-3 in the fourth. RBIs 81 and 82 on his 23rd home run of the year.
38: 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world of NIL and the transfer portal, well, a federal judge has sent things a bit into a tailspin, granting a temporary injunction allowing class of 2022 athletes to compete in a fifth season of eligibility. That is in direct response to the NCAA's new 5-for-5 rule. They are expected to see that appealed. Meanwhile, Indiana football head coach Kurt Cignetti, he had some fighting words at Big Ten Media Day this week, calling the Big Ten the best conference. Auburn head coach, well, he had something to say about that today.
0: Coach Cignetti can say whatever he wants. He's holding the trophy at the end of the year, and there's a lot of respect there. And so I think he's earned the right in what he's done to say truly whatever he wants. And I respect it. I genuinely do. For my 2 cents on it, they're both obviously high-end football. And when you look at top to bottom this league and then you throw in another Power 4 game on top of it, when you're talking about 9 conference games, a Power 4 game on top of it, it is as tough as you can imagine. And one, tough teams, yes. High-end coaches, yes. The physicality up front, the way that the rosters are built now to where your depth is getting smaller and smaller, there is no light game or gimme on a schedule when you're looking at it in this league. And I'll leave it up to whoever to figure out if there is in that league. But boy, there certainly is not a single game you could point to and say, man, this is going to be one where we can rest some guys up. And so take it for what it's worth. I would tell you, and I've told recruits this, so this is not any secret, the biggest stage, the best players, the best coaches are in this conference.
38: That from Amber and Ian on ESPN Radio. When we go to the pros, hold-ins continue into day 3 of NFL training camp, notably running backs Jahmyr Gibbs of the Detroit Lions and Bijan Robinson of the Atlanta Falcons. Neither has participated in practice yet, but the quarterback competitions continue to stoke the flames. We know we've got one in Minnesota. So Justin Jefferson, Vikings wide receiver, is he enjoying watching Kyler Murray and JJ compete in that QB comp?
4: Well, I love a competition. I always love a competition. I feel like a competition brings out the true dog in you and that true player within you. So it's just all about who's coming every single day with that fresh mentality and that, you know, every single day is a new day, and really not, you know, dwelling on the past day, and even if it's a great day or not, just moving on and just stacking those days and being consistent.
38: There's also a quarterback competition brewing in Cleveland, though. Ask Jason McCourty, ESPN NFL analyst, what is having a quarterback competition really even do between Shedeur Sanders and Deshaun Watson?
5: I'm not going to argue for Deshaun Watson because since we've seen him on the field the last few times, it hasn't been pretty. But the fact that the coaches are saying this is a competition from what they've seen in the spring, yeah. I think if it was clear as day that Shedeur at this point was above Deshaun Watson as a franchise, why wouldn't you go ahead and name Shedeur the starting quarterback going into training camp? Because to your point, for them, that's what you would want, to find out what he can be as a player. But if you're out there in the spring and Deshaun Watson is making throws, he's picking up the offense, and he's looking like some form of a version that he used to look like, then yes, you're going to have this competition. And once you say it's a competition, you have to play the guy that best proves he should be on the field.
38: All right, so should there be a competition? Mike Tannenbaum, ESPN NFL front office insider. Maybe not.
6: Without question, it's been 7 years since Deshaun Watson has played at a high level, guys. And if we were running the Browns, we need to know what we have in Shedeur, who I believe has all the physical skill set to be a frontline quarterback. Maybe not a franchise quarterback, but a good starter in the NFL. He's big enough, has good arm strength, good enough athleticism. And look, at the end of the year, Deshaun Watson is going to be moving on. He's going to be a free agent. It hasn't worked out. We need to know what we have in number 12.
38: Out at the New York Football Giants camp in West Virginia, could they actually compete for the first time in a long time with the return of Malik Nabers and Cam Scataboo? Jordan Rogers, ESPN football analyst, is feeling like they might be able to.
7: They need to be a run the football, RPO, play action based offense. I mean, that's who Jackson Dart was in college. I think people get this confusion with Lane Kiffin about throwing it all over the place and deep shots. He was the best quarterback in the all of college football in the play action pass, led the country with 20 touchdowns, 47 explosive plays, highest percentage of play action. So that's what that's his wheelhouse. So if you can get a run game going, Jackson Dart, man, I'm telling you right now, I'm bullish on this team. Mm-hmm. I've been bullish on Jackson Dart for a long time. With him as the starter last year, they were a top 15 offense. That's without Malik Nabers. That's without Cam Scataboo for 9 games. They're going to be a top 10 offense. As Malik Nabers starts to ease back into that, he was the 6th best quarterback against playoff teams last year. He had 16-2 touchdown to interception ratio as a rookie.
38: All right, so before Jordan Rogers gets fully head over heels, let's talk about Cam Scataboo and why he had everybody flipping out just a couple of weeks ago. He did a backflip at Fanatics Fest, which didn't have people super happy as he's returning from an injury. This is what he had to say about it today.
8: I mean, obviously, I do some dumb things here and there, you know, but I learned from it. You know, my coach talked to me, told me how he felt, and I learned from it. And will I go do that backflip again? Probably not. So, I mean, we live and we learn, and, you know, we move on.
9: That's different when game time comes around now?
8: I mean, when game time comes around, we'll see what game time comes around. But right now, we're focused on training camp, and we'll keep the backflips off the field for now.
38: I do some dumb things here or there. Who among us, right? Coming up, more Major League Baseball action, and just to recap, WNBA trade deadline and Major League Baseball trade deadline. 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
17: How's this week? Sean Campbell chatting with Tyson Philpott. Tyson, you know, this game, this season has been phenomenal. The league went through an evolution of rule announcements a year ago. Some have taken place this year already with the 35-second clock. The bench is on the other side, the rouge, but more are coming next year. Did the players get together and say, hey, this game's just fine the way it is, because the first 6 weeks of this season from all nine teams has been phenomenal. You can't not watch a CFL game right now.
18: No, it's crazy to think about. You know, I've been watching the CFL since I was a kid, and I've never seen it as explosive as it is right now, especially even with the close one possession games as well. We definitely didn't have no conversation. I think the game is speaking for itself in all honesty. And, you know, some of those big plays and, you know, the stuff that we had said that we didn't have, I think they're front and center. So, I don't get paid enough to make any decisions about rules or anything like that. But, I would say the game looks pretty good right now.
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17: Chatting with Valerie Tetreault of Tennis Canada. What about Ojeh Aliassime? What have you seen kind of evolve from his game in the last calendar year or year and a half?
19: He has more confidence now when he steps on the court. I do think that something happened during the last U.S. Open. I think some of the big tennis fans will remember his match against Alexander Zverev. And Zverev had a few comments before that match saying that basically with Felix, you know, sometimes he was playing well, but sometimes, not so well. And I think, you know, in the end, something triggered in Felix, and then we saw a Felix who was maybe a little bit more emotional on court, and I think that's kind of what he needs. He needs that energy. Sometimes I feel like when he's almost too calm on court, maybe it's not necessarily helping him to perform at the level that he can perform, and it really feels like since that moment something has changed, and now when he goes on court, he believes he can beat anyone.
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38: Biggest fish, the biggest tiger, and Tarek Skubal. Well, we'll have to wait and see what we find out 3 days until the Major League Baseball trade deadline hits at 6 p.m. Eastern on Monday. In the meantime, games continue. Twins at the Mariners, always an important matchup. Two teams chasing in October, and this wild card race could come down to games like this in October.
20: As this ball hit high in the air for Jeffers to left, Arozarena back, he's at the wall, that ball is gone, hit streak intact, and the lead balloons to 2. Ryan Jeffers deep into his own bullpen, and it's 5-3 in favor of the Twins.
38: Twins, they were trailing 3-2 coming into the seventh, but two-run frame in the seventh, plus that Jeffers home run, all of 372 feet, and the Twins beat the Mariners 5-3. Well, the WNBA trade deadline is also in the mix, and it could see Kelsey Plum, your biggest domino to fall, possibly in the mix going to the Valkyries, a team that is a bit of a surprise contender for the championship as a new expansion team just in their second year. So Kelsey Plum, she's the first one to watch Skylar Diggins. Another one, Connecticut Sun already dealt out Anissa Morrow to the Toronto Tempo. Three scores on the night.

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2: How good is that? Are you ready to take?
1: Number 5.
0: The Tigers expand their lead against the Athletics in grand fashion, thanks to Dylan Dingler, 97-1, the ticket.
3: The 1-1, swinging a high fly ball, left center field, deep. Soderstrom back, looking up, it's gone! Grand slam, Dylan Dingler, number 23.
1: Number 4.
0: Double-double machine Angel Reese showcases her range from beyond the arc in the Dream's win over the Storm on Ion.
4: She's done damage in that area tonight. That's her second of the night.
5: Reese, another one from downtown.
4: Speaking of the second made three from one of your front court players, I like the back and forth between the posts in this game.
5: Angel Reese only had one game in her career with multiple three-pointers. It was as a rookie against the Storm.
1: Number 3.
0: Staying in the ATL, Michael Harris II deposits a ball deep into the chop house as the Braves defeat their division foe Nationals 680, the Fan.
6: Michael Harris batting the 5 spot, climbs in. First pitch from Griffin, swung on and delivered deep to right. Feel that ball is ticketed for the chop house. Michael Harris melted that baseball, and Atlanta leads 5-1 here in the bottom of the 6th.
1: Number 2.
0: Gunnar Henderson slaps a go-ahead 2-run triple in the Orioles 6-4 win against the Phillies. WBAL.
7: Gunnar pitches to the gap in right center field. That's a base hit. Encarnacion scrambles, score. He will give the Orioles the lead. Alonso is going to be waved in from third. He will score. Gunner, a belly flop into third base. He pounds a dart, and the Orioles have seized the lead in the 7th. 6-4, Baltimore.
1: Number 1.
0: And in Cleveland, Guardians outfielder Angel Martinez flashes the leather in foul territory. WTAM 1100.
8: Two down, no score, and he sends one in the air to right, not deep toward the line, coming hard. Martinez, foul ground near the stands, jumps into the netting, made the catch, and hangs on, falling into the netting, which fell into the first row of seats. Oh, what a grab by Angel Martinez. Boy, he had no regard for his body on that one.
0: Well, the sound certainly something to think about, but your game of the night, the Boston Red Sox taking it to the Los Angeles Dodgers. Amazingly, somehow, a preview of October. 9-4, Boston, 21-4 in the month of July. That's a franchise record. You've been listening to SportsCenter all night on ESPN Radio. It's going to be a great day. It's Saturday, it's August, and you know what? College football season starts this month. But coming up next, it's best of ESPN Radio.
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19: Yay. Behind Leah's first days back at school, there's a Bell phone plan.
20: Hi, sweetie. 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
21: 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Never mind, Mom. 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
22: Lately, times have been challenging, with many people facing increased interest rates, inflation, and rising credit card debt. Everyone

0: That was your own day.
1: Wow.
0: Most cash.
2: Kirk Ferentz was number one.
0: Was he?
2: You were number two.
0: I was number two.
2: Yeah.
0: How could I be number two?
2: Well, cash is an old, is our generation, right? Yeah, I guess. I don't know.
0: Right.
2: I mean, we're wiser, not older. We're wiser.
0: Okay.
2: We're wiser.
0: So it's an old thing. I got you.
2: Stop it. Stop it. He can beat the ever-loving hell out of me. Which coach is most likely to run into a burning building to save someone?
0: Pat Fitzgerald. You guys, fearless and just a great individual.
2: You were up there as and as one of the tops.
0: Myself.
2: Which coach
0: but
2: is
0: I most likely? I vote for Pat anyway.
2: So. Which coach is most likely to talk the way out of a speeding ticket?
0: PJ Fleck.
2: My God, he's been like, yeah, he's up there. Which coach thinks he can outswim a shark?
0: Coach does he outswim a shark? Let's say Jed Fish.
2: Which coach is most likely to head to the bathroom when the dinner bill arrives?
0: Okay, I don't know him personally enough.
2: You got somebody in mind.
0: I'm going to pass on that one. I don't know if
2: that's the one. Jed Fish was probably there. one of the tops.
0: So,
2: all right, last one, and you did not get a vote on this one.
0: Okay.
2: This is not for my daughters. This is for my wife. Which Big Ten coach is most likely to steal your drink at the bar?
0: Brett Bielema. Is that number one?
3: Everybody answered Bielema to that question. Every single interview that Ian has done, that's amazing. And
4: even Bielema answered for Bielema, right?
3: At ESPN Radio, Aaron Goldhammer, who is most likely to think they can outswim a shark?
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3: yes.
4: I thought you were setting up a social media topic at ESPN Radio.
3: Oh, that
4: socials.
3: Too. 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
4: I think Harry Douglas is most likely to outswim a shark.
3: That's 100% my answer as well.
4: Yeah.
3: I think he would think that he could outswim a shark.
4: Also,
3: and he would be the one
4: I know
3: closest
4: Harry's
3: to
4: like a speedo. I know Harry's like a speedo guy also, so the board shorts or the longer trunks wouldn't be weighing him down. I think Harry is the one confident enough to talk himself into that.
3: How do you know Harry Douglas is a speedo guy?
4: Because he saw a picture of me in a speedo, and then he sent that picture somehow to me and said he's also a speedo guy.
3: Why were you in a photo in a speedo, and why did Harry Douglas see it?
4: Because I was competing in a swimming, you know, thing.
3: Okay.
4: And if you're going to swim competitively, you wear a speedo.
3: Okay.
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19: 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What have you made so far of the very busy and active NHL offseason?
15: Well, it just got a little bit busier with Steve Yzerman stepping away, and Red Wing fans have been singing, "I'm waiting for you. I'm waiting for you to get us into the playoffs, and I'm waiting for you to figure out the Dylan Larkin situation." And I think

0: Steve Eisenman maybe just said, maybe the waiting is over and maybe I need to step aside and hand the mantle over to somebody else. Was this Steve Eisenman fully departing? Was this a soft firing by Chris Illich and the Illich family? We're still not sure. Maybe somewhere in the middle is where the truth lies, Mitch, but it's certainly gotten a lot of noise. The timing has certainly got a lot of noise, and not to mention the Leo Carlson offer sheet. So it's been a very, very noisy offseason so far, for sure.
1: I mean, as far as the Eisenman story in Detroit, if his name isn't Steve Eisenman, if he's not a legend with that franchise, he would have been shown the door a long time ago.
0: No question, Mitch. I mean, like, sometimes greatness gives you, just like when you're a first-round draft pick, it always gives you more chances. Mitch, that's a fantastic point. And his legend will be there. I mean, they're sour right now, but just like many other Detroit Red Wing players of old, Sid Abel, Alex Delvecchio, who were great players but not as good successfully as GMs for the Red Wings, his legend will live on.
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6: Well, we've got the Major League Baseball trade deadline just all of 3 days away, and day three of NFL training camps with the Mayfield mayhem carrying over from day two. Plus, the future of the WNBA in action tonight from Paige Beckers and AZ Fudd, with Dallas to Angel Reese and the Dream, and of course, Caitlin Clark and the Indiana Fever. But we start with baseball, and yes, that trade deadline is looming, but there's a battle for the top of the West in the American League. Houston Astros hosting the Texas Rangers. Rangers coming into the three-game set on a two-game skid, but with half a game lead over the Stros, who came in on a three-game win streak.
7: Here's a 1-1 pitch. And Yiner to left field. Hit pretty well. Going back. And that ball is out of here. Yiner Diaz dialing long distance again. That ball was crushed. Looked like he got out in front of it, but instead, the third home run of the night for the Astros. And they extend the lead.
6: Yiner Diaz, 4-for-5 with an RBI, 2 runs, second straight four-hit game. So the Astros, they have now won 9 of their last 10 games. They improved to 56-55, just their first time over 500 since April 6th. And yeah, that's the top of the AL West. Yordan Alvarez, he went 2-for-3 with 2 RBI, 22nd game with multiple RBI this season. That leads Major League Baseball for Houston, and that is an 11-2 win for the Astros. We got Yankees at Cubs. New York Yankees banged up, beat down, moving on from a pair of extra inning losses on Chicago's south side. Instead, to the Cubs at Wrigley Field.
8: He can play the position now. High fly ball, deep left center. PCA back, looking up. See ya! A long home run for Rosario. Yankees first hit, and they lead 1-0.
6: All right, offense is still hard to come by for the Yanks, but this time, two home runs was enough to get it done. Both Spencer Jones and then, yes, Ahmed Rosario snaps a 15-game homerless streak. That is his longest of the season, Spencer Jones. He went 1-for-2, second home run in his past three games. Before that, two home runs in his first 34 career games. The Yankees are 38-4 this season when they hit multiple home runs in a game. They're still missing a lot of key pieces, but they'll call that a 2-0 shutout win over the Cubs. 11th shutout of the season, second most in Major League Baseball. The Phillies have 12, Dodgers and Red Sox both have 10. 12-6 in their past 18 games after going 4-14 on the Cubs side, 10th shutout loss of the season. White Sox and Rays with a chance for the Sox to snap a 3-game losing streak.
9: The pitch hit in the air deep the other way to left. Back on it is Simpson. It's gone. Mooney with a 2-run homer. Three innings, three homers for the White Sox. That's his 24th.
6: Mooney was just one of three White Sox to go yard. Miguel Vargas and Colson Montgomery, the three of them. It's their fifth game this season where all three hit a home run. That is tied for the most by any teammate trio in a season all time. There's nine other instances. Andrew Benintendi for the White Sox. He was 2-for-3, had a home run, an RBI. But the Rays, they fall to, well, 40-17 at home this season. Still remains the best home record in Major League Baseball. But we're looking at that trade deadline. Four games and eight teams we just told you about. All of them are buyers at the deadline. The Rays, one of those teams hoping to pull away in the Tarek Skubal sweepstakes. The others, it's the Brewers, the Dodgers. But do the Brewers, the Rays, really stand a chance against the defending World Series champs? Senior MLB insider Jeff Passan weighs in.
10: Generally speaking, those smaller market teams don't do big ticket rentals. Like, this is antithetical to their process. The reason that the Rays are where they are, that the Brewers are where they are, is because they keep their prospects and they bring them up and they have control of them for multiple years. So this is a position that they're not used to being in. And why everybody in the industry believes that Skubal will wind up with the Dodgers is the penalty for a trade like this. The penalty for the Dodgers is so much less because let's say that they trade away really good players and that Skubal doesn't work out and they don't win. The Dodgers are still making $1 billion a year and the Dodgers still have an absolutely loaded farm system. Whereas if you're the Rays and the Brewers, your lifeblood is those young, under control, cheap players. And if you're giving them away for a guy who you're going to have for only 2 months, he better work. Like, this better be the sort of thing that winds up with gold on your finger, or otherwise you've done yourself and your franchise a long-term disservice.
6: It's hard to think of a team that wouldn't like to be in the mix for Skubal. Of course, the Yankees are one of them. They really would have said they're in the market for that frontline pitching and bullpen just to add to that. But because of the way their health has been going, the Yankees injury list really could change that trade deadline strategy. You've got Aaron Judge, Giancarlo Stanton, Cody Bellinger sidelined. So that need for lineup help, if they're going to make a push into October and be one of those teams that can contend in the World Series, well, it's just about as urgent as that search for a little extra pitching. So Jeff Passan, once again, on what he thinks and how aggressive he thinks the Yankees are going to be.
10: The Yankees are everywhere right now. They're looking at catching. They're looking at relief arms. They're looking at bats. They understand that that lineup that they have right now is not going to be the sort of thing that can win them playoff games. Now, granted, they're going to have Cody Bellinger back. They're in all likelihood, they expect to have Aaron Judge back. They hope to have Giancarlo Stanton back. So this isn't quite the same, but they know they need a catcher. They could You know, they keep getting tied to Luis Arraez. I'm not sure where the fit is there because he wants to play second base. He's insisting on playing second base. And we've seen Jazz Chisholm at third, and it's probably not going to work. And yet the DH slot could be open for Arraez right now. The Yankees are going to be busy.
6: But the game of the night. Somehow a preview of October. Imagine saying that just a month and a half ago. The Boston Red Sox still on the West Coast visiting the Dodgers. The Red Sox one win away from going 21-4 in July. That would be the best monthly record in team history. But they're up against the Dodgers. Shohei Ohtani back in the lineup after sitting out last night's game. And well, he proved to be well-rested.
11: And now the 2-1. Fly ball, talk about going a long way. It is on the way and gone. A two-run home run. Shohei Ohtani, 24th of the year, and the Dodgers have taken the lead.
6: His 24th of the year to take the lead, but the Red Sox answered, putting up five in the seventh.
12: 2-2. Here it is, and it is swung on and ripped down the left field line. It is there! Inside the line to the wall! One run in, Yoshida comes home. It's a two-run double. Mona! And it is 7-4 Red Sox.
6: Mona on the way. Red Sox 9-4 win against the Dodgers. 21-4 in the month of July. Again, that best record in team history. Tune in for baseball action later today as the Chicago Cubs host the New York Yankees, presented by Progressive Insurance. 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
13: I didn't have a reaction. You know, he had a few things to say. He said it. We were all about ball today, and we moved on. I've heard a lot worse, Dennis, so I don't really have any thoughts on it. As long as they're doing their job and they come to work every day, you know, if there are conversations that need to be had, we'll have it as a team, and we understand that as well. So we're good.
6: That's Tampa Bay Buccaneers head coach Todd Bowles reacting to what Baker Mayfield had to say on day two of NFL training camp. Mayfield saying he was disappointed, discouraged, and really looking for the Bucs to have hopefully come to him with an offer that he viewed suitable before training camp. He said on day two, Mayfield, that is, that he had no interest in continuing those negotiations. He was fully focused on football, but he was looking to get somewhere upwards of $50 million. And ultimately, his sticking point was that he wanted more than a two-year deal, and the Bucks brass had yet to bring him anything higher than that. As for making sense of all this Mayfield mayhem, Jordan Rogers, ESPN football analyst, weighs in on Get Up.
14: If you're sitting in that front office, your number one job is to protect your team, your chances to win this year, your chances to win in the future. So if you know that Baker's got a little fire to him, do you really want to play with the fact that he would walk out that door for maybe a little bit less than you were offering just to spite you? He probably would. Right. And so I just keep coming back to, if not him, then who for Tampa in the long run? Because if it's not Baker, and I agree, like the money thing, you have to be smart and fiscal. But if you're not paying him, you're either gambling on maybe Kyler Murray has an average season and wants to reset with the third team in 3 years. Yeah. Maybe I go for one of these quarterbacks in 2027. But then you're resetting your roster and your timeline to win 2 or 3 years at least down the road.
6: So Jordan Rogers doesn't understand what the Bucs are doing with Mayfield. On Unsportsmanlike, Evan Cohen says he doesn't like what Mayfield's doing.
15: They were able to replace Tom Brady. They're not going to be able to replace Baker Mayfield. Kyler Murray can't be franchised. If he's great this year in Minnesota, maybe he's the guy. I'm just making that up in terms of they did it once. Why could they not do it again? Sure, that's risky. Baker Mayfield has that grit, has that grime that you want from that quarterback position, that his teammates love him, as they should. He's played well there. But this, from the Bucs' perspective, It's we rescued you as much as you think you rescued us. We were in a much better position when we got you than you were when you got us. I can understand why they would feel disrespected as well. I think there's an argument both ways on this. I don't think it's one-sided.
6: Mayfield says he will entertain a deal during the season, but he knows his agent will only bring him one if it's something that they deem competitive. All right, over to the Steelers camp. We know that this is Aaron Rodgers' final season, and he will close it out in Pittsburgh. So what did Steelers head coach Mike McCarthy have to say as Aaron gets ready for his final curtain call?
16: I think those conversations are really so personal. I think, you know, obviously knowing him since the beginning, when you get to that point in life and you get into the fourth quarter of a career, you do reflect. And I think he's just, you know, those are honest answers to your question. So, I can't speak on you know, where exactly he is. But, you know, I think the biggest thing is, you know, where he's at in life. And, you know, I've watched him grow and, you know, both, you know, personally and professionally. And, you know, his personal life is growing. And, you know, and this is such a selfish profession. I mean, let's be honest. You know, I'm sure when he's at 42, he's having, you know, a lot of thoughts about where he is personally.
6: Fourth quarter of his career, but Rodgers very open about the fact that he thought last year might be it. So we'll just call it overtime in his career now, too. But where does it lead him with Rodgers, the Steelers, his age? Mike Tannenbaum, ESPN NFL front office insider.
17: Third place. You know, you talked about air yards, Molly. Overall for the season, Aaron Rodgers averaged 5.8 yards in terms of air yards per attempt. That was 28th in the league. He's going to be 43 in December. I've been around quarterbacks as they've got older. Guys like Vinny Testaverde, Brett Favre, work with Dan Marino in Miami. Older quarterbacks don't like to get hit. I can't imagine that this offense, a year older now, is going to become more explosive. Aaron Rodgers is not at that point in his career. I think that compresses the field. I like Cincinnati. I like Baltimore. I think those two teams will be able to score more consistently than Pittsburgh will be able to.
6: Well, when it comes to the Los Angeles Rams, it's pretty much Super Bowl or bust for them. They may be the only team with those hopes that high. But what's it going to look like as far as Aaron Donald, Sean McVay, Los Angeles Rams head coach?
18: Here's what I would tell you. There won't be any news on that front until we get back to Woodland Hills. You know, we have some different things, which, you know, I totally understand. What I don't want to do is there's some conversations that we've had. We've loosely had some different timelines that are kind of temporary. I want to keep those between us, just, you know, if something unforeseen happens, out of respect for him and the situation. But I know this, you know, that things are going in the right direction. And if there's an arrow, it's trending upwards. Hey, you know what that is ooh, what do you think? No, but no, you know, well, that'll be something that I think once we get back to Woodland Hills, we'll have a better idea of what that timeline looks like. There won't be any decision and anything in terms of Aaron's situation while we're here. That's kind of already been, you know, set out, you know, when we've talked, you know, since the last, you know, for the last couple weeks.
6: All right. One Aaron on his way to retire, another Aaron possibly coming out of retirement. So when we come back, Major League Baseball, not the only trade deadline on the docket. Who could be moving in the WNBA this weekend and who's already on the move? Plus highlights from the W right here on SportsCenter all night on ESPN Radio.
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37: Greg Sutton, friend of the show here on Campbell versus Gallo. How'd you feel about Jesse Marsh and the job he did?
38: Awesome. You know, look, I mean, I have a soft spot for him. He was a former teammate, coach. You know, he's a friend of mine. But I think they embodied what he's all about. You know, getting behind this country, he's done that right from the start. You know, showing his kind of blue-collar work ethic. His personality, I think it was translated to the players. And I think there still has to be some work done. I still think that we can create a stronger identity and our players need to still kind of get behind that. And look, he's willing to put in the work. We've seen that. He's even going now with the youth national team, the under-20s, and taking that team to try and qualify for the Olympics. And so he's leading that charge. So he doesn't have to do that. He didn't have to, but he knows how important it is to kind of get the youth involved too and get them under the same umbrella of what he wants his team to be about. So, no, I think he's the perfect man. I'm glad that they gave him the extension to the next World Cup. And I'm excited for him in this country because of him leading the charge.
37: And he did a really good job of getting the U.S. to hate him.
38: Yes, exactly.
37: Right?
38: It's even more of a carrot on the top, yeah.
37: Right. I think Canadians appreciated that.
0: I loved it.
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6: Looking to establish themselves as the league's newest expansion franchise, or one of them. Anyway, other names that are being thrown around in that trade deadline conversation, Kelsey Plum with the Las Vegas Aces. Potential landing spots could be Golden State Valkyrie. She'd bring that offensive boost for a somewhat surprised contender in the Valkyries. The Washington Mystics, a team that is very young and could use that experience, or possibly the Phoenix Mercury. Of note, the Sparks, they play on Sunday at 3:30 in the afternoon. That's 30 minutes after the trade deadline is set to pass. Plum says she's preparing as if she will be putting on a Sparks jersey, but isn't taking anything too personally. But Nigel Laney Hamilton with the New York Liberty, another player who could be in the mix at his trade deadline move, or Skylar Diggins with the Chicago sky. But we've got three games in action on Friday night, starting with the Indiana Fever at the Portland Fire, and Caitlin Clark continuing to push the limits of her game.
2: Long three from Caitlin. Oh my goodness.
3: That's tough.
2: That was Crater Lake deep.
6: Caitlin Clark, the fastest player in WNBA history to reach 1,500 points and 500 assists. She did it in 78 games, absolutely blowing the past record out of the water. That was Sabrina Ionescu in 97 games. And with that, the Fever top the Portland Fire 112-98. Fever on a five-game win streak. They've won six of their last seven games. That five games, their longest win streak of the season. It's their 12th double-digit win of the season, tied for most in the WNBA with the Aces, and a fifth straight game scoring 100-plus points, and that is the longest streak in WNBA history, 13th time scoring 100-plus points this season. All right, Wings at Mystics. We're talking about one of the youngest teams in the WNBA. The Washington Mystics hosting the Dallas Wings, who've got some young superstars in the mix. Mystics, though, they're on an absolute tear with a chance to do something that they haven't since 2020.
2: Ready into Austin. Austin scoreless here in the third. What was I saying? That is just ridiculous.
6: Shakira Austin, she had a season-high 28 points, 10 rebounds, 4 assists. Second 25-point double-double game this season. Only one game in her career prior to entering this season with those kind of numbers. And first time since September 18th through the 13th of 2020, longest win streak, four games. First time since 2020. And more impressive, so Mystic shot 12% from three. Only team this season to win multiple games while shooting 12% or worse. Not necessarily the stat you want to have, but hey, if they're going to close it out, that's with a minimum of 15 attempts. And Kiki Arifin, 22 points, 9 rebounds, 8th game this season with 20 points, 5 rebounds. Wings have lost 3 of their last 4 games, all 3 losses coming by 6 points or fewer. And we've got the Storm at the Dream. 98-89, Angel Reese continuing to be a double-double beast.
4: She's done damage in that area tonight. That's her second of the night.
7: Reese, another one from downtown.
4: Speaking of the second made three from one of your front court players, I like the back and forth between the posts in this game.
7: Angel Reese only had one game in her career with multiple three-pointers. It was as a rookie against the Storm.
6: Major League Baseball action and more when we come back on SportsCenter All Night on ESPN Radio.
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37: It's time for Ask Us Anything. Good morning, guys. I'm not sure I've already asked this question in the past, but I want to know, what's the reason the Canadians always start their season on the road? In the last 10 years, it was only twice that they started their season at home.
16: Yeah. I'm not a fan. I don't know the answer.
37: Me neither.
16: I'm not a fan of it. You know, the bias in me, I find it disrespectful. But
37: that's a little much. No.
16: Well, listen, you know, why Toronto? Why almost every year they're opening in Toronto? Why does Toronto get
37: it? Let's not pretend that the Montreal Canadiens have no say in the matter. It's not as if the NHL is like, well, here's how it's going to be. Like,
16: I
37: think certain parameters are presented. If Jeff Molson petitions Gary Bettman and says, hey, listen, we want to start at home, I'm sure that Gary Bettman would find a way. Have either of you ever had a real IQ test, and what was the score? I'm predicting 138 for Two-Tone Star and 142 for Connor. That's very kind. 142 IQ seems high, no?
16: Seems quite high.
37: Exceptionally high, placing you in the top 1% to 2%.
16: Yeah, yeah.
37: And what about 138?
16: Dull. I've never had a real IQ test.
37: Highly gifted scorer in the top 1% to 2%. Brother, you think Sean and I are in the top 1% to 2% of IQs?
16: That's right, Connor.
37: What is two-tone star? What does that mean? Oh, because you're tan.
16: My tan lines. Yeah, my tan lines.
37: All right. Well, thank you, Josh. That's very kind.
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6: NFL training camp day 3 is in the books. 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
22: How about Hunter Green, the all-star from the Cincinnati Reds? Turns 27 next week. He's been dominant in the past. He's coming back from an elbow issue this year. He's available right now. He's told 50-50 he gets traded.
6: All right. We are talking about Tarek Skubal a ton, but Buster Olney, ESPN MLB insider on Get Up on Friday morning, explaining that, well, it's not all the Skubal sweepstakes. Hunter Green, he made his 5th start for the Cincinnati Reds since coming off the IL. He allowed 4 earned runs on 7 hits with 2 walks and 4 strikeouts as the Reds beat the Pirates 8-7 on Friday. But when you talk about that Skubal sweepstakes, Brewers, Rays, Dodgers, all in the mix, anyone else would certainly happily get in on those trade talks with Detroit. But how about your sellers? And when you think sellers, yeah, the New York Mets, they definitely come to mind. Jeff Passan, ESPN senior MLB insider, on which players from the Mets are drawing the most interest.
0: There's a lot, and they're all pitchers. And today, Freddy Peralta was scratched from his start because there's a belief that sometime within the next 24 to 48 hours, he is going to move. It's not just Peralta, though. It's Clay Holmes, who has an even bigger market than Freddy Peralta. And it's Luke Weaver, who the Mets don't have to trade necessarily. He's under contract for another year, but if Adrian Morejon and Mason Miller from the Padres don't go, Luke Weaver might be the best reliever dealt at this deadline. They've got Brooks Raley too, Luis Robert. They could dip into their catching with Luis Torrens and Francisco Alvarez. David Stearns, the Mets president of baseball operations, is going to be perhaps the busiest person at this trade deadline. The Mets have a lot of work to do between now and 6 o'clock on August 3rd.
6: When it comes to the Detroit Tigers playing at the Athletics on Friday evening, not the most intriguing matchup, but certainly came with a nice highlight. Eighth inning, Tigers already up 5-1. They don't exactly need any more insurance, but Dylan Dingler will give it to him.
2: The 1-1. Swinging a high fly ball left center field deep. Soderstrom back looking up. It's gone! Grand slam, Dylan Dingler, number 23.
6: Well, there you go, Dylan Dingler, first career grand slam. He's got the second most home runs by a Tigers primary catcher since the year 2000. That's a 23. Victor Martinez had 32 in 2014. And so the Athletics, their record 5-19 in July, worst win percentage, ERA in Major League Baseball, second fewest runs per game. Tigers, meanwhile, second most run scored with this 13-1 win in a game this season. Now, not every highlight has to be a grand slam. Some of it, well, we like a defensive play too. And the Diamondbacks and Cleveland Guardians, Angel Martinez. Cleveland will give it to us.
3: Two down, no score, and he sends one in the air to right, not deep toward the line, coming hard. Martinez, foul ground near the stands, jumps into the netting, made the catch, and hangs on, falling into the netting, which fell into the first row of seats. Oh, what a grab by Angel Martinez. Boy, he had no regard for his body on that one.
6: Laying it all on the line, Diamondbacks beat the Guardians 4-1. Brewers at Angels Friday night.
2: First the 0-1 and a high fly ball deep right field. This one's way back. Bye bye baseball. Jake Bowers goes big fly at the big A. A 3-run shot, and the Brewers have broken it open in the fifth. They lead it 6-0.
6: Right back to those big plays, right? Brewers, they were leading 6-0 there. They go on to win 6-2 over the Angels. Nationals at the Braves playing. And this one, well, we got another big hit from Michael Harris II. He came through with a 2-run home run as the Braves beat the Nats 6-2. Well, the San Francisco Giants have suspended outfielder Harrison Bader without pay after a late-night scooter incident worsened a foot injury at plantar fasciitis that had already landed him on the IL. Worth mentioning, this is the second scooter-related incident of Bader's career. He was also injured in a scooter crash while with the Yankees, making this a bit of a repeat issue. And for the San Francisco Giants, this team trying to stay in the National League playoff race, this is an off-field distraction that's giving them some difficulty in a crucial stretch of the season. The Giants taking on the San Diego Padres. The Padres had a 5-game win streak snapped just a night ago. This time they came to rectify the situation.
2: Owen launches one in the air to left field and deep. Ramos is back. He's at the wall looking up. This one, gonna go! Jace Bowen's first major league home run! Western medal! And the Padres add on. It's 4-0.
6: 97-3, the fan, Jace Bowen, his first home run of his Major League Baseball career. Padres 6-1 in their last 7 games. They've outscored opponents 35 to 19 in that span. Now, he had a great pitching matchup in Cincinnati, Paul Skeens versus Hunter Green. It was a great matchup on paper anyway, but the Reds, they beat the Pirates 8-7 on the back of Sal Stewart.
4: First pitch to him here. Swing and a fly ball, well hit. Deep center field, Mangum on the run, on the track, at the wall, it is gone! A two-run shot to center field for Sal Stewart has put the Reds on top 5-3 in the fourth. RBIs 81 and 82 on his 23rd home run of the year.
6: You can tune in for baseball action later today as the Chicago Cubs host the New York Yankees. 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world of NIL and the transfer portal, well, a federal judge has sent things a bit into a tailspin, granting a temporary injunction allowing class of 2022 athletes to compete in a fifth season of eligibility. That is in direct response to the NCAA's new 5-for-5 rule. They are expected to see that appealed. Meanwhile, Indiana football head coach Kurt Cignetti, he had some fighting words at Big Ten Media Day this week, calling the Big Ten the best conference. Auburn head coach, well, he had something to say about that today.
7: Coach Cignetti can say whatever he wants. He's holding the trophy at the end of the year, and there's a lot of respect there. And so I think he's earned the right in what he's done to say truly whatever he wants. And I respect it. I genuinely do. For my two cents on it, they're both obviously high-end football. And when you look at top to bottom this league and then you throw in another Power Four game on top of it, when you're talking about 9 conference games, a Power Four game on top of it, it is as tough as you can imagine. And one, tough teams, yes. High-end coaches, yes. The physicality up front, the way that the rosters are built now to where your depth is getting smaller and smaller, there is no light game or gimme on a schedule when you're looking at it in this league. And I'll leave it up to whoever to figure out if there is in that league. But boy, there certainly is not a single game you could point to and say, man, this is going to be one where we can rest some guys up. And so take it for what it's worth. I would tell you, and I've told recruits this, so this is not any secret, the biggest stage, the best players, the best coaches are in this conference.
6: That from Amber and Ian on ESPN Radio. When we go to the pros, hold-ins continue into day 3 of NFL training camp, notably running backs Jahmyr Gibbs of the Detroit Lions and Bijan Robinson of the Atlanta Falcons. Neither has participated in practice yet, but the quarterback competitions continue to stoke the flames. We know we've got one in Minnesota. So Justin Jefferson, Vikings wide receiver, is he enjoying watching Kyler Murray and JJ compete in that QB comp?
8: Well, I love a competition. I always love a competition. I feel like a competition brings out the true dog in you and that true player within you. So it's just all about who's coming every single day with that fresh mentality and that, you know, every single day is a new day, and really not, you know, dwelling on the past day. And even if it's a great day or not, just moving on and just stacking those days and being consistent.
6: There's also a quarterback competition brewing in Cleveland, though. Ask Jason McCourty, ESPN NFL analyst, what is having a quarterback competition really even do between Shedeur Sanders and Deshaun Watson.
5: I'm not going to argue for Deshaun Watson because since we've seen him on the field the last few times, it hasn't been pretty. But the fact that the coaches are saying this is a competition from what they've seen in the spring, yeah. I think if it was clear as day that Shador at this point was above Deshaun Watson as a franchise, why wouldn't you go ahead and name Shador the starting quarterback going into training camp? Because to your point, for them, that's what you would want, to find out what he can be as a player. But if you're out there in the spring and Deshaun Watson is making throws, he's picking up the offense, and he's looking like some form of a version that he used to look like, then yes, you're going to have this competition. And once you say it's a competition, you have to play the guy that best proves he should be on the field.
6: All right, so should there be a competition? Mike Tannenbaum, ESPN NFL front office insider, maybe not.
9: Without question, it's been 7 years since Deshaun Watson has played at a high level, guys. And if we were running the Browns, we need to know what we have in Shador, who I believe has all the physical skill set to be a frontline quarterback. Maybe not a franchise quarterback, but a good starter in the NFL. He's big enough, has good arm strength, good enough athleticism. And look, at the end of the year, Deshaun Watson is going to be moving on. He's going to be a free agent. It hasn't worked out. We need to know what we have in number 12.
6: Out at the New York Football Giants camp in West Virginia, could they actually compete for the first time in a long time with the return of Malik Nabers and Cam Scataboo? Jordan Rogers, ESPN football analyst, is feeling like they might be able to.
10: They need to be a run the football, RPO, play action based offense. I mean, that's who Jackson Dart was in college. I think people get this confusion with Lane Kiffin about throwing it all over the place in deep shots. He was the best quarterback in the all of college football in the play action pass, led the country with 20 touchdowns, 47 explosive plays, highest percentage of play action. So that's what he, that's his wheelhouse. So if you can get a run game going, Jackson Dart, man, I'm telling you right now, I'm bullish on this team. Mm-hmm. I've been bullish on Jackson Dart for a long time. With him as the starter last year, they were a top 15 offense. That's without Malik Nabers. That's without Cam Scataboo for nine games. They're going to be a top 10 offense as Malik Nabers starts to ease back into that. He was the sixth best quarterback against playoff teams last year. He had 16-2 touchdown to interception ratio as a rookie.
6: All right, so before Jordan Rogers gets fully head over heels, let's talk about Cam Scataboo and why he had everybody flipping out just a couple of weeks ago. He did a backflip at Fanatics Fest, which didn't have people super happy as he's returning from an injury. This is what he had to say about it today.
13: I mean, obviously, I do some dumb things here and there, you know, but I learned from it. You know, my coach talked to me, told me how he felt, and I learned from it. And will I go do that backflip again? Probably not. So, I mean, we live and we learn, and, you know, we move on.
14: That's different when game time comes around now?
13: I mean, when game time comes around, we'll see what game time comes around. But right now, we're focused on training camp, and we'll keep the backflips off the field for now.
6: I do some dumb things here or there. Who among us, right? 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
28: How's this week? Sean Campbell chatting with Tyson Philpott. Tyson, you know, this game, this season has been phenomenal. The league went through an evolution of rule announcements a year ago. Some have taken place this year already with the 35-second clock, the benches on the other side, the rouge, but more are coming next year. Did the players get together and say, hey, this game's just fine the way it is, because the first 6 weeks of this season from all nine teams has been phenomenal. You can't not watch a CFL game right now.
29: No, it's crazy to think about. You know, I've been watching the CFL since I was a kid, and I've never seen it as explosive as it is right now, especially even with the close, you know, one possession games as well. We definitely didn't have no conversation, but you know, I think that the game is speaking for itself in all honesty, and you know, some of those big plays and, you know, the stuff that we had said that we didn't have, I think they're front and center. So, you know, I don't get paid enough to make any decisions about rules or anything like that. But I would say the game looks pretty good right now.
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6: Get the biggest fish, the biggest tiger, and Tarek Skubal. Well, we'll have to wait and see what we find out. 3 days until the Major League Baseball trade deadline hits at 6 p.m. Eastern on Monday. In the meantime, games continue. Twins at the Mariners, always an important matchup. Two teams chasing in October, and this wild card race could come down to games like this in October.
31: As this ball hit high in the air for Jeffers to left, Arozarena back, he's at the wall, that ball is gone, hit streak intact, and the lead balloons to two. Ryan Jeffers deep into his own bullpen, and it's 5-3 in favor of the Twins.
6: Twins, they were trailing 3-2 coming into the seventh, but two-run frame in the seventh, plus that Jeffers home run all of 372 feet. And the Twins beat the Mariners 5-3. Well, the WNBA trade deadline is also in the mix, and it could see Kelsey Plum, your biggest domino to fall, possibly in the mix going to the Valkyries, a team that is a bit of a surprise contender for the championship as a new expansion team just in their second year. So Kelsey Plum, she's the first one to watch Skylar Diggins. Another one, Connecticut Sun, already dealt out Anissa Morrow to the Toronto Tempo. Three scores on the night. The Dream topped the Storm 98-89. The Mystics beat the Wings 81-75. And the Indiana Fever 112-98, where Caitlin Clark continued to top herself. She became the fastest player in WNBA history to hit 1,500 points and 500 career assists, doing it in just 78 games. An update on the international soccer scale. FIFA president Gianni Infantino has dropped his controversial plan to sell private investment stakes in the World Cup after facing some intense backlash from soccer leaders around the world. Both UEFA and CONCACAF objected to the proposal, with UEFA saying it would boycott FIFA events. In a statement on Friday, Infantino said the proposal will not proceed, adding that the divisions it created were no longer in the best interest of FIFA's goals. Well, now we listen to the top sound from Friday night.
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2: How good is that? Are you ready to play?
0: Number five.
6: The Tigers expand their lead against the Athletics in grand fashion, thanks to Dylan Dingler, 97-1, the ticket.
3: The 1-1, swinging a high fly ball left center field deep. Soderstrom back looking up.

0: deep into the Chop House as the Braves defeat their division foe Nationals 680, the Fan.
1: Michael Harris bat in the five spot, climbs in. First pitch from Griffin, swung on and delivered deep to right field. That ball is ticketed for the Chop House. Michael Harris melted that baseball, and Atlanta leads 5-1 here in the bottom of the sixth.
2: Number two.
0: Gunnar Henderson slaps a go-ahead two-run triple in the Orioles' 6-4 win against the Phillies. WBAL.
3: Gunnar hits this in the gap in right center field. That's a base hit. Encarnacion Strand will score. He will give the Orioles the lead. Alonso is going to be waved in from third. He will score. And Gunnar, a belly flop into third base. He pounds the dirt. And the Orioles have seized the lead in the seventh. Takes the four. Baltimore.
2: Number one.
0: And in Cleveland, Guardians outfielder Angel Martinez flashes the leather in foul territory. WTAM 1100.
4: Two down, no score, and he sends one in the air to right, not deep toward the line, coming hard. Martinez, foul ground near the stands, jumps into the netting, made the catch, and hangs on, falling into the netting, which fell into the first row of seats. Oh, what a grab by Angel Martinez. Boy, he had no regard for his body on that one.
0: Well, the Sound, certainly something to think about, but your game of the night, the Boston Red Sox taking it to the Los Angeles Dodgers. Amazingly, somehow, a preview of October. 9-4, Boston, 21-4 in the month of July. That's a franchise record. Major League Baseball trade deadline, WNBA trade deadline, NFL training camp storylines. 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
14: When a child is in the hospital, visitors come to say hello. 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So we make sure they have everything they need, with a community of support, warm meals, and a place to rest. 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And Ronald McDonald House stays with them.
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16: Chatting with Valerie Tetreault of Tennis Canada. What about Ojeh Aliassime? What have you seen kind of evolve from his game in the last calendar year or year and a half?
17: He has more confidence now when he steps on the court. I do think that something happened during the last U.S. Open. I think some of the big tennis fans will remember his match against Alexander Zverev. And Zverev had a few comments before that match saying that basically with Felix, you know, sometimes he was playing well, but sometimes not so well. And I think, you know, in

0: And in Cleveland, Guardians outfielder Angel Martinez flashes the leather in foul territory. WTAM 1100.
1: Two down, no score, and he sends one in the air to right, not deep toward the line, coming hard. Martinez, foul ground near the stands, jumps into the netting, made the catch, and hangs on, falling into the netting, which fell into the first row of seats. Oh, what a grab by Angel Martinez. Boy, he had no regard for his body on that one.
0: Well, the sound certainly something to think about, but your game of the night, the Boston Red Sox taking it to the Los Angeles Dodgers. Amazingly, somehow, a preview of October. 9-4 Boston, 21-4 in the month of July. That's a franchise record. Major League Baseball trade deadline, WNBA trade deadline, NFL training camp storylines. 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
11: Greg Sutton, friend of the show here on Campbell versus Gallo. How'd you feel about Jesse Marsh and the job he did?
12: Awesome. You know, look, I mean, I have a soft spot for him. He was a former teammate, coach. You know, he's a friend of mine. But I think they embodied what he's all about. You know, getting behind this country, he's done that right from the start. You know, showing his kind of blue-collar work ethic. His personality, I think it was translated to the players. And I think there still has to be some work done. I still think that we can create a stronger identity, and our players need to still kind of get behind that. And look, he's willing to put in the work. We've seen that. He's even going now with the youth national team, the under-20s, and taking that team to try and qualify for the Olympics. And so he's leading that charge. So he doesn't have to do that. He didn't have to, but he knows how important it is to kind of get the youth involved too and get them under the same umbrella of what he wants his team to be about. So, no, I think he's the perfect man. I'm glad that they gave him the extension to the next World Cup. And I'm excited for him in this country because of him leading the charge.
11: And he did a really good job of getting the U.S. to hate him.
12: Yes, exactly.
11: Right?
12: Even more of a carrot on the top, yeah.
11: Right. I think Canadians appreciated that.
13: I loved it.
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15: It's time for Ask Us Anything. Good morning, guys. I'm not sure I've already asked this question in the past, but I want to know, what's the reason the Canadians always start their season on the road? In the last 10 years, it was only twice that they started their season at home.
16: Yeah. I'm not a fan. I don't know the answer.
15: Me neither.
16: I'm not a fan of it. You know, the bias in me, I find it disrespectful. But
15: that's a little much. No.
16: Well, listen. You know why Toronto? Why almost every year they're opening in Toronto? Why does Toronto get it?
15: Let's not pretend that the Montreal Canadiens have no say in the matter. It's not as if the NHL is like, well, here's how it's going to be.
16: Yeah.
15: I think certain parameters are presented. If Jeff Molson petitions Gary Bettman and says, "Hey, listen, we want to start at home," I'm sure that Gary Bettman would find a way. Have either of you ever had a real IQ test, and what was the score? I'm predicting 138 for Two-Tone Star and 142 for Connor. That's very kind. 142 IQ seems high, no?
16: Seems quite high.

0: exceptionally high, placing you in the top 1 to 2%.
1: Yeah, yeah.
0: And what about 138?
1: Dull. I've never had a real IQ test.
0: Highly gifted scorer in the top 1 to 2%. Brother, you think Sean and I are in the top 1 to 2% of IQs?
1: That's right, Connor.
0: What is two-tone star? What does that mean? Oh, because you're tan.
1: My tan lines. Yeah, my tan lines.
0: All right. Well, thank you, Josh. That's very kind.
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6: Well, we've got the Major League Baseball trade deadline just all of 3 days away, and day three of NFL training camps with the Mayfield mayhem carrying over from day two. Plus, the future of the WNBA in action tonight from Paige Beckers and AZ Fudd with Dallas to Angel Reese and the Dream, and of course, Caitlin Clark and the Indiana Fever. But we start with baseball, and yes, that trade deadline is looming, but there's a battle for the top of the West in the American League. Houston Astros hosting the Texas Rangers. Rangers coming into the three-game set on a two-game skid, but with half a game lead over the Stros, who came in on a three-game win streak.
7: Here's a 1-1 pitch. Yiner to left field. Hit pretty well. Going back, and that ball is out of here. Yiner Diaz dialing long distance again. That ball was crushed. Looked like he got out in front of it, but instead, the third home run of the night for the Astros, and they extend the lead.
6: Yiner Diaz, 4 for 5 with an RBI, 2 runs, second straight four-hit game. So the Astros, they have now won 9 of their last 10 games. They improved to 56-55, just their first time over 500 since April 6th. And yeah, that's the top of the AL West. Yordan Alvarez, he went 2 for 3 with 2 RBI, 22nd game with multiple RBI this season. That leads Major League Baseball for Houston. And that is an 11-2 win for the Astros. We got Yankees at Cubs. New York Yankees banged up, beat down, moving on from a pair of extra inning losses on Chicago's south side. Instead, to the Cubs at Wrigley Field.
8: He can play the position now. High fly ball, deep left center. PCA back, looking up, see ya. A long home run for Rosario. Yankees first hit, and they lead 1-0.
6: All right, offense is still hard to come by for the Yanks, but this time, 2 home runs was enough to get it done. Both Spencer Jones and then, yes, Ahmed Rosario snaps a 15-game homerless streak. That is his longest of the season, Spencer Jones. He went 1 for 2, second home run in his past 3 games. Before that, 2 home runs in his first 34 career games. The Yankees are 38-4 this season when they hit multiple home runs in a game. They're still missing a lot of key pieces, but they'll call that a 2-0 shutout win over the Cubs. 11th shutout of the season, second most in Major League Baseball. The Phillies have 12, Dodgers and Red Sox both have 10, 12-6 in their past 18 games after going 4-14 on the Cubs side, 10th shutout loss of the season. White Sox and Rays with a chance for the Sox to snap a 3-game losing streak.
9: The pitch hit in the air deep the other way to left. Back on it is Simpson. It's gone. Mooney with a 2-run homer. Three innings, three homers for the White Sox. That's his 24th.
6: Munay was just one of three White Sox to go yard. Miguel Vargas and Colson Montgomery, the three of them. It's their fifth game this season where all three hit a home run. That is tied for the most by any teammate trio in a season all time. There's nine other instances. Andrew Benintendi for the White Sox. He was 2-for-3, had a home run and RBI. But the Rays, they fall to, 40-17 at home this season. Still remains the best home record in Major League Baseball. But we're looking at that trade deadline. Four games and eight teams, we just told you about, all of them are buyers at the deadline. The Rays, one of those teams hoping to pull away in the Tarek Skubal sweepstakes. The others, it's the Brewers, the Dodgers. But do the Brewers, the Rays, really stand a chance against the defending World Series champs? Senior MLB insider Jeff Passan weighs in.
10: Generally speaking, those smaller market teams don't do big ticket rentals. Like, this is antithetical to their process. The reason that the Rays are where they are, that the Brewers are where they are, is because they keep their prospects and they bring them up and they have control of them for multiple years. So this is a position that they're not used to being in. And why everybody in the industry believes that Skubal will wind up with the Dodgers is the penalty for a trade like this. The penalty for the Dodgers is so much less because let's say that they trade away really good players and that Skubal doesn't work out and they don't win. The Dodgers are still making $1 billion a year and the Dodgers still have an absolutely loaded farm system. Whereas if you're the Rays and the Brewers, your lifeblood is those young, under control, cheap players. And if you're giving them away for a guy who you're going to have for only 2 months, he better work. Like, this better be the sort of thing that winds up with gold on your finger, or otherwise you've done yourself and your franchise a long-term disservice.
6: It's hard to think of a team that wouldn't like to be in the mix for Skubal. Of course, the Yankees are one of them. They really would have said they're in the market for that frontline pitching and bullpen just to add to that. But because of the way their health has been going, the Yankees injury list really could change that trade deadline strategy. You've got Aaron Judge, Giancarlo Stanton, Cody Bellinger sidelined. So that need for lineup help, if they're going to make a push into October and be one of those teams that can contend in the World Series, well, it's just about as urgent as that search for a little extra pitching. So Jeff Passan, once again, on what he thinks and how aggressive he thinks the Yankees are going to be.
10: The Yankees are everywhere right now. They're looking at catching. They're looking at relief arms. They're looking at bats. They understand that that lineup that they have right now is not going to be the sort of thing that can win them playoff games. Now, granted, they're going to have Cody Bellinger back. They're in all likelihood, they expect to have Aaron Judge back. They hope to have Giancarlo Stanton back. So this isn't quite the same, but they know they need a catcher. They could... You know, they keep getting tied to Luis Arraez. I'm not sure where the fit is there because he wants to play second base. He's insisting on playing second base. And we've seen Jazz Chisholm at third, and it's probably not going to work. And yet the DH slot could be open for Arraez right now. The Yankees are going to be busy.
6: But the game of the night, somehow a preview of October. Imagine saying that just a month and a half ago. The Boston Red Sox still on the West Coast visiting the Dodgers. The Red Sox one win away from going 21-4 in July. That would be the best monthly record in team history. But they're up against the Dodgers. Shohei Ohtani back in the lineup after sitting out last night's game. And, well, he proved to be well-rested.
11: And now the 2-1. Fly ball, talk about going a long way. It is on the way and gone. A two-run home run. Shohei Ohtani, 24th of the year, and the Dodgers have taken the lead.
6: His 24th of the year to take the lead, but the Red Sox answered, putting up five in the seventh.
12: 2-2. Here it is, and it is swung on and ripped down the left field line. It is! inside the line to the wall. One run in, Yoshida comes home. It's a two-run double. Mona, Mona, Mona. And it is 7-4 Red Sox.
6: Mona, Mona, Mona on the way. Red Sox 9-4 win against the Dodgers. 21-4 in the month of July. Again, that best record in team history. Tune in for baseball action later today as the Chicago Cubs host the New York Yankees, presented by Progressive Insurance. 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
13: I didn't have a reaction. You know, he had a few things to say. He said it. We were all about ball today, and we moved on. I've heard a lot worse, Jenna, so I don't really have any thoughts on it. As long as they're doing their job and they come to work every day, you know, if there are conversations that need to be had, we'll have it as a team, and we understand that as well. So we're good.
6: That's Tampa Bay Buccaneers head coach Todd Bowles reacting to what Baker Mayfield had to say on day two of NFL training camp. Mayfield saying he was disappointed, discouraged, and really looking for the Bucs to have hopefully come to him with an offer that he viewed suitable before training camp. He said on day two, Mayfield, that is, that he had no interest in continuing those negotiations. He was fully focused on football, but he was looking to get somewhere upwards of $50 million. And ultimately, his sticking point was that he wanted more than a two-year deal, and the Bucks brass had yet to bring him anything higher than that. As for making sense of all this Mayfield mayhem, Jordan Rogers, ESPN football analyst, weighs in on Get Up.
14: If you're sitting in that front office, your number one job is to protect your team, your chances to win this year, your chances to win in the future. So if you know that Baker's got a little fire to him,
15: yep,
14: do you really want to play with the fact that he would walk out that door for maybe a little bit less than you were offering just to spite you? He probably would. Right. And so I just keep coming back to, if not him, then who for Tampa in the long run? Because if it's not Baker, and I agree, like the money thing, you have to be smart and fiscal. But if you're not paying him, you're either gambling on maybe Kyler Murray has an average season and wants to reset with the third team in 3 years. Yeah. Maybe I go for one of these quarterbacks in 2027. But then you're resetting your roster and your timeline to win 2 or 3 years at least down the road.
6: So Jordan Rogers doesn't understand what the Bucs are doing with Mayfield. On Unsportsmanlike, Evan Cohen says he doesn't like what Mayfield's doing.
16: They were able to replace Tom Brady. They're not going to be able to replace Baker Mayfield. Kyler Murray can't be franchised. If he's great this year in Minnesota, maybe he's the guy. I'm just making that up in terms of they did it once. Why could they not do it again? Sure, that's risky. Baker Mayfield has that grit, has that grime that you want from that quarterback position, that his teammates love him as they should. He's played well there. But this, from the Bucs perspective, it's we rescued you as much as you think you rescued us. We were in a much better position when we got you than you were when you got us. I can understand why they would feel disrespected as well. I think there's an argument both ways on this. I don't think it's one-sided.
6: Mayfield says he will entertain a deal during the season, but he knows his agent will only bring him one if it's something that they deem competitive. All right, over to the Steelers camp. We know that this is Aaron Rodgers' final season, and he will close it out in Pittsburgh. So what did Steelers head coach Mike McCarthy have to say as Aaron gets ready for his final curtain call?
17: I think those conversations are really so personal. I think, you know, obviously known him since the beginning. When you get to that point in life and you get into the fourth quarter of a career, you do reflect. And I think he's just, you know, those are honest answers to your question. So, I can't speak on you know, where exactly he is. But, you know, I think the biggest thing is, you know, where he's at in life. And, you know, and I've watched him grow and, you know, both, you know, personally and professionally. And, you know, his personal life is growing, and you know, and this is such a selfish profession. I mean, let's be honest. You know, and I'm sure when he's at 42, he's having, you know, a lot of thoughts about where he is personally.
6: Fourth quarter of his career, but Rodgers very open about the fact that he thought last year might be it, so we'll just call it overtime in his career now, too. But where does it lead him with Rodgers, the Steelers, his age? Mike Tannenbaum, ESPN NFL front office insider.
15: Third place. You know, you talked about air yards, Molly. Overall for the season, Aaron Rodgers averaged 5.8 yards in terms of air yards per attempt. That was 28th in the league. He's going to be 43 in December. I've been around quarterbacks as they've got older. Guys like Vinny Testaverde, Brett Favre, work with Dan Marino in Miami. Older quarterbacks don't like to get hit. I can't imagine that this offense, a year older now, is going to become more explosive. Aaron Rodgers is not at that point in his career. I think that compresses the field. I like Cincinnati. I like Baltimore. I think those two teams will be able to score more consistently than Pittsburgh will be able to.
6: Well, when it comes to the Los Angeles Rams, it's pretty much Super Bowl or bust for them. They may be the only team with those hopes that high. But what's it going to look like as far as Aaron Donald, Sean McVay, Los Angeles Rams head coach?
18: Here's what I would tell you. There won't be any news on that front until we get back to Woodland Hills. You know, we have some different things, which, you know, I totally understand. What I don't want to do is put any, there's some conversations that we've had. We've loosely had some different timelines that are kind of temporary. I want to keep those between us, just, you know, if something unforeseen happens, out of respect for him and the situation. But I know this, you know, the things are going in the right direction. And if there's an arrow, it's trending upwards. Hey, you know what that is? Ooh, what do you think? No, but no, you know, well, that'll be something that I think once we get back to Woodland Hills, we'll have a better idea of what that timeline looks like. There won't be any decision and anything in terms of Aaron's situation while we're here. That's kind of already been, you know, set out, you know, when we've talked, you know, since the last, you know, for the last couple of weeks.
6: All right. One Aaron on his way to retire, another Aaron possibly coming out of retirement. So when we come back, Major League Baseball, not the only trade deadline on the docket. Who could be moving in the WNBA this weekend and who's already on the move? Plus highlights from the W right here on SportsCenter all night on ESPN Radio.
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6: They're looking to establish themselves as the league's newest expansion franchise, or one of them. Anyway, other names that are being thrown around in that trade deadline conversation, Kelsey Plum with the Las Vegas Aces. Potential landing spots could be Golden State Valkyrie. She'd bring that offensive boost for a somewhat surprise contender in the Valkyries. The Washington Mystics, a team that is very young and could use that experience, or possibly the Phoenix Mercury. Of note, the Sparks, they play on Sunday at 3:30 in the afternoon. That's 30 minutes after the trade deadline is set to pass. Plum says she's preparing as if she will be putting on a Sparks jersey, but isn't taking anything too personally. But Nigel Laney Hamilton with the New York Liberty, another player who could be in the mix at his trade deadline move, or Skylar Diggins with the Chicago Sky. But we've got three games in action on Friday night, starting with the Indiana Fever at the Portland Fire, and Caitlin Clark continuing to push the limits of her game.
32: Long three from Caitlin. Oh my goodness.
33: That's tough.
32: That was Crater Lake deep.
6: Caitlin Clark, the fastest player in WNBA history to reach 1,500 points and 500 assists. She did it in 78 games, absolutely blowing the past record out of the water. That was Sabrina Ionescu in 97 games. And with that, the Fever top the Portland Fire 112-98. Fever on a five-game win streak. They've won six of their last seven games. That five games, their longest win streak of the season. It's their 12th double-digit win of the season, tied for most in the WNBA with the Aces, and a fifth straight game scoring 100-plus points, and that is the longest streak in WNBA history, 13th time scoring 100-plus points this season. All right, Wings at Mystics. We're talking about one of the youngest teams in the WNBA. The Washington Mystics hosting the Dallas Wings. We've got some young superstars in the mix. Mystics, though, they're on an absolute tear with a chance to do something that they haven't since 2020.
34: Getting ready into Austin.
5: Justin Sporlis here in the third. What was I saying? That is just ridiculous.
6: Shakira Austin, she had a season high 28 points, 10 rebounds, 4 assists. Second 25-point double-double game this season. Only one game in her career prior to entering this season with those kind of numbers. And first time since September 18th through the 13th of 2020, longest win streak, 4 games, first time since 2020. And more impressive, so Mystic shot 2 for 17, 12% from 3. Only team this season to win multiple games while shooting 12% or worse. Not necessarily the stat you want to have, but hey, if they're going to close it out, that's with a minimum of 15 attempts. And Kiki Arifin, 22 points, 9 rebounds, 8th game this season with 20 points, 5 rebounds. Wings have lost 3 of their last 4 games, all 3 losses coming by 6 points or fewer. And we've got the Storm at the Dream. 98-89. Angel Reese continuing to be a double-double beast.
11: She's done damage in that area tonight. That's her second of the night.
12: Reese, another one from downtown.
11: Speaking of a second made three from one of your front court players, I like the back and forth between the posts in this game.
12: Angel Reese only had one game in her career with multiple three-pointers. It was as a rookie against the Storm.
6: Major League Baseball action and more when we come back on SportsCenter all night on ESPN Radio.
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39: How's this week? Sean Campbell chatting with Tyson Philpott. Tyson, you know, this game, this season has been phenomenal. The league went through an evolution of rule announcements a year ago. Some have taken place this year already with the 35-second clock. The bench is on the other side, the rouge, but more are coming next year. Did the players get together and say, hey, this game's just fine the way it is, because the first 6 weeks of this season from all 9 teams has been phenomenal. You can't not watch a CFL game right now.
40: No, it's crazy to think about. You know, I've been watching the CFL since I was a kid, and I've never seen it as explosive as it is right now, especially even with the close, you know, one possession games as well. We definitely didn't have no conversation. You know, I think that the game is speaking for itself in all honesty, and, you know, some of those big plays and, you know, the stuff that we had said that we didn't have, I think they're front and center. So, you know, I don't get paid enough to make any decisions about rules or anything like that. But, I would say the game looks pretty good right now.
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6: This year, NFL training camp day three is in the books. You've got those QB competitions picking up steam, but not every star player is on the field. 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Oh, it is only 3 days out.
2: How about Hunter Green, the all-star from the Cincinnati Reds? Turns 27 next week. He's been dominant in the past. He's coming back from an elbow issue this year. He's available right now. He's told 50-50 he gets traded.
6: All right, we are talking about Tarek Skubal a ton, but Buster Olney, ESPN MLB insider on Get Up on Friday morning, explaining that, well, it's not all the Skubal sweepstakes. Hunter Green, he made his fifth start for the Cincinnati Reds since coming off the IL. He allowed 4 earned runs on 7 hits with 2 walks and 4 strikeouts as the Reds beat the Pirates 8-7 on Friday. But when you talk about that Skubal sweepstakes, Brewers, Rays, Dodgers, all in the mix, anyone else would certainly happily get in on those trade talks with Detroit. But how about your sellers? And when you think sellers, yeah, the New York Mets, they definitely come to mind. Jeff Passan, ESPN senior MLB insider, on which players from the Mets are drawing the most interest.
3: There's a lot, and they're all pitchers. And today, Freddie Peralta was scratched from his start because there's a belief that sometime within the next 24 to 48 hours, he is going to move. It's not just Peralta, though. It's Clay Holmes, who has an even bigger market than Freddie Peralta. And it's Luke Weaver, who the Mets don't have to trade necessarily. He's under contract for another year, but if Adrian Morejon and Mason Miller from the Padres don't go, Luke Weaver might be the best reliever dealt at this deadline. They've got Brooks Raley too, Luis Robert. They could dip into their catching with Luis Torrens and Francisco Alvarez. David Stearns, the Mets president of baseball operations, is going to be perhaps the busiest person at this trade deadline. The Mets have a lot of work to do between now and 6 o'clock on August 3rd.
6: When it comes to the Detroit Tigers playing at the Athletics on Friday evening, not the most intriguing matchup, but certainly came with a nice highlight. Eighth inning, Tigers already up 5-1. They don't exactly need any more insurance, but Dylan Dingler will give it to him.
4: The 1-1. Swinging a high fly ball left center field deep. Soderstrom back looking up. It's gone! Grand slam, Dylan Dingler, number 23.
6: Well, there you go, Dylan Dingler, first career grand slam. He's got the second most home runs by a Tigers primary catcher since the year 2000. That's a 23. Victor Martinez had 32 in 2014. And so the Athletics, their record, 5-19 in July, worst win percentage, ERA in Major League Baseball, second fewest runs per game. Tigers, meanwhile, second most runs scored with this 13-1 win in a game this season. Now, not every highlight has to be a grand slam. Some of it, well, we like a defensive play too. and the Diamondbacks and Cleveland Guardians. Angel Martinez, Cleveland, will give it to us.
1: Two down, no score, and he sends one in the air to right, not deep toward the line, coming hard. Martinez, foul ground near the stands, jumps into the netting, made the catch, and hangs on, falling into the netting, which fell into the first row of seats. Oh, what a grab by Angel Martinez. Boy, he had no regard for his body on that one.
6: Laying it all on the line, Diamondbacks beat the Guardians 4-1. Brewers at Angels Friday night.
5: The 0-1 and a high fly ball deep right field. This one's way back. Bye-bye baseball. Jake Bowers goes big fly at the big A. A three-run shot, and the Brewers have broken it open in the fifth. They lead it 6-0.
6: Right back to those big plays, right? Brewers, they were leading 6-0 there. They go on to win 6-2 over the Angels. Nationals at the Braves playing. And this one, well, we got another big hit from Michael Harris II. He came through with a 2-run home run as the Braves beat the Nats 6-2. Well, the San Francisco Giants have suspended outfielder Harrison Bader without pay after a late-night scooter incident worsened a foot injury at plantar fasciitis that had already landed him on the IL. Worth mentioning, this is the second scooter-related incident of Bader's career. He was also injured in a scooter crash while with the Yankees, making this a bit of a repeat issue. And for the San Francisco Giants, this team trying to stay in the National League playoff race, this is an off-field distraction that's giving them some difficulty in a crucial stretch of the season. The Giants taking on the San Diego Padres. The Padres had a 5-game win streak snapped just a night ago. This time they came to rectify the situation.
1: Owen launches one in the air to left field and deep. Ramos is back. He's at the wall looking up. This one gonna go. Jace Bowen's first major league home run. Western medal. And the Padres add on. It's 4-0.
6: 97-3, the fan, Jace Bowen, his first home run of his Major League Baseball career. Padres 6-1 in their last 7 games. They've outscored opponents 35-19 in that span. Now, he had a great pitching matchup in Cincinnati, Paul Skeens versus Hunter Green. It was a great matchup on paper anyway, but the Reds, they beat the Pirates 8-7 on the back of Sal Stewart.
1: First pitch to him here. Swing and a fly ball, well hit. Deep center field, Mangum on the run, on the track, at the wall, it is gone! A 2-run shot to center field for Sal Stewart has put the Reds on top 5-3 in the fourth. RBIs 81 and 82 on his 23rd home run of the year.
6: You can tune in for baseball action later today as the Chicago Cubs host the New York Yankees. 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world of NIL and the transfer portal, well, a federal judge has sent things a bit into a tailspin, granting a temporary injunction allowing class of 2022 athletes to compete in a fifth season of eligibility. That is in direct response to the NCAA's new 5-for-5 rule. They are expected to see that appealed. Meanwhile, Indiana football head coach Kurt Cignetti, he had some fighting words at Big Ten Media Day this week, calling the Big Ten the best conference. Auburn head coach, well, he had something to say about that today.
7: Coach Cignetti can say whatever he wants. He's holding the trophy at the end of the year, and there's a lot of respect there, and so I think he's earned the right in what he's done to say truly whatever he wants. And I respect it. I genuinely do. For my 2 cents on it, they're both obviously high, high-end football. And when you look at top to bottom this league, and then you throw in another Power Four game on top of it, when you're talking about nine conference games, a Power Four game on top of it, it is as tough as you can imagine. And one, tough teams, yes. High-end coaches, yes. The physicality up front, the way that the rosters are built now to where your depth is getting smaller and smaller. There is no light game or gimme on a schedule when you're looking at it in this league. And I'll leave it up to whoever to figure out if there is in that league. But, boy, there certainly is not a single game you could point to and say, man, this is going to be one where we can rest some guys up. And so take it for what it's worth. I would tell you, and I've told recruits this, so this is not any secret, the biggest stage, the best players, the best coaches are in this conference.
6: That from Amber and Ian on ESPN Radio. When we go to the pros, hold-ins continue into day three of NFL training camp, notably running backs Jahmyr Gibbs of the Detroit Lions and Bijan Robinson of the Atlanta Falcons. Neither has participated in practice yet, but the quarterback competitions continue to stoke the flames. We know we've got one in Minnesota. So Justin Jefferson, Vikings wide receiver, is he enjoying watching Kyler Murray and JJ compete in that QB comp?
8: Well, I love a competition. I always love a competition. I feel like a competition brings out the true dog in you and that true player within you. So it's just all about who's coming every single day with that fresh mentality and that, you know, every single day is a new day, and really not, you know, dwelling on the past day. And even if it's a great day or not, just moving on and just stacking those days and being consistent.
6: There's also a quarterback competition brewing in Cleveland, though. Ask Jason McCourty, ESPN NFL analyst, what is having a quarterback competition really even do between Shedeur Sanders and Deshaun Watson?
9: I'm not going to argue for Deshaun Watson, because since we've seen him on the field the last few times, it hasn't been pretty. But the fact that the coaches are saying this is a competition from what they've seen in the spring, yeah. I think if it was clear as day that Shedeur at this point was above Deshaun Watson as a franchise, why wouldn't you go ahead and name Shedeur the starting quarterback going into training camp? Because to your point, for them, that's what you would want, to find out what he can be as a player. But if you're out there in the spring and Deshaun Watson is making throws, he's picking up the offense, and he's looking like some form of a version that he used to look like, then yes, you're going to have this competition. And once you say it's a competition, you have to play the guy that best proves he should be on the field.
6: All right, so should there be a competition? Mike Tannenbaum, ESPN NFL front office insider, maybe not.
10: Without question, it's been 7 years since Deshaun Watson has played at a high level, guys. And if we were running the Browns, we need to know what we have in Shedeur, who I believe has all the physical skill set to be a frontline quarterback. Maybe not a franchise quarterback, but a good starter in the NFL. He's big enough, has good arm strength, good enough athleticism. And look, at the end of the year, Deshaun Watson is going to be moving on. He's going to be a free agent. It hasn't worked out. We need to know what we have in number 12.
6: Out at the New York Football Giants camp in West Virginia, could they actually compete for the first time in a long time with the return of Malik Nabers and Cam Scataboo? Jordan Rogers, ESPN football analyst, is feeling like they might be able to.
11: They need to be a run the football, RPO, play action-based offense. I mean, that's who Jackson Dart was in college. I think people get this confusion with Lane Kiffin about throwing it all over the place in deep shots. He was the best quarterback in all of college football in the play action pass, led the country with 20 touchdowns, 47 explosive plays, highest percentage of play action. So that's what that's his wheelhouse. So if you can get a run game going, Jackson Dart, man, I'm telling you right now, I'm bullish on this team. Mm-hmm. I've been bullish on Jackson Dart for a long time. With him as the starter last year, they were a top 15 offense. That's without Malik Nabers. That's without Cam Scataboo for 9 games. They're going to be a top 10 offense. As Malik Nabers starts to ease back into that, he was the sixth best quarterback against playoff teams last year. He had 16-2 touchdown to interception ratio as a rookie.
6: All right, so before Jordan Rogers gets fully head over heels, let's talk about Cam Scataboo and why he had everybody flipping out just a couple of weeks ago. He did a backflip at Fanatics Fest, which didn't have people super happy as he's returning from an injury. This is what he had to say about it today.
12: I mean, obviously, I do some dumb things here and there, you know, but I learned from it. You know, my coach talked to me and told me how he felt, and I learned from it. And will I go do that backflip again? Probably not. So, I mean, we live and we learn, and, you know, we move on.
13: That's different when game time comes around now?
12: When game time comes around, we'll see what game time comes around. But right now, we're focused on training camp, and we'll keep the backflips off the field for now.
6: I do some dumb things here or there. Who among us, right? Coming up, more Major League Baseball action and just a recap, WNBA trade deadline and Major League Baseball trade deadline. 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
39: Chatting with Valerie Tetreault of Tennis Canada. What about Ogier Aliassime? What have you seen kind of evolve from his game in the last calendar year or year and a half?
33: He has more confidence now when he steps on the court. I do think that something happened during the last U.S. Open. I think some of the big tennis fans will remember his match against Alexander Zverev. And Zverev had a few comments before that match saying that basically with Felix, you know, sometimes he was playing well, but sometimes, buff, not so well. And I think, you know, in the end, something triggered in Felix, and then we saw a Felix who was maybe a little bit more emotional on court, and I think that's kind of what he needs. He needs that energy. Sometimes I feel like when he's almost too calm on court, maybe it's not necessarily helping him to perform at the level that he can perform, and it really feels like since that moment something has changed, and now when he goes on court, he believes he can beat anyone.
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6: The biggest domino, the biggest get, the biggest fish, the biggest tiger, and Tarek Skubal. Well, we'll have to wait and see what we find out 3 days until the Major League Baseball trade deadline hits at 6 p.m. Eastern on Monday. In the meantime, games continue. Twins at the Mariners, always an important matchup. Two teams chasing in October, and this wild card race could come down to games like this in October.
3: As this ball hit high in the air for Jeffers to left, Arozarena back, he's at the wall, that ball is gone, hit streak intact, and the lead balloons to two. Ryan Jeffers deep into his own bullpen, and it's 5-3 in favor of the Twins.
6: Twins, they were trailing 3-2 coming into the seventh, but two-run frame in the seventh, plus that Jeffers home run, all of 372 feet. And the Twins beat the Mariners 5-3. Well, the WNBA trade deadline is also in the mix, and it could see Kelsey Plum, your biggest domino to fall, possibly in the mix going to the Valkyries, a team that is a bit of a surprise contender for the championship as a new expansion team just in their second year. So Kelsey Plum, she's the first one to watch Skylar Diggins. Another one, Connecticut Sun already dealt out Anissa Morrow to the Toronto Tempo. Three scores on the night. The Dream topped the Storm 98-89. The Mystics beat the Wings 81-75, and the Indiana Fever 112-98, where Caitlin Clark continued to top herself. She became the fastest player in WNBA history to hit 1,500 points and 500 career assists, doing it in just 78 games. An update on the international soccer scale. FIFA president Gianni Infantino has dropped his controversial plan to sell private investment stakes in the World Cup after facing some intense backlash from soccer leaders around the world. Both UEFA and CONCACAF objected to the proposal, with UEFA saying it would boycott FIFA events. In a statement on Friday, Infantino said the proposal will not proceed, adding that the divisions it created were no longer in the best interest of FIFA's goals. Well, now we listen to the top sound from Friday night.
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4: How good is that? Are you ready to take?
29: Number five.
6: The Tigers expand their lead against the Athletics in grand fashion, thanks to Dylan Dingler, 97-1, the ticket.
5: The 1-1, swinging a high fly ball, left center field, deep. Soderstrom back, looking up, it's gone! Grand slam, Dylan Dingler, number 23.
29: Number four.
6: Double-double machine Angel Reese showcases her range from beyond the arc, and the Dream's win over the Storm on Ion.
7: She's done damage in that area tonight. That's her second of the night.
5: Reese, another one from downtown.
7: Speaking of the second made three from one of your front court players, I like the back and forth between the posts in this game.
5: Angel Reese only had one game in her career with multiple three-pointers. It was as a rookie against the Storm.
29: Number three.
6: Staying in the ATL, Michael Harris II deposits a ball deep into the chop house as the Braves defeat their division foe Nationals 680, the Fan.
8: Michael Harris bat in the five spot, climbs in. First pitch from Griffin, swung on and delivered deep to right field. That ball is ticketed for the
2: Chop House. Michael Harris melted that baseball. And Atlanta leads 5-1 here in the bottom of the sixth.
9: Number two.
6: Gunnar Henderson slaps a go-ahead two-run triple in the Orioles' 6-4 win against the Phillies. WBAL.
10: Gunnar hits this to the gap in right center field. That's a base hit. Encarnacion Stram will score. He will give the Orioles the lead. Alonso is going to be waved in from third. He will score. And Gunnar, a belly flop into third base. He pounds the dirt. And the Orioles have seized the lead in the seventh. 6-4. Baltimore.
9: Number one.
6: And in Cleveland, Guardians outfielder.

0: Well, the sound certainly something to think about, but your game of the night, the Boston Red Sox taking it to the Los Angeles Dodgers. Amazingly, somehow, a preview of October. 9-4 Boston, 21-4 in the month of July. That's a franchise record. You've been listening to SportsCenter all night right here on ESPN Radio. Listen, it's Saturday. It's August. College football season starts this month. It's going to be a good day. Marty and McGee are up next.
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11: We're talking football with Rowan White. Rowan, what do you think? It's been a long time since the Raiders have drafted a quarterback at number one, and it's worked out for them. Is Fernando Mendoza going to get this franchise on the right track?
12: Well, hopefully. Hopefully they do, but right by him, too. I don't expect him to start too much this year. I think if he does, it'll be a little bit later into the season. I'd like for him to get a few reps in, at least. But they brought in Kirk Cousins at least to develop. And I think we've seen in the last decade or so, quarterbacks who sit for a little bit before they start tend to do pretty decently in the league. I mean, the best example, obviously, being Patrick Mahomes, who famously sat his entire rookie year. I'd love to see the Raiders are in a position where they can do the same thing with Fernando. And I would absolutely love to see if they did something like that, because I think this kid has, for one, the mentality to bring it the whole way. I mean, just his work ethic, the way he goes about his day to day seems from our point of view anyway, seems absolutely impeccable. And I mean, his on the field production is really good too. He was making NFL type throws already when he was at Indiana. His back shoulder throws were damn near perfect. And I think if there was any person to work out in Las Vegas as a quarterback, I think it would be him.
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3: Welcome back. Campbell versus Gallo on TSN 690. I'm Sean Campbell. No Mitch Gallo at home with the baby. But I got Joey Elias, who is not at home with his baby.
4: No, if I was at home with my baby, there's a lot of questions to be answered.
3: You would love to be out on a golf course, would you not?
4: Yes, even though the weather's not... That's really, okay. I don't know.
3: It just makes the golf courses greener. Makes the greens softer.
4: As long as it's not soaked, any day is a good day for golf.
3: Coming up next, we want to talk about a nice tournament coming up, an elite junior tournament taking place at my favorite golf course, Golf Griffon des Sources. And I will tell you, when it comes to Quebec golf courses, and I've played many of them, I find it the most challenging, but yet one of the most beautiful, well-kept courses in all of Quebec. Absolutely love this course. When I bring people and we go play, I always say, wherever you normally play, this is going to be different.
4: Yeah, I do know the only time I walked two or three holes of it was at Gallo's wedding.
3: Mm-hmm.
4: And as I was, I don't know if it was number one or two, I just remember telling the person I was with, I would be in that bunker. I will land over
3: that,
4: there.
3: That would be hole number one, depending which tee box you use. You got to try and get it over those bunkers.
4: Yeah. So.
3: That's for sure. From ESPN and Golf Channel to talk about this tournament, a little golf with us. Ryan Burr, how you doing, Ryan?
5: Doing great, guys. Glad to be on.
3: Look, this tournament's coming up. Elite Junior Tournament, the Nota Begay, the third NB3 Eastern Championship is coming to Golf Griffon des Sources. First, before we all start, who's in this tournament? Like, what is the Elite Junior Tournament? What age groups? What kids? And these are before they become the pros that everybody follows.
5: Yeah, absolutely. I mean, this is the best of the best in not only Canadian, but there's several Americans as well. There's a PGA Tour Canada exemption. And then obviously the winners also go to the World Championship in Louisiana in November. That is broadcast live on Golf Channel. 99% of the players that are there are receiving a college scholarship to play college golf. In seven short years, we've already had the PGA Tour Rookie of the Year. We've had the USAM, the U.S. Junior Champion. We have several players on the LPGA Tour from the girls' side, and that's just in 7 years. So who are you watching? I like to say you're going to see the stars of tomorrow today, and that's what we're going to be doing in Montreal in just a few days.
4: And how do these guys qualify to get into this championship?
5: Sure, it's your world ranking. We do have qualifiers all over Canada leading up to this event. So your official amateur world golf ranking will get you in. And then if you know, if it's one of those situations where you don't have an amateur ranking yet, but you feel like you're a great player, the beauty of golf is your score is your score. And if you put up the score necessary across the country of Canada, from Vancouver to Saskatchewan to Toronto, obviously to Quebec, if your score is put you in position to be in that field, we'll see that player this week coming up. We have the number one player on the girls' side. We have the number one player in the country of Canada playing in Riviera Lindholm. So I know she's one of, we always love to see her in Quebec. And I mean, it's incredibly exciting. I don't think your audience necessarily has an understanding of how good junior and college golfers are now. We got a little taste of it this week with Jackson Koivin. You know, Jackson Koivin would have been playing in this event 4 or 5 years ago, and then he went to Auburn, National Player of the Year, freshman, sophomore, junior year, turns pro, wins his third start. Like, I would say this, guys, if you put our field and you just allowed them mythically to go to every PGA Tour event, you allowed our exact field. I know the numbers don't add up, but just hear me out. And every week they got to play Thursday and Friday. We would have 10 players from this field making the cut on the PGA Tour just about every week out there. And sometimes guys with top 10, I mean, golf is, as you guys know, just when you think you have it, you have a bad day. Just when you're ready to quit, you hit the shot of your life. So, you know, Rory shoots 80, Scotty shoots 80, and then they win 2 weeks later. But that's how good junior golf in Canada and the United States is. These guys are completely prepared to play. This event is on TSN and RDS. The World Championship is on Golf Channel. Like, the cameras, the hype, it no longer is affecting these guys. They arrive at 16, 17, 18 years old, not intimidated by anything.
3: It's really intriguing to watch what they do. And yeah, I like it. You're talking about, like, these kids are getting scholarships and going to colleges, and college golf is huge. But at the same time, it's not like, you know, football, where the, you know, you have NCAA football and everybody's watching that and they know who these guys are. I kind of feel like these young golfers, they show up, they're like, oh, they're not an amateur anymore, and maybe we'll see them, you know, once or twice. It's a good way to get your head of the game, and you're such a golf fan, Joey. This is probably a good way for you to get into these players before they become the big names that they will be on the PGA.
4: Well, I'm looking, you know, talking about college golf, I love the college golf tournament at the end of the season, mm-hmm. you know, the end of the school year. Are these guys already on scholarships, or they're playing to get the scholarship?
5: Some of them have accepted. Others are good enough. They just haven't been found yet. And certainly part of what Nota Begay and myself are doing is we are bringing attention to these players, giving them an outlet, a pulpit, a canvas where they can put their skills on display. There'll be a lot of college coaches in Canada this week to watch our event that, you know, have heard about such and such player. Now they want to see them with their own eyes, give it the old eye test, if you will, guys, and make a decision based on that. So, you know, Nota Begay just recently named the winner of the Paint Stewart Award, the most prestigious award that the PGA Tour has to offer for lifetime achievement. And this is a big reason why. Nota has dedicated himself to the next generation and finding the next Nota Begay, if you will.
4: Now, speaking of Nota Begay, one, will he be there for the tournament? And will he be doing, like, an instruction the day before the tournament? So if somebody wants to go up and take, like, a little lesson, you know, en masse, like they usually do before the tournaments, will he or somebody be doing that?
5: Absolutely. Nota's scheduled to be there. He's also scheduled to be 2 weeks later giving clinics in Saskatchewan. That is the other Canadian championship that will be played in 2 weeks that leads to the championship in Louisiana as well. So it's a great opportunity to come out, meet Nota Begay, and watch some of the world's best players right in your backyard.
3: Ryan Byrne from ESPN and Golf Channel. What do you know about this course? I know this course very well. Friends with Steve and Rich and who keep that course just absolutely pristine. What do you know about this course, Ryan?
5: Well, we've played the last 3 years at Kenewaukee Golf Course.
3: Yep.
5: That's a private club. And we made the switch this year just because this facility allows us to, you know, have a little more room. It allows us to have a player's dinner. It allows for some easier hotels and dinners for the families that are coming in from all over the world. And as you said, first time I played it, what stood out to me 100% was the condition. We believe if you're going to have a major championship, these kids deserve to be tested on a golf course that's going to not only test their skill with difficulty, but also it's going to be in good condition, that when you hit a good shot, you're rewarded with a good lie and you know, a good opportunity to make birdie.
3: Yeah, I'm just curious. I know it's the elite junior, and I know it's they can hit bombs and stuff. Will they be playing from the tips on 13 from 666 away? That is you know, I don't, but I have taken a tee shot from there the first time I played it. Steve took me up and he said, but it is one of the most gorgeous, demanding par fives, 666 from the tips. They're going to be playing from the tips on that one.
5: We are going to play it all the way back. I'm not anticipating a whole lot of eagles, but you'll be surprised. It'll play. There'll be a ton of birdies there. As you said, these guys are 325, 350 off the tee, and you're going to be amazed with how many guys are actually hitting three wood trying to get on that incredible hole in two. We've got some absolute bombers in the field, I will tell you that.
3: Yeah, I see the Boys Division, a world amateur golf ranking, is 14 to 18 years old. So, in my head, they're probably like a lot with the, I know how boys grow and teenagers grow, probably 16, 17, 18. But are there 14-year-olds that will be competing in this? Like, I mean, you could show up, but I mean actual competing by the end of the day.
5: Sure. I mean, that's the beauty of golf. With maturity, they're at a disadvantage. But I will also tell you that, you know, when you go down the list, Tiger, Phil, Jordan Spieth, Miles Russell, who's the new latest sensation. I mean, when these guys were 14, they were beating 18-year-olds. So it's actually a great to watch that watch those 14-year-olds and really see which one stepped forward. It's a great foreshadow and indicator of ultimately, you know, those are guys to put circles around for sure, because they haven't had the amount of time on the golf course, but the fact that they're playing up four age groups, playing with men, I mean, you're going to find 18-year-olds with beards. You understand? I mean, an 18-year-old, depending on your growth spurt and whatnot, there are many 18-year-olds that are completely developed. They're done growing. They are men. And a 14-year-old, they are not. So if they're able to hang in and contend, that to me, that is a great way to put a circle around and say, you know what, I'm going to watch this kid the next 3 years as he plays through high school. I got a feeling this kid could be a star.
3: I know this is going through Canada. You mentioned in a couple weeks in Saskatchewan, this is Golf Profond Day Source is going to be hosting in Mirabel, of course, the Nota Begay Canada Eastern Championship Elite Junior Tournament, the 2nd to 4th. So just a couple days away. But here, we're in Montreal. We're in Quebec. How's the youth of Quebec on the youth golf scene?
5: It's fantastic. I mean, Golf Quebec, your local agency there does a masterful job of developing talent. The Canadian national team has really become, it's the reason the United States has gone to a national team, is because Canada showed the U.S. that the way Canada's doing it was far superior to the way the U.S. was doing it with a national team, with developing young talent. And Golf Quebec and you know, Quebec players in general, as we know, it's a short season in Canada. There's two things you got working for you. One, that hockey swing, if you will, the mechanics. We all know that lag from hockey leads beautifully into golf. Some of the world's best hockey players are also world-class golfers. So there's, even though they're not necessarily playing in the winter, and I'll tell you, I'm down in Florida, and the entire November, December, January, February, we're inundated with young Canadian golfers that are just, keeping their skills sharp down here. But there's no doubt there are PGA Tour and LPGA Tour players that are junior golfers in Quebec right now. I will guarantee you that.
4: Well, Ryan, before we let you go here, if people want to come down and watch, how do they go about getting tickets for this event?
5: The beauty of this is you drive your car, you pull into the parking lot, you get out, and you go walk the golf course.
3: Love it.
5: Exactly. The more the merrier. We really hope that the community comes out to see their great young players. I think if you give it a chance, you will be completely amazed with how ridiculously good these kids are. As I said, I think it's a misnomer. And I would tell you, if you took all these kids and you put them every week on the PGA Tour and LPGA Tour, every week you'd have 10 of these kids that can make the cut. They're at that quality right now.
3: Ryan Burr, ESPN Golf Channel, giving us a little heads up on the big Elite Junior Tournament, Nota Begay Canada Easter Championship coming up. Golf Grief Fonte Source of Mirabel, August 2nd to 4th. Go up! Just walk up on the course.
4: Yeah.
3: Enjoy it, like Joey did at Gallo's wedding. Just walk the course and enjoy it. Hey, Ryan, thanks for giving us a little information on this event and talking a little golf with us.
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3: Let's bring in our hockey insider, Darren Dreger. It's his final appearance of the season, traditionally here on Canada Day. Good morning, Dregs.
14: Hey, guys. Good morning.
3: How are the Canadians positioned to improve their roster today, in your view?
14: I think they're well positioned. I don't think that that's changed a whole lot. There's a bit of financial flexibility. There are players that could be in play. That could help remedy that. And there's some wants and you know, potentially needs that Ken Hughes has been, you know, actively working on acquiring by a trade. But, you know, so far nothing of any real substance or magnitude has materialized. But, you know, Montreal is a destination now of choice. You know, it's an attractive market for NHL players. And so when you look at free agency, I think we in the media, excuse me, would look at it and go, well, you know what? There's not much out there. There are no real top-heavy, sexy sort of names available. That's not how all NHL clubs look at free agency. Instead, most GMs would look at it and go, all right, well, if there's a number two center that fits what we need, maybe there's a winger of that we should keep an eye on, or an affordable depth player or defenseman. So I think Montreal is in a good position to do some stuff, but I also don't think it's through a sense of desperation or urgency, just to want to be a little bit better if they can get better.
15: Do names like Anthony Mantha or Mason Marchment appeal, in your opinion, to the Montreal Canadiens in terms of what they're looking for when we talk about them hitting the market today at noontime and their ages and fitting in logically to what the Canadiens are doing?
14: Potentially, sure. You know, Anthony Mantha for me is interesting because he's had an up and down career. Of late, I would say that it's been up. So I could see him being a player that could fit. you know, is he capable of playing on a consistent basis the pace that Marty St. Louis and the Montreal Canadiens play with? And that's questions they'd have to answer inside hockey operations. Mason Marchment, as I tweeted not long ago, for sure is a player of interest to a lot of different clubs. I'd be really surprised if he doesn't end up in the Western Conference. And it sure sounds like, you know, San Jose is a likely target. Now, you can't get anything done, but teams certainly have certain players circled around, you know, their names, and players do the same thing with teams that they believe are interested. So I'm not sure that Mason Marchman is going to be a player available to Montreal.
13: All right. Interesting. I didn't know that. Of course, his dad played for the Sharks, right? Didn't he?
14: Yeah, Brian.
13: Yeah. Okay. All right. And as reported by Darren, as things are going crazy right now, but $12.5 million a season for Bowen Byram. Boy, oh boy, that seems like a lot of money for him. What do you make of this and what it means for the market?
14: Well, then shift the tax money, Connor, into that equation, right? Mm. So Chicago is a favorable tax city, state. So I think it works out to like 14.7 if you're looking at higher states or, you know, provincial tax. So this is a grand slam for Bo Byram and for the agent Darren Ferris. But, you know, it tells you that Kyle Davidson, the Chicago Blackhawks, were borderline desperate. That's a word I've used a couple of times this morning to lock down that position. And they're forecasting that Bo Byram has a lot more to give than what we saw him provide in Buffalo. And I'm okay with that because, you know, Byram is a very good defender, but he's also an excellent offensive defenseman. And when you look behind when you look at the group of players that he played behind, you know, Rasmus Dahlin comes to mind in Buffalo. That's the primary reason why this guy, you know, basically told the Armo Kekalainen, and look, I'm happy to go into the final year of my contract, but I'm not going to sign here because I'm literally blocked at playing full-time power play and playing in a top pairing, you know, just based on how good the blue line is in Buffalo. So that's what spirited the trade. And Davidson and the Chicago Blackhawks clearly jumped on board, paying a ransom to acquire the guy and then doubling down on that investment of assets by paying him a boatload of money. More surprising to me than the 12.5 annual average salary is a 6-year term. I actually thought it was going to be a bit shorter than that. I thought it was going to be a 4-year term. So I don't think Bo Byram is going to have to worry about money anytime soon.
13: Thank goodness. And I mean, because I know I was losing sleep over that in the meantime. We're chatting with Darren Dreger, as we do. It's your Hockey Insider on this Wednesday on the morning show on TSN 690. I'm Connor McKenna with Sean Starr. I guess the other question is Zach Werenski. I mean, if Bo Byram's getting $12.5 million, I'm going to be very curious to see what guys like Werenski are getting when their number comes up. The news yesterday that he said thanks but no thanks to a trade to the Dallas Stars, a no-tax state there, and all the rest of that. What's the latest on the Werenski file in your view?
14: So, look, I mean, part of me looks at this in disbelief, no different than I looked at Jason Robertson getting traded to Seattle and pushing away from an extension on 8 years and over $15 million. I mean, players have never been more willing to bet on themselves than these top-end players, one a forward, the other a Norris Trophy-winning defenseman, right? Otherwise, it doesn't make any sense because you're right. I mean, you could go to Dallas. Dallas is annually a top Stanley Cup contender. That's just the reality. And if you're Columbus, that trade made the most sense because you're getting Thomas Harley, who's a very good defenseman, coming back as part of a package. Maybe there was more. But for family reasons, for personal reasons, Werenski is a new dad. He just prefers to stay closer in the East. And I think that there'd be somewhat of a flexibility to consider maybe Chicago, maybe Nashville. But I think that he understands through his agent, Doug Moldaver, that there is tremendous interest in Toronto and perhaps from Tampa Bay. So the Maple Leafs, as they tweeted earlier, they're basically going in with an all-in approach to acquire Zach Werenski. And what we're trying to drill down on, what does that mean? What does that mean? Like, are you talking about Matthew Nyes and Ben Danford as an example, a prospect defenseman? Do you even have to include Matthew Nyes? I'm not so sure you do. So it's going to be fascinating to watch how this, you know, all comes together. But it seems likely that Werenski will land in either Toronto or Tampa Bay. But, yeah, we're going to have a lot of unpacking to do when we hit the air this morning on TSN at 11 o'clock.
15: And what would that if it is Tampa Bay, you know, trying to connect the dots there in the twilight of Victor Hedman's career, a nice transition from Hedman into Zach Werenski. I mean, is Toronto better positioned if they want to make this seismic transaction than, let's say, Tampa Bay would in terms of what Don Waddell would want in return?
14: I mean, if John Chyka is willing to give up some of those young pieces, Sean, maybe. Like, I think of Danford, who I just mentioned. Mm-hmm. What about Easton Callan? You know, Easton Callan is a really nice, young, developing NHL roster player. That's what he is. You know, he's just coming off winning the Calder Cup with the Toronto Marlies, so he's got another layer of experience. So if you're John Chyka, you didn't draft Easton Callan. You probably like the player. You probably see upside in that player. But you're trying to win now, and you know why? Because you've got Auston Matthews going into the final 2 years of his contract. You're probably looking at his situation as actually being 1 year. Zach Werenski, Auston Matthews, my understanding is they're pretty good buddies. They're pretty tight. They'd love to play with each other. So if you acquire Zach Werenski, and that encourages Auston Matthews to play out his 2 years, or maybe better yet, of course, extend that contract, and you don't have to include Matthew Knies, but maybe you do have to include Easton Callan or Danford, or maybe even both. I don't know. You're getting the Norris Trophy winner. You're looking after your blue line, and you didn't have to give up a unique power forward to do it. It's going to be fascinating to watch this unfold.
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23: This is the morning show on TSN 690. I'm Peter Vriondas with Connor McKenna, and we're in conversation with Elias Grigoriadis of the Canadian Press, who covers CF Montreal. And we're talking a little bit of MLS right now.
24: Into the path of Griezmann, opens up and scores! His first in Major League Soccer and a milestone career goal as well. That is number 300 for that man, Antoine Griezmann.
23: So Antoine Griezmann makes his Orlando City FC debut yesterday, and he scores. What are you expecting from Griezmann, and what kind of impact do you think he could have on MLS?
25: Oh, he's absolutely a game changer. You know, he still has legs underneath him. He was fantastic for Atletico Madrid in La Liga last season, so it's not like he's physically on the back nine of his career, because playing for Atletico, you are expected to run and contribute no matter who you are. So I think he's going to have a massive impact. And it's unfortunate that Montreal's timing with all these players has been unfortunate, right? They host LAFC last year, and then Hermanson joins. Robert Lewandowski and Antoine Griezmann, we're not going to see them because both game against Orlando and Chicago have already been played. But, you know, hopefully next season we'll get to see them in action, because, yeah, these are not just world-class players, these are era-defining talents that we'll be able to watch it live in person.
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1: When you think of the best, what comes to mind? 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Grover's Big and Tall. They never met a man they could not handle.
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13: We're talking with Sheng Peng, who covers the Sharks for San Jose Hockey Now, as on the heels of the news that it happened. Macklin Celebrini has signed his extension, leaving the questions about the various other players the Sharks have on entry-level contracts that will become eligible in the years to come. I'm Connor McKenna, here with Peter Vrionis. This is the Morning Show on TSN 690. Pete?
6: Yeah, how important are these next 6 years going to be for the San Jose Sharks to take a step forward with all of those young players that they will need to pay, whether it be Misa or Will Smith, or projecting forward, you got Ivar Stenberg and then Keaton Verhoeve as well. So how important is it going to be for them to really maximize these next 6 years?
8: Well, I wrote a story a few days ago, and it basically started off that if the San Jose Sharks are in salary cap hell in a couple of years, that's a good thing, because that means that all these young players that you mentioned, Michael Misa and maybe Verhoeve and Sam Dickinson and Askarov, that a lot of them have become stars, and they forced the Sharks into this kind of position, which is how good their play has been. And so, yeah, I mean, it's a will see kind of thing. I mean, chances are not all these guys are going to hit. Verhoeve, Lynn, all the way down the line, Colin Graf, Will Smith, you can just, all the young players, many young players that the Sharks have, not all of them will hit and become stars at least. But if they all happen to, then that's going to be a good problem to have. And then, yeah, you may have a couple veteran contracts there that you'll have to kind of get out from under. But, teams have been getting out from under from bad contracts well since the beginning of the salary cap and even before that. And so, yeah, so definitely, though, I think, though, for in particular with Macklin's timeline and these, like you mentioned, the 6 years, this is going to be the 6 years for Mike Greer to show Macklin Celebrini, assuming that he stays at the clip that he established last season. And now, of course, Macklin has a contract that now last year was a little bit of a surprise for just how great he was. But that's now the standard for Macklin Celebrini. Now, make no mistake about it. That's now the standard for him. He's got to be a top 10 player in the league every single year, top 5 player in the league every single year with that kind of contract. But for Mike Greer, though, he's got to show Macklin that he can build that first playoff team. The Sharks haven't made the playoffs in 7 years, but then building from that, he's got to show Macklin that he can build a perennial Stanley Cup contender. And if he doesn't, then when Macklin hits free agency in 2032, then there could be a question of whether or not Celebrini returns to the Sharks. The obvious example that happened within the last decade was John Tavares. John Tavares leaving the Islanders for the Maple Leafs because the Islanders didn't build a Stanley Cup contender around Tavares, didn't give them enough of a reason to stay. So that's a kind of, I guess that's the cautionary tale there. But obviously, a guy like Crosby, he stayed in Pittsburgh, and that's what you're hoping. If you're the Sharks, you're hoping you can build a contender around Macklin really quickly, just like Pittsburgh was able to do around Crosby, and follow that roadmap.
13: And they did turn a massive improvement year over year last season compared to the year before. But it is now playoffs or bust, right? Not just because of this, but because of the other moves they made this offseason?
8: Yeah, I agree. I mean, they spent invested over $100 million in 30-something players, Darnell Nurse, Jacob Trouba, Mason Marchment, over $100 million total. And, if this team doesn't make the playoffs, also including, obviously, Celebrini, but all these, young forwards and their expected improvements, if that doesn't happen, then yes, that's going to be, I think, a huge disappointment this season.
13: All right. And of the guys requiring contracts next, we'll stick with the big guys, the top five picks here, Michael Misa, Will Smith, Ivar Stenberg, which of those three forwards is projected to have the biggest ceiling or be the best player in your view at this point?
8: Wow, that's a good question. Yeah, I mean that's tough to choose from who's going to be the best player from that grouping. But I'll keep it safe and stick with the center, Michael Mesa. I like Michael developing. You know, last year was a little bit of a up and down season for him. But I think though that with his kind of talent level and just sort of his projectability, his speed and his frame and his skill, that I think he's going to develop into kind of the perfect running mate for Macklin Celebrini. He's going to be obviously he's going to be the second line center behind Celebrini, but he's going to be one of those second line centers like a Nico Hischier or something like that, where he can play he can be your first line center. It just so happens that he has a elite world class center in front of him, like Hischier has Jack Hughes in front of him, and Miso will have Celebrini. But Miso, I think, will also be a good two way center too. And so I think that that may end up being the most expensive, also second contract of those three.
23: And what about the players that they brought in, whether it be Mason Marchment, Jacob Trouba, Darnell Nurse? What do you expect them to bring to the table? Because we saw the same sort of mold really impact the Anaheim Ducks, and they were able to get to the playoffs after not being there for quite some time. So what do you expect those guys to bring?
8: Well, Nurse and Trouba obviously come with question marks, right? And there's also reasons why, especially the Oilers, I think Nurse wanted to leave Edmonton, but also too that Nurse hadn't maybe quite lived up to his contract in Edmonton. But I think they're both still very good defensemen. And if you look at the Sharks defense last year, the top two defensemen for them, top three defensemen for them last year were Orlov, Mario Ferraro, and John Klingberg. John Klingberg is still, looking for a job. Not sure what's going to happen with his career. Mario Ferraro has been a top three defenseman for the Sharks for the last 5 years. But, speaking with people around the league, scouts and whatnot, and looking at the contract, honestly, that Ferraro received from the Jets, he's not seen as a true even top four defenseman in this league. I think so. Of that bunch, really, only Dmitry Orlov would be a top four middle pairing defenseman for maybe a lot of teams in this league. And so in Nurse and Trouba, I think the Sharks have added maybe not legit top pairing guys, but legit middle pairing, legit top four defensemen to their group. So now the Sharks have three kind of top four defensemen in their group now. And they're hoping Michael Kesselring, who they traded for, can also, add to that. He has a talent to at least, even though he had a rough year in Buffalo last year. And so if you can bring that defense up to even average, like league average, when it's been honestly a league worst or among the league's worst over the last 3, 4, 5 years maybe. So if you can bring that group to even average or below average, and you combine that with a forward group that can be a top 10 forward group, that there's definitely enough talent in there to be a top 10 forward group in this league, that's going to be enough to get them into the playoffs. Specifically with Marchment. Actually, Marchment is the one that a lot of fans have concentrated on the Sharks adding Nurse and Trouba. But like I mentioned, the Sharks defense really need a lot of help. And so, maybe they had to be a little, take a swing on guys like Nurse and Trouba, who, again, come with some question marks because of their age. But a guy like Marchment, who they signed for 5 years, like, he's kind of in some ways excess. Because if you look at the Sharks forward lineup right now, they have 10 kind of, I think, forwards that would be considered top nine forwards. If you also include Stember in that group, I think most people, everybody around the Sharks thinks that Stember is NHL ready. And so anyway, so they're going to have, they might have somebody very expensive playing on their fourth line this coming season. But anyway, though, a guy like Marchman, he brings us some more snarl. He's 6'5". Definitely is the kind of type of player that I think the Sharks forward group did need another one up, just somebody with some snarl and some edge and some size.
13: I don't know if there's a more intriguing team in the NHL going into next season. Maybe the Washington Capitals and the science experiment they've got going on there, but should be a lot of fun and a fun team to cover for the next little while. Shang, thank you for your time. We appreciate it.
8: Yeah, of course. Anytime, guys.
13: All right.
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3: Campbell versus Gallo. I'm Sean Campbell. No Mitch Gallo. I have Joey Elias along for the ride. Summertime means another fun-filled Montreal summer with big events, including the 11th edition of the KR Classic, as that's going to be taking place at CN Sports Complex in Brossard. It's already sold out. Of course, that's Saturday, August 8th. And the founder and the guy who runs it all, KR, what does that stand for? Kevin Raphael. What's up, Kevin? How you doing?
29: Hey, man. How you doing?
3: Oh, man. You must be excited. Just, about a week and a half away from the big event?
29: I'm all that did. I'm excited, exhausted, happy, worried. Like, all the different words, but no, it's a blessing to be able to not only do this for the cause, but allowing, you know, families and kids and people to be up close to those players for a whole day.
3: Yeah, so it's August 8th. It begins at 10 a.m. There's going to be Montreal Canadiens players, PWHL players. There's going to be, of course, celebrities there. Doors open at 10. You're going to have a couple hockey games going on. But you say for a good cause. I know over the years you've raised over $350,000 for organizations such as Lucan, the Chou Saint-Justin. Tell me a little bit about where the money goes to and what's it for.
29: Yeah, we're working with La Fondation des Canadiens de Montréal, and it's so amazing to be able to give money and see right away what they do with it and the impact that they have in the community, in the sports community. Classic was inspired by Laurence, when I met her, she was 5 years old, and she became my best friend, and I decided to do this for her. I really believed in her, and I believe she could beat that. She did. She announced it at one of my comedy shows as a surprise to me, and throughout the years, I saw her grow. I saw her, go through what happens when you have cancer, but you have to go back to school and you have to make new friends and stuff like that. And now she's 16 years old, and the classic is 11 years old, and everything we do is for her, and she's a big inspiration. And when it was time to move away from everything that reminded her about the hospital and stuff like that, La Fondation du Canadien was a great get.
2: So over the years, you're helping people and having fun. How do you improve every year?
29: Oh, my God. It's crazy because the quality of players, it's always about the quality of players. And now the players are asking us to play the game. They're asking us during the season. They're like, hey, I have a wedding to go, so just let me know when it's this, or one of the players kind of planned his wedding around the Classic, because, you know, he knew that a lot of the players that was coming to his wedding was coming to La Classic too. So many great things happened over the years, you know, Montreal Canadiens jumping on board, the players, the fans buying in and understanding what we're doing. We're not going to give you a Stanley Cup final match, but the quality and the level of play is high up there, because it's sometimes the first time they meet or the only time they meet during the summer, and they have that chip on their shoulder to prove that they're better than the other. So all the personalities, we're just watching. We're on the ice, but we're watching.
3: Yeah, Jakub Dobich, Jade Struble, former Habs Joe Valeno, Vincent Desharnais, Matthew Joseph, Pierre-Olivier Joseph. I mean, it goes on and on and on. I see the 1 o'clock is Team Raphael versus Team Duclair. Yes. Team Raphael, this is your team. I've seen you on the ice, Kevin. I've seen you on the ice. At one point, are you going to take the coaching role?
29: That's funny. No, hey, last year I scored my first goal in 5 years, and both bench cleared, because everybody was like, this is a miracle. The thing is, people think that because it's a charity game, the NHL guys and the professional women hockey players, they're just gonna, you know, hang around and have fun. I'm gonna tell you a little story, and I blame it on Joe Valeno screwed up the Classic for everybody. So it's been the Pandemic Classic, where the first event to be able to happen in Quebec when it started to open. And Joe was at his first Classic, and he was very excited. And the first time we invited him, came in early and everything, and he started to play like it's the playoffs. First minute of the game, he has 2 goals. Now, all the other NHL players, they didn't want to be showed up, so they started to play since the first period. Usually, Classic is we go out the night before, we kind of skate around, we have fun. Now, because of him, 6 years ago, when his puck drop, the guys, they want the stats, they want everything, they want to prove that, they want that MVP trophy at the end, they kept it. So, it's fun. It's cool to see the guys being so involved.
2: Who did you score on finally? Who was the goalie?
29: I think it was William Rousseau from the Minnesota Wild, if I'm not mistaken. It wasn't Dobesh. Dobesh is always on my team.
3: Okay.
29: Dobesh doesn't want to let go at the Classic. I remember the first time he came, like 2 years ago, it's going to be his third time. First time he came 2 years ago, he kind of let 2 goals, and he was mad at himself. And I had to tell him, I'm like, bro, we're not very good right now, so you're not going to have fun if you're not happy with letting goals. And he only left 2 in the half a game. So this is also the quick, cool stories that we have, is meeting the kids, meeting the families, you know. And we have 2 games, so 1 game at 11 and 1 game at 1. I'm telling you, the guys that plays at the game from 11 are always at the bar after. They're at the bar having fun, chilling with the fans. Last year, I was just like walking around, meeting the fans, shaking hands. And then I just saw like a group of guys. I was like, what are they doing? No, they're just chilling with the fans. So this is always something cool.
3: That's awesome. By the way, just because you mentioned it's been a couple of years that Jakub Dobesh has been part of its event. And a couple of years ago, you know, Jakub Dobesh was a little further down the depth chart for the Montreal Canadiens. He just signed a big contract. This is the guy leading the way for the Canadiens in the playoffs. I mean, as someone that's, you know, been his teammate at this event at the KR Classic, how do you feel about his progression over the last few years?
29: Oh, my God. I'm going to tell you something. Dobie's the same dude. You know, sometimes some when the guys sign the contract, they're kind of worried or they're kind of late about answering text message or stuff like that. During the playoff, Dobie was answering. This dude is focused, generous, very nice, and so proud of him. I remember the first Classic when we invited him because we didn't have a goalie. We invited him the night before. He was playing with LaVar Rocket, and somebody told me, hey, text my guy Dobie, he's going to come. I'm like, I don't even know this guy. Oh, it's okay, he's going to come. And then he came, did his thing, we became friends, and he was so nice with everybody, so generous with everybody. So, nah, man, this dude is and the cool thing about, like, Classic is, like, there's guys that started their careers at La Classique. They were in the minors or a guy like Caleb Desnoyers, a fourth overall pick last year. And his dream was to play at La Classique Kai. And when he told me that, I was like, dude. And I remember, I was like, oh, yeah, when he was a kid, he saw us on the Instagram. He saw us, maybe saw a game or two. Justin Poirier was playing for Penn State right now in the NCAA. Was there at the last two Classic as a fan, and now he gets to play. So those stories, too, it really warms my heart.
3: Now it's my dream to play, even as a kid at 47 years old. Now it's my
29: come
3: dream.
29: Come on. hey, look. I don't know if you're free Saturday, okay? I have a spot open.
3: Oh. On the 8th, I'm right smack in the middle of a Montreal Alouettes game. Yeah, voice of the Montreal Alouettes. It's on the 8th. Nah. But yeah, the timing doesn't work, but I like this
29: Next
3: idea.
29: Next year, you're going to be the first to know the date.
2: So other than Sean Campbell, is there anybody that hasn't participated in the Classic that you really want to have participate?
29: Ooh,
3: I like this question.
29: Such a great question. Because over the years, we've had, like, Letang played, Montembeau played, like, all the... It's always... Okay, so it's funny because, Marie-Philippe playing, Hilary Knight, all the top players from the female side played. Every year, I have that conversation with Cole Caulfield. I love Cole. He's never in town. So I could say Cole or Nick or... You know, it's always difficult. So if I go on the Quebec side... I'd like to have Marc-André Fleury at La Classique.
3: Oh, yeah, I like this. Just drop it down. Get Cole Caulfield, Marc-André Fleury. I like these are good gets, right along with Sean Campbell.
29: Yeah, 100%, man. I'm telling you. Listen, I want my TSN 690 crew. Next year, Classique, I'm gonna send a date. I'm going to make sure that Francis gets the date to you first.
3: Yes. Yeah, and then we'll get the Owls to make sure they don't schedule any games on the same day.
2: And get some of the Owls to play.
3: Because Francis could do that. Francis could do that.
29: I know people. I got you.
3: Hey, just to reiterate so everybody knows, I know that it's sold out this year, but I did read the 11th edition of the KR Classic is taking place August 8th at the CN Sports Complex in Brossard, taking place all day. But for 2027, you plan on selling tickets the moment that this one is done. Is that true? So people that... didn't get in on this year and want to be on the 12th edition, you should buy your tickets when this one is done. Is that correct?
29: So we're going to use the momentum to sold out the next one and make sure that we don't have to, because it's crazy to think about. We always have to think about selling tickets. Mm-hmm. Either it's wrestling shows or selling tickets is messing my mind. So we sold out in 36 hours this year. We're very happy. We're going to try to do the same thing. And after that, as soon as I sold out, I'm going to vacation. You ain't going to see me for a week.
3: Only a week.
2: Hey, by the way,
3: man. Well, you're one of the hardest working men out there in media, my friend.
2: But since since it's sold out, though, if people want to make a donation, can they still do that?
29: Yes, they can make a donation through all our links are on Instagram and everything. But yes, they can make a donation. And also we have a pool that will be announced where you can choose 10 players and the cumulative point that they have. And we have hats tickets for the winner. So even if you're not at the game, you'll be able to watch the game on Twitch. You'll be able to participate via the pool and make donations.
3: One career goal. Do not take Kevin Raphael in your pool, though.
29: Hey, no.
2: He's on a heater.
29: 1 in 5 years, but I had a streak of three games. I got 4 goals in 11 years.
3: Okay.
29: Hey, I had to play with Marie-Philippe Poulet. She put it on the stick. Hey, Marie-Philippe Poulet is the best player I've ever played with. I'm telling you.
3: I doubt it.
29: With Dubois, I played with all those guys. Marie-Philippe Poulet, by far, I'm telling you,
2: but that's
29: the best player I've ever played with.
2: That's because you haven't played with Campbell yet.
3: We actually played a media game at the Bell Center once.
2: Oh, there you go.
3: Yeah.
29: And I scored at that game, too.
3: Yes, you did. Yes, you did. Yeah, that was a fun day.
29: Hey, that was a fun day.
3: Kevin, this is great stuff. Continue to do the great work. Always great to chat with you. And I can't wait to participate in the one in 2027 as long as the Alouette schedule is appropriate.
29: I want my TSN 690 guys.
3: I love
29: in
3: it.
29: The building.
3: Thanks,
29: all right,
3: Kevin.
29: Thank you so much. Okay, bye.
3: Kevin Raphael, always bringing the energy. The KR Classic. It's coming up August 8th.
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10: Jeff, when it comes to either a team or a particular driver, what's been the biggest surprise for you so far this season?
11: I think Kimi Antonelli. I mean, this kid has just blossomed. He last year, if you remember, I mean, he's racing against George Russell in the same car,
10: yep.
11: And Russell doubled his points by the end of the season. I think it was like 319 to 150 or something like that. You know, and Kimi had some flashes last year, mm-hmm. but I mean, he's just taken to this new car and this new format like nobody's business. And I mean, he's dominating. And I mean, if you look at this 19-year-old kid, if he can keep this up, he's going to smash records left and right. But I just think that. I think that the maturity he's shown and the way that he can just get out front and dominate a race, or even if he doesn't start at the front, he figures out a way to win. It's only his second year in Formula One, and it looks like he's going to win the title. And the other thing about Antonelli that he's a really, really nice kid, and he really, really seems to enjoy what he does. And it's he's very refreshing. So I think he's got to be the revelation of the season for sure.
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12: Hi, I'm Sean Campbell, and this is 2 minutes with Montreal Alouettes quarterback Davis Alexander. Davis, I'm going to start with a tough one. If you could travel back in time, when would you travel back to?
13: Senior year of high school, just because... I think we won the state championship really bad, and we ended up losing, so I'd go for that again.
12: So you would just replay that whole game?
13: Absolutely. Well, maybe the game before. The game before, I tore my MCL, so maybe fix that one up and then see if we go on a run.
12: What was your best subject in high school?
13: Math.
8: Math class.
13: Numbers guy.
14: Don't get off your ass, let's do some math.
12: Does that help you being a quarterback?
13: Maybe with angles and stuff, like on routes and maybe trajectory of throwing the football.
15: Davis Alexander, second and long. He'll step up in the pocket, still looking to throw. Looking down the field, he's got a man wide open.
12: All right, game's on the line. No time left on the clock. Down by two. It's a 25-yard field goal. And the kicker's out. It's you. Could you make it?
13: I'm making it. I'm making it 100%. My dad played rugby, so I got a little bit of kicking in me.
12: Do you have a favorite hockey team?
13: Colorado Avalanche. Then Montreal Alouettes. Or I mean Montreal Canadiens. Sorry, the Habs.
12: Avalanche, do you have a favorite player?
13: Oh, yeah. It's got to be Nathan MacKinnon.
15: Same rebound. MacKinnon shoots.
12: Do you watch a lot of hockey?
13: I really do, especially playoff hockey.
12: And last one. Most famous person on your cell?
13: I'm going to go Tyson Philpott.
15: Absolute precision from Alexander to Philpott.
12: Not bad. I probably would have went to Anthony Calvillo, but...
13: Yeah, that's probably a good one. I can't give AC his flowers like that yet.
15: Alexander for the end zone! Touchdown, Montreal!
13: Thanks, Davis. Thank you.
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1: Welcome back to the morning show on TSN 690. I'm Peter Vrionis, in for Sean Starr for the rest of the week before he returns. So it is time for the three-peat quiz. I got Connor McKenna with me. It's one half of our esteemed panel. Connor, good morning.
2: Hello, Peter.
1: How you doing today?
2: Oh, man, I'm living the dream, baby. Happy to be here. Work week's almost over. Finally get a vacation. Feel like it's been a long time. I deserve this vacation.
1: I'm right there with you.
2: Yeah.
1: But we're not quite there yet.
2: You're not getting one.
1: No.
2: Oh, you're right there. Yeah. I mean, you're going to have to keep working. Got to work a double on Friday.
1: No, but I think you deserve a vacation as well.
2: Well,
1: it's going to be well earned when you clock out on Friday.
2: Nice of you to
1: say. And now it's time to bring in John Still from Melnick in the Afternoon. Kind enough to join us this morning on the three-peat quiz. Good morning, John.
3: Bon matin, gentlemen.
2: Hello,
1: there
2: John.
1: He goes, batting 1,000 with me, Connor.
2: Very nice.
1: Hasn't missed a quiz with me.
2: Love that. Love that for you.
1: So, boys, let's get into it here, and let's go over to Max Celebrini.
2: Listen to this guy, Max Celebrini.
1: I'm not doing the Macklin thing.
2: I talked you out of it.
1: I'm done with that.
2: I think the player has to kind of come out and say something.
1: If he's got an issue, he could take it up with me.
2: Fair enough.
1: Let's start with this.
4: Texier spins away from point to the line. Hodson shot. Stars! And Lane Hodson continues to build his legacy one playoff goal at a time. This one in overtime for the win in Game 3.
1: So, Connor, you might be asking yourself why I played a Lane Hodson clip when I mentioned Macklin Celebrini. I did it again. Anyways, would you rather have Macklin Celebrini at 5 years, $18.8 million, or would you rather have Ivan Demidov and Lane Hodson for the next almost decade at just around $18 million?
2: I'd rather have the second two guys. I obviously am a little bit biased in this regard, and you're betting a little bit in this case on what Demidov is going to become. What Hodson already is a Norris Trophy contender going into next season. You've got a guy who probably would have won the Calder Trophy in any other season in Demidov. So, give me those two guys and the flexibility it gives you to try to build around them in a world where the cap's not just going to be going up in the next 2, 3, 4, 5 years, but it's going to be rising dramatically. The room the Canadians are going to have to maneuver thanks to these contracts cannot be overstated. And so, give me the two guys rather than the one.
1: Is it an easy answer for you?
2: Well, it didn't take me too long to think about it. It's a win-win. It's a win-win. But the 5 years is also crucial. Mm-hmm. Like, in 5 years, if Mike Greer's vision doesn't come to fruition, Macklin Celebrini can say, bye, I'm going to go play for whoever he wants to go play for. Whereas, 7 and 8 years when it comes to Hodson and Demidov, those are massive, massive differences. Or would it be 8 or 9? Right, because the Demidov deal doesn't kick in until next year.
1: That's right.
2: So 8 or 9 years. That's
1: crazy.
2: That's a lifetime, man. Mm-hmm. That's a lifetime. And look at all the deals that were signed this summer. 5, 5, 5, 5, 5, right? When it comes to Carlson, Bedard, and Celebrini, that's the new normal. So it makes that even crazier. If 5 years from now, if we're still doing this, we're going to be talking about these deals as the biggest steals in the NHL.
1: Yeah, and Fantilli in that conversation as well, rumored to get that next 5-year deal. What say you, John Still of Melnick in the Afternoon? Would you rather have Macklin Celebrini at 18.8 or Hodson and Demidov at just around 18?
3: I think the term is the big thing here, because if it was 7 or 8 years of Macklin Celebrini, I'd say Macklin Celebrini, because he's playing the most important position on the ice. He's going to be the face of the NHL. I don't know if he's going to be as good as Connor McDavid, but it would almost be asking the question 2 or 3 years into Connor McDavid's career, if he had gotten paid $12 million, you'd still take Connor McDavid. But like Connor said, I think it's the term that kind of changes everything, is that, you know, it only buys up 1 year of his UFA years. And on top of that, if they had extended Macklin Celebrini for 8 years, that would also be a 9-year contract at $18.8 million. And with the cap blowing up the way that it is, you'd look at that kind of in year number 6 or 7 and be like, wow, what an absolute steal. You're getting Macklin Celebrini at under $20 million, the way that this all seems to be changing from day to day. But you can't not look at it as it not being Demidov and Hudson. I mean, the fact that Ivan Demidov signed such a team-friendly deal, and then 24 hours later, the entire paradigm of the NHL shifted with the Leo Carlson deal. I mean, I don't think that we in Montreal are going to have kind of a baseline of looking at the rest of the league and what contracts look like, because I was reading yesterday Bruce Garriott talking about the Senators and Drake Batherson and the Sens being far apart on a new deal, and him saying that Drake Batherson in this new NHL is worth $10 or $11 million, and the Canadians don't have one player who's making that amount of money. So it's just an incredible, incredible position that the Canadians are in, and you have to take Hudson and Demidov for less than one Macklin Celebrini.
0: Is the World Cup for sale? Football's governing body wants outside investors to buy minority stakes in a new company that would run its biggest tournaments, including the Men's and Women's World Cups and the Club World Cup. The plan could raise around £7.5 billion, which FIFA says would be reinvested into football around the world. But some are furious at the idea. UEFA says the proposal crosses a line and that the World Cup is not FIFA's to sell. It's also criticised the lack of transparency about who will gain financially. FIFA boss Gianni Infantino says the money would help all 211 member nations grow the game. And in the end, those member associations will decide whether the proposal goes ahead. So, could private investors soon own a piece of the World Cup?
1: So, John, I'm sure you've heard about this. And I'm sure you got a lot of things to say about it. Gianni Infantino wants to sell a portion of FIFA, which will then be reflected in the World Cup, the Women's World Cup, the Club World Cup. How dangerous of a direction are we headed in here? What do you expect the outcome to be as we approach the September 19th deadline that Infantino has placed on the 211 governing nations in FIFA?
3: Well, I think in the immediate future, it wouldn't be an enormous deal. Again, it is just a 20% stake. But again, if you let the murderer in the house, it's only a matter of time before things are going to happen here. Like, it's just it's such a slippery slope to go down. It's just classic Gianni Infantino trying to ruin something that doesn't need any ruining. I mean, this is the most profitable World Cup we've ever seen, with estimations of them basically making essentially $12 billion in like a 6-week period, which is completely and utterly insane. We've seen already the Florian Balogun issue, and you know the way that kind of upset everyone around the world, especially the European nations. And you're going to continue to give these non-footballing and non-soccer people a seat at the table. And when those people put their money where their mouth is, what does it mean? It means that they have a vote. It means that they have a say. And things that we thought were already bad, like the Super League that UEFA had proposed, is going to continue to be just, you know, bad idea after bad idea after bad idea by people who don't know what the hell they're talking about. So I just think this is a total, complete and utter disaster. And now you're seeing at the moment, you know, we already know that it's one of the most brazenly corrupted organizations in the world. Gianni Infantino is essentially threatening all of the UEFA delegates that if they don't agree to this in 50 days, that, oh, you're going to get $40 million if you agree to this, and if you don't, your organization is only going to get $10 million. And that's clear as day. That, you know, at least those numbers were kind of just hidden from sight before now. Now we're essentially getting to the point where Gianni Infantino is admitting that he is going to try and bribe people to agree to this deal. It's incomprehensible, it's brazen, it's arrogant, it's embarrassing, and I really do hope that this is the beginning of the end for Gianni Infantino, because if you piss off the European nations in football, which is just the place where all the money is made, I can't imagine that you can continue to hold on if you have just a couple of months left before your re-election comes up. So I hope this is the beginning of the end of just this moronic era of FIFA governance.
1: Connor, I know John summed it up pretty well there, but what do you expect to happen as we approach this September 19th deadline?
2: What do I expect,
1: to happen?
2: Expect
1: it to go through?
2: I expect the worst to happen. I don't think that the safeguards or guardrails are in place in the world that we live in right now to stop brazen corruption, obviously. I mean, you don't really need to look too far to see it. It's everywhere. The world is being run by people like Gianni Infantino, and they're being allowed to get away with it. And I don't see why this will be any different. The desperation, I would think, of the various federations around the world, the need for money is going to be part of it. It's a FIFA, like John said, it's a corrupt organization. Nothing that they do in this respect should surprise you. And at the end of the day, I guess there's the part of me that's hopeful that ultimately, just like it did in the lead up to the last World Cup, I was saying the same thing. It always happens. We talk about the slave labor in Qatar, or the, you know, sketchy political dealings in Russia, or whatever it is that's going on, right? I mean, think about in Brazil, those absurd stadiums they were building out in the middle of the rainforest. It's the rampant corruption in every World Cup, and then ultimately the tournament happens, and it's incredible, it's amazing. The football is of such a high standard that you forget about all that other stuff. I think that's what I'm hoping for here, is that ultimately the standard stays so high, the athletes are incredible. It means so much that it will continue to be that way, and we'll all just continue to have to hold our noses, maybe just a little tighter than we did before.
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16: I don't want to push him in one way or another. No, if he's here, I'm going to be excited to be his teammate, his partner in crime. And I think we can do great things. Maybe when Aaron comes back, I'm going to get a picture with him, you know, holding his jersey. It's hanging up in my place in Texas. So that's the only memories I have other than going against Whit. But Yeah. He's not out here lining up. But maybe he'll come back. I don't know.
1: There's the newest Los Angeles Ram, Myles Garrett, talking about the potential return of Aaron Donald and maybe even Andrew Whitworth. All that less likely, I would
2: think
1: say.
2: He's 42 or 43 yeah, now, so probably
1: so
2: not.
1: I'm going to rule that one out, but... the Los Angeles Rams have been a big topic of conversation, Connor, when we were talking about the NFL, and they're the favorites right now. They're the odds-on favorites to win the Super Bowl. Is that full value in your opinion, or are there some red flags when you were taking a look at the Los Angeles Rams?
2: I wouldn't say there's red flags, but I would say that the Seahawks won the thing last year, looked incredible while doing it, and are bringing back virtually everybody from that championship team.
1: Not Kenneth Walker, Super Bowl MVP.
2: I mean, if I need to replace an important player, I would think that running back would be pretty close to the top of the list of positions I'd want to have to replace a guy at. Maybe it hurts them. Maybe it hurts them when the going really starts to get tough. I mean, he was really good for them in the playoffs. I think the Seahawks deserve a little bit more respect than they are being given when it comes to... And they lost Clint Kubiak too, right? I mean, that's not nothing. He was their offensive coordinator. I mean, that's a big loss, potentially. Or maybe they just don't miss a beat. But no, I mean, look, the Rams are a great team. They've got a top 10 defense last year, and they added Myles Garrett, and they might add Aaron Donald to it. And they have the MVP at quarterback and the top ranked offense in the NFL last year. Like, but could they be undone by bad special teams play? Stranger things have happened. Yeah. You know, the margins get small when the weather gets colder. So I still, if you ask me if I got to pick a team, I'd pick the Seahawks personally.
1: Okay.
2: But the Rams are the shiny object. But like we've been talking about with super teams all week long, I should say, it rarely actually works out for super teams. So like I said to you yesterday, if I had to pick between the field and the Rams, I definitely would take the field. And frankly, I'd take the Seahawks over the Rams too.
1: And John Still, what about you? Any red flags, or are they full value for being the favorites heading into the NFL season?
3: I think to what Connor said there, I think that, you know, we've done this so many times where a team does something in the off season and you're like, well, how can anyone beat this team? I mean, the funniest example is when Nnamdi Asomugha joined the Philadelphia Eagles from the Raiders in that off season where the Eagles signed everybody. And it was like, wow, Vince Young and the Eagles are going to the Super Bowl. They have this all-star team. I don't even think they won like seven games that year. It's just, you know, the Rams are different for obvious reasons. But, man, there's been a lot of chatter around, you know, just how weird of an offseason Puka Nacua has. Matthew Stafford had an unbelievable year last year, but he had an unbelievable year at the start of the season. We were talking about, is he even going to be able to get through the year because of his back? Now, we haven't heard anything about that, but he's getting way up there in terms of age. No one can say that he's going to be great. So I would tend to agree with Connor that, you know, it's pretty impossible for me not to take the field compared to the Rams, because every time we seem to do this, that we seem to say, oh, yeah, it's over. We don't even have to play the games anymore because Aaron Donald and Myles Garrett could potentially be on the same team. And look, I think you're justified in feeling that way. There's always something that screws it up in some way or another. So I think the Rams, I think if you looked at it right now, they'd have to be the betting favorite, especially if Aaron Donald came back. But history does not support their dominance. And so I take a lot of, not a lot of other teams, but I'd have to take, if you gave me the entirety of those other teams, I'd have to take them over Los Angeles.
1: Fair enough. Good answers, but we're not done quite yet. Got one more.
2: All right.
1: Quickly.
2: Thank goodness.
1: And I want to start with you on this one, John. If you had the ability to have any superpower, would it be and why?
3: Oh,
1: we're,
3: boy.
1: We're in the dregs of summer here. As you
3: yeah,
1: can tell.
3: Seriously. I mean, the obvious one is everyone says flight for obvious reasons. I'm going to go with the super strength. Super strength is tough to beat.
1: You already have that.
3: Why would I have it?
1: I don't know. You're a big, strong guy. You already have a super strength.
3: Well, that is just incorrect. I want to be able to toss a city bus with a flick of the wrist. This is what I want. This is what I would like to do. I'd like to keep it on the wraps and kind of do this as competitions for extra money. I would love to do this. Bet people that I could be able to lift something or not, and then I'd do it and make like a couple $100,000. That'd be awesome. So give me the super strength.
1: Okay, I like it. Good answer. Connor?
2: Okay, can I do magic? Is magic a thing?
1: I guess the ability
2: to conjure objects out of thin air?
1: Sure.
2: So yeah. like I could just conjure money out of thin air? I probably would do that.
1: I feel like that's
3: I think
1: cheating.
3: One of those AI guys just said that he could do that.
2: Oh, yeah?
3: He was like, hey, it's going to be, you're going to have genies in the future. I was like, my God, these guys are out of their damn mind.
2: Yeah, well, they do. They say a lot of stuff. They'll say pretty much anything to keep that stock price up and rising, right? I'll go, if I can't do magic, like conjuring objects out of thin air, I will do teleportation.
1: Okay. Mine would be communicate in any language.
2: What would you use it for?
1: Could go anywhere in the world.
2: You can go anywhere in the world.
1: You can communicate with anybody.
2: Just bring your smartphone and
1: no.
2: And you can speak any language. Speak English.
1: Imagine
2: into
1: that.
2: And
1: speaking thousands of languages.
2: But your smartphone can do that for you. Wouldn't you like to do something that a smartphone can't do for you? I'm sorry for Peter. I know that's it's a great superpower. I'm just saying.
1: I guess I'd like put myself on the spot with this question.
2: Yeah, yeah.
1: Teleportation's a good one, but I don't want to cop out and copy you.
2: Yeah. What about the power of flight?
1: Yeah, it's a good one.
2: I'd be worried about the atmospheric pressure, though.
1: Yeah.
2: You know, you get up there, the human body's not meant to withstand that. If you don't also have super strength, your head might explode.
1: Yeah.
2: You don't want that.
1: No. It's the last thing you'd want.
2: It's a tough one.
3: Well, Superman's got it all.
2: Exactly.
3: So jealous.
2: So that's why Superman is, he's very unrealistic.
3: Mm-hmm.
2: You know,
1: that's right.
2: One superpower. He's got all the superpowers, you know. Thank you, John.
3: Thank you, boys.
2: He'll be back later on today with Melnick in the afternoon. Peter's not going anywhere. We'll be with you for the next couple hours. Pete, coming up next.
1: Time travel. That's it. Time travel. Forget everything I said.
2: Would you use it for good or for evil?
1: I would go back to Game 7 of the World Series.
2: And what?
1: And tell Jeff Hoffman.
2: Shoot Andy Páez from a sniper's nest in that hotel in Skydome?
1: I would go back to Game 7 of the World Series and tell Jeff Hoffman to...
2: not be there?
1: Either pack his bags or to throw Miguel Rojas a high fastball. Instead of a cookie meatball slider. Oh.
2: That's what he would do if he could back in time. He wouldn't kill baby Hitler. He wouldn't, nip the COVID-19 pandemic in the bud before it ever starts.
1: Well, I would do other things in addition.
2: No. He would try to overturn the result of a fairly contested sporting event that occurred less than a year ago. Good for you, Matt.
1: I would do other things too, but that would be my first stop.
2: Okay.
1: Yeah.
2: That's Peter Briones. I'm Connor Mechanic.
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28: 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Cross body, he's got a man. Upfield, Tyler Snead. Touchdown, Montreal.
29: And once again, Davis Alexander buying time with his legs and throwing back across his body towards the middle of the field while rolling to the right.
30: Chatting with Chris Strevler, talking a little CFL. We heard in your video, I've seen you say it online, Davis Alexander's the best quarterback in the league, and there's some pretty good quarterbacks in this league.
31: Yeah, the quarterback play this year has been exceptional, but you know, at this point, I don't know who the argument would be for anybody else. The way that he's playing, six straight 300-yard games, and I know Davis very well. I don't know how much you guys know about me, but I live in Arizona in the off season, and about 3 years ago, I started training quarterbacks out here in Davis. So when he first signed with Montreal, he started training with us, and throughout the years, continuing to work with him in the off season, and we did some extensive work this off season. So I could tell he was dialed in, very focused. I think that Grey Cup game added even more fuel to his fire, and man, you can see it coming out when he's on the field. He is such a competitor and a leader for that team, and obviously the way he's able to create in and out of the pocket is pretty special.
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0: All right. Welcome to the show. It's Eric Macromella time, a little bit earlier than you're used to. Good morning, Eric.
1: My man, to the big show, to the big show early. Early is good. Later is good. Anytime is good. It's nice to hear your mellifluous voice. I hope you are well, my friend.
0: Mellifluous, huh? Wow.
1: That's what my group of writers just gave me. I don't know what the word means.
0: I don't know if I do either. It sounds like a mix of two words, but it also sounds like it is a real world. Real word. How did it go? You were in Timmins for this baseball provincials with the kids?
1: Yeah, so it was Daniel's major team, so 11 and 12-year-olds. And first you fight it out locally in your own district, and the winner goes to provincials, the Ontario provincials in Timmins. And then the winner of that goes to the Canadian Nationals, where there's about on about one team per province, a little bit less than that, because the Maritimes just have one team in total, I think, plus the host team. And then the winner of that goes to the Little League World Series. So we were in Timmins for the week, and I'm happy to report that Daniel's team won provincials. They were down 6-0 after two. It was kind of crazy, and came back and won 7-6. So it was quite the moment for them. It's a long journey, right? It starts in January with, you know, you're playing indoors twice a week, and you spend a lot of time practicing, and they have a lot of fun, obviously, because it's baseball, and culminates in that moment for them. And so just happy for them. They've put in a lot of work, and so go to Nationals is a lot of fun. It's in Glace Bay in Nova Scotia.
0: Oh.
1: So we turn around in a couple of days and head down there. And it's going to be, you know, the British Columbia teams are always really tough to beat, because they pull their all-stars from not from a smaller kind of footprint, but from a massive footprint. And so they're always pretty stacked. But the experience for the kids is going to be great. They'll be staying in dorms away from their parents, and they'll have, you know, a couple meals a day on their little meal cards, and they'll have a lot of fun hanging out together, and that's really what it's about. So it's a great experience. I'm really happy for the boys, and it really should be terrific.
0: What's the name of the team?
1: The Ottawa West Twins.
0: Ottawa West Twins.
1: The Twins. Yes.
0: And
1: it's not an ode to Kirby Puckett.
0: Did you
1: just the Twins?
0: He was a hell of a player, that Kirby Puckett. Did you what was your reaction like? Were you freaking out when they won?
1: I'm sitting in the stands, and so I coached the younger All-Star team, and we got bounced early, so this is kind of what I was, you know, sort of focused on, at least in the moment. And when they won, I was sitting in the bleachers, and I guess as a function of age, I was three rows up. And they caught the ball at first. Our first baseman caught the ball to end the game. I stood up and I wanted to jump up. I'm like, wait a minute. I'm now prone to injury because I'm old. So I'm gonna carefully and gently descend down from the bleachers, which I did. And then I hit the ground and I jumped up. And then a bunch of us were just hugging. The thing is that it stuff that we have won ourselves of athletes, it pales into comparison as to how it feels when your kids win something. It's like you black out. You're so happy for them. It's such an amazing moment. And you're also kind of, at the same time, heartbroken for their team. They're just kids, 11 and 12-year-old kids. You understand how that feels. But you're jumping up and down. Everybody's hugging. Some of the parents there, some of the dads were emotional and they were crying. It's quite a trek to get here. You know, it's Daniel's been playing for 4 years at this level and hasn't had this opportunity. So, you know, just from a family standpoint and from the standpoint of a parent, you're just so pleased for him that, you know, success moves like an iceberg, but it moves, you know. Mm-hmm. It takes time. And I always tell them, you know, proud is a lot better than happy. Happy is transitory. Proud lasts a long time. And I think that he's proud.
0: Cool. Well, congratulations to you all. That's awesome.
1: Thanks, my man.
0: And Timmins, a week in Timmins, roughly. How was that? What was the pinnacle of your dining experiences, for instance?
1: I think it was Boston Pizza. But it was good, though. It was clean. It was nice. Timmins, it's not a bad town, actually. It's our second time there in 4 years. We were there for minor provincials 4 years ago. A lot busier now that it's clearly post-pandemic. There, back then, it was 2023, so just coming out of it. We went fishing, which was, you know, there's a lot of water there and lots of places to go fishing. And so it is far. It's a far drive. It's about 8 or 9 hours, depending on how slow you take it. But it's, you know, the old adage, right? It's not where you're at, it's who you're with. At least that's my adage. And lots of great parents and lots of great kids. So it was a lot of fun. And it is a lot of fun watching Little League baseball. It's really sports in its purest form. So it's difficult not to really enjoy whatever is going on.
0: Cool. That's great. Pete, anything? Pete's played some baseball. You ever win provincials?
1: Did, yeah.
2: Provincials, no. We finished third in provincials one year, but I never played in the Little League circuit. So I never got to experience that. I remember always watching the Little League World Series when I was a kid, wishing I could be there. But it seems like an incredible experience. And congratulations to Daniel. I mean, that's amazing. I'm pulling for them. I don't know if there's any way I could watch these Nationals, Eric, because as you know, there's not many sports on TV. But you could send me a link. I'll tune in. I'll tune in for sure.
1: Yeah, all the games are on YouTube. Same thing for the provincials. It's funny because there were so many people watching back home after they won. You get a flood of messages on your phone, and you forget how many people are really into it. And so, yeah, everything will be available. And the Glace Bay, you play at the same field, Veronis, and this one you have to renovate a field before you can host. Or agree to renovate it. So this is an entirely turf. So the infield is turf. They've got an irrigation system, which is good too. So more even bounces, right, Peter? I mean, that's when you play on dirt or sometimes on like broke, crushed rock, which is the worst. The bounces themselves are not terrific. But yeah, the way it works is that in Ontario, you've got Little League is one stream. The other one is the OBA. In Quebec, I think it's Baseball Quebec, and then Little League. And the Little League is the one that at major funnels all the way to the Little League World Series. The OBA and the Baseball Quebec are different streams and they have nothing to do with Little League.
2: Yeah, that's right.
0: So are you going to go to Glace Bay? You're going to be there?
1: Yeah, I mean, I've got my younger one's got a tournament in Oakville that we have to be there for. So the kids are going to fly down. I'm going to drive down, 16-hour drive, so that Emily has a car. And then I'll stay for the first few days. Then Nikki and I will hop on a plane, fly to Toronto, grab a car there, and go to Oakville and play our tournament. That's what we're going to do. But I'd rather not miss any of this. I'll miss a bit, but I certainly want to be there to take in the first few days for Daniel and just enjoy all of that, because it's that kind of experience is unusual.
0: Cool.
1: And very tough to get to.
0: Amazing. Does that ever get weird with work? You're like, listen, I need another couple of weeks off for my kids' baseball, or they're cool about that?
1: Well, the good news is I've been disbarred because I've missed so much time for baseball, so I think we're totally fine. Nice. I'm my own boss, but I'm beholden to my clients, and I've got, you know, lots of them. And so, yeah, it's a huge problem.
0: Okay.
1: You just do the best you can to manage things and to work. And even I did my radio show like Tuesday night at like 11 o'clock at night and then emailed it in.
0: Wow.
1: For the next day. So you're just trying to do your best to juggle everything. But it is tough. But I guess this is a short window, right? And then in a couple of years, Daniel will be smoking a cigarette at the kitchen table, put it out of my forehead, grab the car. I guess you enjoy these moments as best you can while you can.
0: Good. All right. Well, eager to find out more as the journey continues. But yeah, that's amazing.
2: I got the definition for mellifluous.
0: Okay.
2: If you're interested.
0: Lay it on me, brother.
2: Having a sweet, smooth, and pleasant sound that flows like honey.
0: Wow.
2: Yeah.
0: Nailed it.
1: That's pretty much you guys. Yeah,
0: nailed
1: you.
0: It, Eric.
1: It's you.
0: Yeah.
1: That's you. That's you, honey.
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4: Hi, this is 2 minutes with Montreal Canadiens defenseman Noah Dobson. Of course, you grew up in Prince Edward Island.
5: I really enjoyed my childhood growing up in Summerside. We had a great minor hockey program that was run. Felt like we had great teams every year. Lots of great memories growing up playing hockey in Summerside.
4: Now, you went out to Europe as well for a season before you went to the QMJHL, and if I've got this right, you lived with Brian Savage. Is that right?
5: Yeah, Brian Savage was, he was kind of over there with his whole family. He kind of was part of bringing some North Americans over there. Obviously, a 14-year-old going to live in Austria, by yourself for the first time, really, was it's adjustment to have such a comforting family like the Savages. Obviously cool now. He texted me a bit once I joined the Canadiens, as he was a Canadian himself.
6: Ryan Savage wins it for Montreal 3-2.
5: A lot of respect and gratitude towards Brian.
4: Now, from Prince Edward Island to going over in Austria, you wind up in the Big Apple, New York City, playing with the Islanders. Is that ever an adjustment for you, going to such a big city from all the other places you had been before?
5: Yeah, it was. PEI is unlike any other place in the world, and you basically go from one of the more quieter, reserved places in Canada to the Big Apple, like you said, in New York City. And just as an 18, 19-year-old, it's kind of eye-opening.
6: He scores! What a rip from Noah Dobson! And just like that, it's 2-0 New York!
5: Long Island's such a great spot to live. I was pretty fortunate at such a young age to have some pretty cool experiences and life experiences to take on with me for the next chapters.
4: All right, this has been 2 Minutes with Montreal Canadiens defenseman Noah Dobson.
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0: 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I'm Connor McKenna.
16: Did you see this latest on Kawhi Leonard from yesterday?
1: Yeah. You just texted me. I just read it. It's and I wasn't aware. So they're saying the investigation may well go into 2027 unless the sides agree to a set of facts and findings.
0: So there's that. But there's also a whole other thing where he like invested in this soccer team in Rhode Island, the silent investor and sketchy business. But Pablo Torre did a whole other thing about this. And so there's that side to it as well. So listen, if you don't know about that, then that's fine. But What, if anything, do you think this means for the possible trade to the Raptors?
1: Yeah, no, I was going to get to that, too, because in the story, they refer to other investments, and they also refer to the Clippers giving him some money as an expense but not getting reimbursed. The latter, I don't think, is that unusual. I think you see that a lot in sports with the star players availing themselves of team resources. But the big one is just these third-party investments or sponsor deals, and are they designed to circumvent the salary cap? The reason kind of ties into what I said to you a couple of weeks ago, is that the NBA doesn't have subpoena power. They can't force people to come and to testify under oath. On top of that, with Aspiration, they're involved in bankruptcy proceedings. They couldn't care less about the NBA's investigation into a player. They couldn't care less. So this makes it really tough on Adam Silver, the commissioner of the NBA, to conduct a fulsome investigation. And he said that a number of times in a number of different ways. Like, you're doing the best you can, but there's a reality at play here. And that reality is that from a legal standpoint, we are limited in what we can do. So the NBA doesn't want this to stretch beyond this offseason. So what they're saying is, look, we understand we have limitations when it comes to our investigation. So Kawhi and Ballmer, can we agree to a set of findings and conclusions so that we can impose our discipline? That's what they're saying, because they're saying, if not, we're just going to keep going and going and going. Maybe we'll send this to a neutral arbitrator, but even then, they don't have subpoena power. They can invite people to testify, but they're going to like, no, you're a little basketball league. We don't really care. So that's Adam Silver's attempt to get this done in the short term. But I don't think it's going to work, because the Clippers have denied any wrongdoing all along. And if the evidence isn't there, why would they then allow or provide the NBA with an opportunity to make findings, which I presume are adverse? This is why Kawhi and the Clippers haven't agreed to those findings. So that's the impetus behind trying to get them to agree, is to accelerate the conclusion of these of this file. But I don't think it's going to work. And so the threat is it stretches into 2027. But until then, Kawhi Leonard is not going to be suspended. I mean, he could be suspended with pay, but that has to be by the team, and they're not going to be doing that. The league could do that as well, but I would be surprised, because Silver is still beholden to due process. And unless they have positive findings that something untoward and unlawful occurred or circumvention of the cap, there's not much you can do. So this story effectively is a communication to everyone involved that we understand our hands are a bit legally tied. We have some evidence, a little bit of evidence that raises questions about what happened, but we don't have enough to firmly declare that the Clippers and Kawhi did some bad stuff. So can we just agree, impose some modest discipline, and move on? The answer to that is likely going to be no.
2: So, Eric, what does that mean in terms of the trade that the Raptors and the Clippers agreed upon? Like, do you still expect this to go through, or are the Raptors going to get cold feet here?
1: I think it's still on hold. They're not going to want to acquire a player who potentially could have his contract voided. And that raises a bunch of legal questions, right? Like, contract is voided. You trade for him when he doesn't have a contract. So you're not acquiring a contract. Because it no longer exists. So then, I guess you sign him as a free agent. That's the one possibility, which maybe isn't a bad thing. You don't give up any players for that. But insofar as this trade going down in the short term, it's not going to. It's not going to, because the Raptors were told by the NBA that, look, there is potentially a serious issue here. So if the NBA had nothing on Kawhi Leonard, then the trade would have gone through, because the NBA are like, we had nothing, so go ahead and acquire him. There's no risk for you. The only risk, again, is acquiring a player whose contract be suspended. They wouldn't be fined, obviously, and they wouldn't have to forfeit draft picks because they didn't do any of that stuff. So that's the issue that the Raptors are facing, is acquiring a player who could be suspended or have his contract voided. So if you're in their position, Peter, I assume you would do the same, and that is not acquire him at this point.
0: What do you think of Macklin Celebrini getting 18.8 for 5 years?
1: He said he would take less. I guess technically he took less, because you can't make more than 20% of the salary cap, which takes him into $20 plus million a year. But he said he would take less. He's taking a little bit less. But that's a lot of money, and it's on a 5-year deal. They didn't buy up a lot of UFA years. And the Leo Carlson contract, from like a legal standpoint, shouldn't have stood as a precedent, but the Sharks said it did.
0: Yeah.
1: It said Celebrini, of course, changed things. Like, no, that contract was designed as a poison pill. It shouldn't stand as a precedent. It's designed to disincentivize the incumbent team from matching the offer. It's, you're paying a lot more money than fair market value for a player. So I was surprised by the amount and by the relatively short term. They didn't go 8 years on Celebrini. Players now with a rapidly rising salary cap, they actually want shorter term on their deal so that they can sign for a lot more money later on. So I was surprised that the Sharks interpreted the Carlson signing as standing as a precedent. And I was surprised that Celebrini took as much money as he did for such a relatively short term. Curious as to your thoughts.
0: Well, I mean, I think this is the new NHL. I think this is the new normal, and we've seen it now a couple of times. But they're in a position, essentially, the Sharks are. And the thing about the Carlson thing is the precedent is, like, we don't want that to happen to us. We don't want another team dictating the terms and giving him a $23 million offer sheet next year. So I think the Sharks just, you know, tell Macklin Celebrini and his agent, hey, let us know what you want. Let us know what the number is. And they came back to them. It sounds like that's what actually happened, if you listen to what Mike Greer said, and that Celebrini and his agent ultimately settled on 18.8 for 5 years and told the Sharks that's what the contract was going to be. And the Sharks are like, oh, great. It's a little bit less than the 20%, so therefore he's doing us a favor.
1: Yeah, I think that's reasonable interpretation, and I think it's fine. It's just they have a lot of young players they're going to have to sign, and a lot of really good young players on that team. They've done really well over the past few years. So you wonder to what extent there's been enough money to get all these guys signed. It's just like it is in the NFL. You try and win a Super Bowl. When your quarterback's on his entry-level deal, if he's a great quarterback, you have a real shot. And it's tough to build a full roster that can compete for a cup when your dollars are allocated to just a few players. They have a small window here where they're going to have to get better in a hurry, I think.
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4: This is 2 minutes with Montreal Canadiens defenseman Alex Carrier.
18: Suzuki, far side to the middle. 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
4: Alex, tell me about your first memory of either watching or playing hockey.
19: I grew up in Quebec City, and I got an older brother, and he would make me a goalie. So I was not even, I don't remember that. I saw a picture, but I was barely walking, and he would just put me in nets, and he would shoot on me.
20: Because you acting.
19: So I guess you could say, from a picture, it's my first memory.
4: Did your parents play hockey at all as well?
19: Or? 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
18: Here goes Slavkovsky moving in. Centers, scores! And Carrier comes through again!
4: Did you grow up a Montreal Canadiens fan?
19: Oh yeah, big time. I said I grew up in Quebec City, but moved to Montreal when I was five. So I grew up watching Kovalev, Markov, Price, and all that. So definitely.
4: What does Pierre Hood mean to you? And maybe Quebec hockey in general is one of the great all-time commentators now.
19: Yeah, I think when you watch a Canadian game and then you hear him, you know right away, like, he's a legend. You know, he's been doing that for over 50 years now, I believe. So every time I hear his voice, I know it's special. It brings back memory when I was a kid and watching the abs, and now to be able to, when I look at highlights and stuff, watch, like, hear him talk about me, then it's special. Yeah.
18: Loose in front, far side, big block from Alexandre Carrier.
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4: This has been 2 minutes with Montreal Canadiens defenseman Alex Carrier.
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2: Now, what about the Toronto Maple Leafs, who I feel have really improved? And I don't know how those contracts are going to age necessarily, but yeah. for this upcoming season, they're a much better team than the one that finished the prior year. So what's your outlook on them heading into the season?
34: I think Toronto's done basically everything they needed to do so far. The only move I really disagree with is them getting rid of Matias Michelli, but you could argue that they have some other players that can kind of fill a similar role. But I think what they've kind of done very smartly is go after guys that really want to play there. You got guys like Nick Paul and Darren Radish who are Leaf guys growing up, but they are still strong players. And especially in the case of Radish, I think he's a transformative piece for them, even though the money, like you said, the contract, who knows how that ages all the way at the end of the deal. But I do think for Toronto for the now, it was a move they desperately needed to make with them still having Matthews in his prime, Nylander in his prime. You kind of needed to go for it. There wasn't really a situation where it made sense to rebuild with their first round picks traded. So I feel like with the situation that Chayka and that front office were dealt, I feel like they've done as strong of a job as possible rebuilding that. And we'll see if Sergei Bobrovsky does rebound from his rough year in Florida last season, but it seems like he is as motivated as ever to prove Florida wrong, especially.
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5: This is 2 minutes with Montreal Canadiens defenseman Mike Matheson. Mike, thanks for joining us today. Congratulations on getting your number retired by the LAAC St. Louis Lions.
6: Please welcome number 7, Mike Matheson.
5: What was that like to go back and see your number now on display in a place that's special for you?
7: Yeah, thank you very much. It was really cool. They did such a great job of having the whole kind of production of the whole thing, and being there with the four other guys also made it really special from different kind of eras, I guess. We weren't too far separated, but just enough to kind of be able to share different memories of our time with the Lions, and overall it was just a very special night.
6: You will be a Lions forever!
5: So number 7 with LAAC St. Louis, right?
7: Mm-hmm.
5: Why yeah. Number 7?
7: That was a number that was given to me. Yeah.
5: Okay.
7: When I made the team, it wasn't like they came around and asked you what number you wanted. You were just happy to be on the team, and that was the one they gave me.
5: And then number 5 at Boston College, right?
7: Yeah.
5: Same thing with just an assigned number, or does that one have a little bit more meaning?
7: That one I got to choose. Growing up, that was kind of always my favorite number. It was my dad's favorite number. And so still to this day, that was one that I got to choose in Pittsburgh too.
8: Welcome back, Mike Matheson. 1-0 for the Pens.
7: If I had my choice, I'd probably pick 5 out of anything.
1: 1, 2, 3, 4, 5.
5: Why was number 5 you and your dad's favorite number?
7: I have no idea, honestly. It just kind of was always his favorite number, so I adopted it as mine, and it stuck.
8: Matheson scores!
5: Well, this has been 2 Minutes with Montreal Canadiens defenseman Mike Matheson. Thanks, Mike.
7: Thank you.
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0: Hey, big news from ESPN Radio. Beginning Monday, our lineup is getting even bigger after starting your day with unsportsmanlike. Mike Golic and Mike Golic Jr. return to ESPN Radio with the Golics at 10 a.m. Eastern. Then, after the Rich Eisen show, it's Matt Jones and Myron Metcalf with Matt and Myron from 3 to 5 Eastern, followed by Freddie and Harry, Amber and Ian in game night. It is a bigger lineup, more great voices, man, a lot of friends. It all starts Monday on ESPN Radio, the ESPN app, and Sirius XM Channel 80. Man, I'm so fired up that the Golics are back. And it just feels right. It feels like you're bringing family back in that you hadn't seen in a minute. And
1: great dudes.
0: Just all the really, best.
1: Really good dudes.
0: And Gojo, long time friend of the show, Notre Dame legend, both of them.
1: During COVID, I think it was Clemson at Georgia Tech. I did a bunch of Georgia Tech games during COVID.
0: But, I remember that.
1: And I was the only person at the stadium. Dave Pasch and Mike Golic were the booth. And they were both at home, calling the game at home. And I'm standing on the sideline, and all of a sudden the producer is like, Marty, the game's yours. I'm like, what? He was like, we lost the booth. So I was standing on the sideline with a flip card trying to call this college football game, and I'm like, it was like that kid that's like, and the guy passes to the guy, and then the guy shoots all the way downtown, bang. So it was just funny, but I remember Jeff Sims was the quarterback at Georgia Tech and Jahmyr Gibbs was the running back. And they were both true freshmen, and they were both really good. And I remember it was like every play I was like, and I think Sims hands off to Gibbs, and looks like he got about 2.5 yards. Like, I didn't know what the hell I was doing, man.
0: And the guy throws it to the guy.
1: Exactly.
0: Who runs out of bounds and is tackled by the guy. That's the best. Yeah, dude, I remember. Gosh, it's funny. That was 6 years ago. It seems like 100 years ago. But I remember doing this show, and it'd be a Saturday morning. And I remember that's the summer you and I both figured out we could do the show in the truck driving down the road. Remember that? And
1: yep.
0: You would hook up the internet machine and the Comrex box and all that, and the headset. But I remember on the show, you pulling up to, live in the middle of the show, you pulling up to the security gate at Bobby Dodd Stadium in Atlanta, and like you trying to explain to the guy, I got to get in here because I'm doing the game. And this is live on Marty and McGee, like on the radio. No. And by the way, speaking of ESPN Radio, we heard from the great Evan, who is are one of our bosses at ESPN Radio. He said Mookie Betts is a bowler and has bowled multiple 300 games.
1: That's right. I knew that. I forgot about that.
0: I am not a 300 bowler. I might have bowled 300 if you add up 3 games.
1: Me too.
0: But I do enjoy it.
1: It is very fun. Bowling is a good time, especially if it's like Rock and Glow and the DJ's got his or her act together, and they're playing some great tunes. Bowling is a really good time. Bowling was a staple of our birthday parties for our kids for several runs there.
0: Yeah, okay. Nice.
1: And then, did you know Fry's Skate Center in Concord is still rocking? Or Kannapolis, one of the two?
0: Do you still go there for your birthday?
1: Dude, we've been there several times. It's amazing.
0: That's always, well, that's like a birthday. And then there's Kate Skates down toward Monroe, North Carolina.
1: Like stepping into 1984.
0: It is. And that's exactly how it should be. If it was any different, then it wouldn't feel right. But yeah, when they start playing No Parking on the Dance Floor, all of a sudden I get to bouncing. And I do. I feel like it's 1986 again. But
1: can you do the crossover skate? Like around the corner?
0: I used to be able to. I don't know if I could do it anymore. Tara was little, when my daughter was little, we used to take her over there. But I haven't been there in a minute.
1: Ben Stiller in whatever that movie where they're skating is, dude. I can rip.
0: Okay.
1: I can't backwards skate, though. I would bust my hump if I tried to go backwards.
0: And I know you well enough to know you got to go faster than everyone else. Taylor Zarzer joining us straight ahead.
1: Marty Tape McGee. It off and let it eat.
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13: 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What have you made so far of the very busy and active NHL offseason?
14: Well, just got a little bit busier with Steve Yzerman stepping away, and Red Wing fans have been singing, "I'm waiting for you. I'm waiting for you to get us into the playoffs, and I'm waiting for you to figure out the Dylan Larkin situation." And I think Steve Yzerman maybe just said, maybe the waiting is over, and maybe I need to step aside and hand the mantle over to somebody else. Was this Steve Yzerman fully departing? Was this a soft firing by Chris Illich and the Illich family? We're still not sure. Maybe somewhere in the middle is where the truth lies, Mitch, but it's certainly gotten a lot of noise. The timing has certainly got a lot of noise, and not to mention the Leo Carlson offer sheet. So it's been a very, very noisy offseason so far, for sure.
13: I mean, as far as the Yzerman story in Detroit, if his name isn't Steve Yzerman, if he's not a legend with that franchise, he would have been shown the door a long time ago.
14: No question. No question, Mitch. I mean, like, sometimes greatness gives you, just like when you're a first-round draft pick, it always gives you more chances. Mitch, that's a fantastic point. And his legend will be there. I mean, they're sour right now, but just like many other Detroit Red Wing players of old, Sid Abel, Alex Delvecchio, who were great players but not as good successfully as GMs for the Red Wings, his legend will live on.
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15: Is growing, and you know, and this is such a selfish profession. I mean, let's be honest. You know, I'm sure when he's at 42, he's having, you know, a lot of thoughts about where he is personally.
16: That's Steelers head coach Mike McCarthy. 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
17: First, the 0-1, and a high fly ball, deep right field. This one's way back. Bye-bye, baseball. Jake Bowers goes big fly at the big A. A three-run shot, and the Brewers have broken it open in the fifth. They lead it 6-0.
16: That call on 620 WTMJ in Milwaukee as the Brewers beat the Angels 6-2. Milwaukee leading the Central now by 6.5 over the Cubs. Chicago lost to the Yankees on Friday, 2-0. Game 2 of that series, Yankees and the Cubs from Wrigley Field. 6:30 Eastern, right here on ESPN Radio, presented by Progressive Insurance. And Cam Young, Patrick Cantlay, Patrick Fishburn share the lead 10-under after two rounds of the PGA's Rocket Classic in Detroit.
5: Hey, this is Rich Eisen. Coming up on Monday, Thursday Night Football's Andrew Whitworth joins us to talk some ball. It's baseball trade deadline day. My Atlanta Falcons preview, and the actor LaMonica Garrett joins us to talk Lioness. 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
2: 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Buster, I give you the name, I give you the topic, Emmett gives you the name of the topic, and you just go, okay? Ready? We're going to start. Tarik Skubal, go.

0: the stars that took over the world.
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10: 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But iTunes, it seems to be where the action is at. 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Appreciate the support, and appreciate the support more broadly. Offside has been on TSN Radio now for 15 years. I say 15 years, and the show first started, I had a co-host, and that was AJ Jakubek, and he was absolutely fantastic, and he's obviously still doing phenomenal work, and he is, in my estimation, one of the top play-by-play folks in the country doing any sport. He is just absolutely tremendous at doing all of that. But he was my first co-host. We covered a lot of stuff together, from the Jerry Sandusky trial to the Terrell Pryor controversy at the NCAA, and whether the NFL would discipline Terrell Pryor if they could do that. And we covered so many different things, and we had an absolute blast together. Anyway, AJ hosts the afternoon show, and he had me on, and we talked about a lot of different things, including the Amazon Prime NHL deal with Rogers, which is a really big deal. It's, by my estimation, it's a $1 billion-plus deal. We covered that. We covered the Montreal Expos. And we started talking about me being in Timmins. The show is live from Timmins because I'm at the Major Provincial Little League Baseball tournament. My eldest son, well, the whole family is here, looking to go to Nationals. And so, you know what I decided to do? I had such a great conversation with AJ. It was weekday, middle of the afternoon, so I thought, hey, you know what? Some of you might have missed it, so why not replay it here? So have a listen. It was a great conversation and great to be chatting with my original co-host on the HMS Offside. Here's that conversation. Oh, and Graham Creech, my man, was also co-hosting the show. Here we go.

It's a drive on TSN 1200. AJ Jakubek, Graham Creech, and Noah Luden. And I know this guy's smiling now because Noah Luden's got some good music for him.

0: host of Offside. He's our legal expert here at TSN 1200 and TSN as well. That's our own Eric McRamala joining us in the Gabriel Pizza Hotline. Hello, Eric. How are you doing today?
1: My man, it's an Offside reunion. I just, you know, I was saying that Offside hit 15 years on TSN, and the first, 2 years were with you, I think, about that? It feels like maybe more than 2 years, but...
0: Yeah, congratulations.
1: Thanks, man.
0: That's an awesome milestone, still going strong, and still have PTSD about Terrell Pryor.
1: That was an interesting case, but it's funny, I thought about Terrell Pryor when I was thinking about, okay, are you going to carry sanctions against NCAA players? For example, one who has gambled and was banned by the NCAA, and then turns out the NFL will not have a supplemental draft, so that young man, the young quarterback, is not going to have his opportunity.
0: Yeah, it's amazing how things that are relevant years ago are still relevant today. Before we get into, I mean, there's a number of different things to hit on. You're in Timmins, Ontario, and on the road to the Little League World Series, potentially, a few wins away from that, but just take us through. I know you're there with Ottawa West. Your son's on the team playing for the Twins and playing for a provincial championship tomorrow.
1: Yeah, I don't know if we're headed to Little League World Series, but we're going to certainly give it a shot to get to Nationals. We're playing in the finals tomorrow. My second time in Timmins over the past 4 years. We had minor provincials here as well with my eldest. And so playing Ancaster in the finals, you play one, for those who haven't really experienced this, you play one game a day. And you got two divisions of four teams, and it's one versus two type of format for the playoffs. And you lose, you go home. And we played against, so to get here, we played against East Nepean. And that was a great game. They're a very good team. We got lucky there. We had a nice outcome. And then came down here, played Orleans, and bounced them. They played really well as well. They're a very good team. They're really well coached. A lot of things have to go right in baseball games, right, for a team to win. But, you know, the kids are having, they're 11 and 12 years old, mostly 12. They're having a great time. And my younger boy plays on the minor district team, and they've had an absolute ball. And baseball's a lot of fun because from an interpersonal standpoint, you get the opportunity to kind of socialize with your teammates during games. Let alone after games, but during the games. And it's a lot of fun, and this is a lot of fun. And the winner tomorrow, that's when we play Ancaster in the final, heads down to Glace Bay in Nova Scotia for the Nationals. And all the kids there will be staying in dorm rooms, so not with their parents, and that should be interesting. We'll see how that goes.
2: No kidding. Eric, everyone that listens to you knows you're a big baseball guy. Like, how rewarding is it to be around your son's ball?
1: That's great. You know, I'm coaching the sort of the minor all-star team. And so I haven't had over the past 2 years, I've been doing that for 3 years. I haven't had the past 2 years, the young older one's been on this team, and I haven't had the opportunity to really to see him play a lot. But it's a lot of fun. I'm very happy for him because he's worked really hard from, you know, we started tossing him in the baseball when he was two, a big yellow plastic bat. And with the plastic, you know, had about 100, you know, hollow plastic balls. And he had a nice swing then. And but he's worked hard, as have all the other kids on our team and the other teams, to try and get this far. And it's really, you know, I tell the kids all the time, and I'm sure you guys probably agree with this, is it's so hard to win anything, even at that level. It's so hard to win, even tournaments. So when you win, enjoy it. And if you lose, but you played well, enjoy that too. Because it's just so, so hard to win. Everyone is trying to win. So, you know, a hat tip to all the teams in this tournament. Everyone's doing really, really well.
0: Have you noticed an uptick in baseball interest over the last couple of years just because of, in particular, that Blue Jays run last year?
1: Yeah, it was definitely between the end of last season and end of the last Jay season and now, yeah. So, for Ottawa West, we typically don't sell out too early, and there's always a few spots left. But this year, we were sold out well in advance, and we were at capacity, and all our fields were full. So, absolutely 100%. There was the Blue Jays drove a ton of interest. You saw it with the Raptors when they won the championship; that drove a lot of the interest in basketball. and now is driving it in baseball. We'll see how long that lasts. I mean, the Jays have kind of come back down to earth, and so that will likely soften. But those kids that have played only as a result of being interested in the Blue Jays and being quite taken by their run, our players, I presume, for the most part, will stick around. Because once you play baseball, I think you end up really enjoying it.
2: A texter asked this to us last week, and I'm 99% sure I know your answer, but I'll ask you anyways. You can bring back the Expos, or as a diehard Canadiens fan, you could bring back the Nordiques. What would you prefer?
1: Oh, yeah, that's not even close. Yeah, no, for sure, I'd bring back the Expos. You know, I'd love to have the Nordiques back like anybody would who's a Habs fan or just a Canadian, a Canadian with an A hockey fan. It's a really good market. It's the Green Bay Packers market of today, but the issue is the Packers got their team before the NFL went berserk, so it's not really going to happen for the Nordiques. But if the Expos came back, it would just be such a wonderful, wonderful moment because, you know, it's a lot of fun. I have two sons just sitting shoulder to shoulder watching a game where the conversation isn't the primary focus. You're hanging out and you're talking while watching something else. And just plus, I mean, my sports memories, they're obviously great as a Habs fan, but as an Expos fan, it's just different because it's always one against one in baseball, right? Pitcher versus batter, batter versus fielder, fielder versus runner. You see their faces all the time. They all have distinct personalities. And you just have so much fun just going through the roster of players year after year. It's just so interesting. I still wish that the Expos would come back to Montreal so that I can experience with my sons what I experienced myself, which was pretty, pretty special.
0: What do you make of this Peanut project and just the odds that that's going to happen? Because right now it feels like the front runners are Nashville and Salt Lake City.
1: The Peanut, do you mean that guy in Montreal?
0: Yeah.
1: Yeah, no, that doesn't, none of that's made any, I'm putting it politely, is, how can I put this politely? That is not a model that was aligned with success. Basically, he was saying that he gets some private equity funding for that entire team. And, well, you can't do that. Major League Baseball rules are pretty clear. You can get private equity funding of up to 15%, but it's from the incumbent owner just to raise funds. But you can't buy a team with that kind of money. So and I told him, and then the starting point was one that was completely untenable. Just, it wasn't going to happen. So that to me is just noise, and I would forget about it. If you want to get Expos back to Montreal, want to get MLB back in Montreal, you've got to have a group of owners step up and raise that money, about $3 billion, I guess, for the stadium and the team. And the Bronfmans, it's clear, and I think it's Steve Ruffin has said so much, I think, in that documentary about the Expos, that they just were not willing to put up all that money. That's why they were open to a joint custody arrangement with the Rays. That is just paying bargain basement price for half of a team. And that, to me, at the time, I said that suggests that they don't want to, that they're just not open to paying expansion fee for a team. And the reason I say that is because they would have only had joint custody in 2027 when the Rays lease was due. It was done. But by 2027, and we're seeing it now, you're going to have an MLB expansion anyway. So why wait all those years for half a team when you can get a full team by that exact same time, if not earlier? And so to me, that was the most important question. And the answer to that is they were either told by MLB, no, you're not getting a team, which is not the case, or number two, the most logical answer is they were not willing to pony up the money, which is fine. I don't blame them. So until someone steps up with that money, it's not going to happen. And Nashville, led by former Oakland A's ace Dave Stewart, he's leading a group there. I think that city getting a team is a slam dunk. Vancouver is a possibility. That always looked interesting to me. Montreal is a possibility. Charlotte's a possibility. Portland's a possibility. Mexico City, I don't think so. They talk about it, I don't think so. Montreal, of all those markets, they have the strongest demographics, the strongest business case for a team insofar as sustainability. But what they're missing is ownership. So until they get that, not going to get it. And that window is about to be slammed shut in about 18 to 24 months, I suspect.
0: Eric McRamala joining us, host of Offside here on TSN 1200. A sublicensing agreement announced today. This is not the first of its kind. Of course, Prime Hockey, a part of Monday Night Hockey the last couple of years. But now they're going to do Wednesday night games, and they're going to get a couple of first-round playoff series and a second-round playoff series as well. We're seeing this across all the major sports in North America. What do you make of, you know, a bigger piece of the pie for the NHL's streaming partner in Prime?
1: Yeah, I mean, Rogers paid $11 billion for those rights, and they lost money in the last deal. It was about half of that, $5 billion. I think it was $5.2 billion. So they lost money on $5.2 and they're losing money on about $11 billion. So they needed to get Amazon to pay more for whatever content they were getting. So they sweetened the pot. So you go from Monday to Wednesday. From my standpoint, that's something Amazon wanted because Monday is Monday Night Football. So you go from Monday to Wednesday, that's a much better night, right? And you get it, it's every Wednesday night. And then you get three playoff rounds, two in the first, as you said, and one in the second round. They haven't released what they paid, what Amazon paid for that, but I took out my pen and I just did some math based upon what the deal is worth, what it is per week or per game. And my sense is that Amazon is paying between, I'm giving you a range, between $120 and $185 million a year. So that's going to be over $1 billion over the 12 years of that agreement. So that's a bit of a relief valve for Rogers. First thing. The second thing is for fans, I think it's good because those national games, there are no blackouts. And I think the bane of our existence are blackouts. Or it's just annoying, right? So that's also good. And then for Amazon, it fits into their business model perfectly because you're not being charged extra, but you've got to have Prime. And it's a great way to cross-sell the Amazon service together with those games. So it's a wonderful branding opportunity for Amazon. I suspect will pay for itself. It's good for the fans, and it's good for Rogers. So it's a similar deal from the first one in 2023, but it's a deal now that is more valuable, more lucrative for Rogers, and I would suspect more lucrative for Rogers out of necessity.
2: How have your sports streaming habits changed with everything? Because obviously it's been a trend for some time now with every league, but there's stuff available on numerous different networks, and AJ talks all the time, or not networks, I should say, streaming services, just about how like each different soccer league is on its own kind of thing. So like for you personally, obviously money talks, but how have your habits changed in terms of, are you ordering packages that you didn't have or services that you didn't have to keep up with the things that you enjoy watching? Like how has it changed for you?
1: Well, as AJ knows, I don't watch soccer, so to AJ's dismay. But great conversations when we used to go in and do the show because the soccer show was on right before us. For me, I've got a limited number of teams that I watch. It hasn't changed too much, but you still have to have those platforms. So I will watch games on Amazon. I've got my Bell 5 cable bundle, so that's where I watch the Habs games and a lot of other NHL games and NFL games. I have Apple. I got Apple TV, so watch some baseball there. But I guess, you know, it's the impact on me is a little more limited, right? Because Expos aren't around anymore. I got the Canadians. That's the must watch for me. I watch a lot of Sens games as well, so I have to have access to that. But for a Yankees fan, you've got to have access to 5 different platforms. So that really begins to add up. And it also becomes irritating because you've got to have over-the-top access. I was clicking on the little icon in Apple TV by way of example to access those apps. If you forget where it is, you can't just flick the channels until you find it. So it's for for a sports fan, Graham, who is in a market, let's say you're in Chicago and you're a Cubs fan and you're a Bulls fan and you're a Bears fan, and I'm missing one here, what are the, Bulls, Bears, Cubs, and Blackhawks, you want to watch all those games, you're going to have to subscribe to a multitude of platforms. And it's expensive, and it's not something that everybody can afford or would find value in, to be honest. So you need to start making those choices. It's interesting because I talked about with AJ going way back on Offside about cord cutters and cord nevers. Cord cutters, those who cut the cable, and cord nevers never get cable, and that they will be going ultimately over the top, and that's what has happened. But now people are saying it's too expensive. So what you might see is a bundling of a lot of these apps. So a new form of cable.
0: Where do you see things going in the future? Like, do you see a world, you know, certainly, you know, the NFL deals, what, till about 2031? And, like, it's still primarily, you know, CBS and Fox and ESPN and all the different networks. You know, they do have streaming. They have Netflix doing games. They have a Prime doing games. Like, do you see a world, Peacock as well, do you see a world where, you know, they're going to be the majority, say, like 10, 15, 20 years down the road?
1: Yeah, I think you're starting to see a migration insofar as to how the content is disseminated. So you're having Peacock and Paramount Plus, they have their over-the-top apps. There has been discussion for a decade or more, if not more, that the current way in which we watch TV with the networks, that will disappear. And they will only be available over the top. They will be available via streaming, and that's it. Although, technically, I would suspect that a lot of it is streaming now or migrated streaming, even if you have, like I do, Bell 5. But the manner in which we consume content is changing, and is changing dramatically. And eventually, it will be very different. And so you're still going to have these networks, and because they're owned by these very robust companies, and they understand that content, as you say, AJ, on Offside, content is king, and it is. And so, and you're paying a lot for sports rights. So they're not just going to disappear. I just think the manner in which we engage those quote networks is going to change. How we talk about cable TV, and we put it in quotes now, you know, in 20 years, you may put network TV in quotes.
2: We just had Harmon Dial on to talk about center tiers in the NHL. How do you feel about where Montreal stands right now? And I know you've been not a center, but talking a lot of Marchenko. Like, how do you feel about your Habs at this moment?
1: Well, I mean, I think a lot of teams need a 2C, and that's not really a secret. So there are a lot of teams in the league now. We're at 32. It may well be 34, I expect, in a couple of years. So it's tougher to find the top six forwards. The world is filled with the bottom six forwards. You're never going to have any problems finding those guys. It's the real impact players. The Montreal Canadiens right now are operating off four really good forwards, Caulfield, Suzuki, Slavkovsky, and Demidov. And after that, it thins out quickly. So the Canadians do need someone on that second line. And if it's Marchenko, you play him on the right side, you play Demidov, who's a left shot on the left side, and then you figure out who's going to play center, Evans or Kapanen goes back. The issue with Kapanen is that based upon the analytics, if Demidov wasn't around, he was playing like a fifth liner, right? So the Canadians do need to shore up their top six. They need a player of impact. This is why, according to Frank Saravalli, made a pretty obscene offer for Marchenko right off the bat around the July 1 date when word leaked that Marchenko maybe wanted out. And then his agent, Dan Milstein, went on Twitter and said that, you know, the tariffs on these players are quite high going to Canada. So I think the implication there was clear that to get him, you're going to have to send a lot of players over to Columbus. I do like where the Canadians are, though, from a bird's eye view. They've got their top six forwards locked in, at least on average till 2032 at under $10 million. Byron just signed for $12.5 million. Drysdale is at $14 million. You've got Kaprizov, which I think is at $17 million. Wasn't fair market value at the time. I think that was a result of an offer sheet. And Leo Carlson at $18 million. And again, that's an offer sheet. So the offer sheet salaries are not fair market value. They don't stand as precedents because those contracts are designed as a poison pill, obviously, to disincentivize the incumbent team from matching. But the fact the Canadians have been able to do that speaks to a broader issue that Ken Hughes and Jeff Gordon and the management regime as a whole are able to sell these players on a shared vision. It really stands in stark contrast to Pat Verbeek's negotiation style, which is not collaborative, but really strikes me as confrontational, that these are negotiations to be won. Look at the last three RFAs, and Zegras, Drysdale, and McTavish, all three held out, and all three are gone now. That's not a way to do business. So I far prefer the Ken Hughes, Jeff Gordon way of doing business that is transparent, open, honest, telling a player where he fits in and where they hope to take the team. It is astonishing that they have been able to do what they have done. It really is a master class in negotiations.
0: Eric, great stuff as always. Appreciate the time, and best of luck to the Twins tomorrow. We'll be rooting you from afar for your kids, and hopefully they can make their way to Glace Bay.
1: Yeah, make their way to Nash. Thanks a lot, man. I really do appreciate it, and I'll let you guys know how it went, and as usual, a lot of fun chatting with you guys. Take care.
3: 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Always great to speak with those guys and to reconnect with AJ, my initial co-host on Offside 15 years ago. 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I'm Eric McRamel, and this is Offside on the TSN radio network.

0: Hi, it's Ken Connors. When I need to take a little break from keeping up with the news, you know what I do? I go get my Habs fix and I check in with Campbell versus Gallo. Sean and Mitch cover everything from why the team has a hard time protecting a lead to who should be playing on the first line with Nick and Cole. It's a great hang for any fan. They've got your hot takes, your Habs lunch. It's simply hockey heaven. Campbell versus Gallo, drop by any weekday morning after 10, like I do, here on TSN 690.
1: This ad is paid for and approved by Campbell vs. Gallo and unpaid associates.
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17: 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So Rogers signed an $11 billion 12-year deal in the NHL for the exclusive rights, national rights, to NHL games across Canada. Now, they had, their previous deal was $5.2 billion, and they lost money on that deal. And then they doubled down at $11 billion over 12 years. And they lost money on the first deal, so they wanted to do what they could here to lose maybe a little less money. So they've once again partnered with Amazon Prime. And they sublicensed some of those rights to Amazon. What is Amazon getting this time that's different than the first time? Well, the first time they got the Monday night games back in 2024. That's changed. Monday nights are out. Now it's Wednesday nights. They're getting a Wednesday night game. They're also getting two of the first playoff rounds and then a second playoff round. So why from Monday to Wednesday? I suspect it's because Monday is Monday Night Football and no one wants to go up against the NFL. Wednesday, you know, that's when you would watch Perfect Strangers, the Bronson Pinchot. So maybe that's not a bad time to be airing an NHL hockey game. So Rogers is doing it. The benefit for them is clear. They lost money on the $5.2 billion deal. They're going to lose money, $11 billion deal. So they sublicensed those rights out to Amazon. No one's talked about how much money this is worth. I've done my best. I took pen to paper to try and figure out, okay, how much is Amazon spending on this deal? Well, I started off, my starting point was the $11 billion. So that's where I started, $11 billion over 12 years and kind of sort of divided among games. I can give you a range. And this is not reported anywhere. It's me just doing the math as to what I feel though that game is worth to Amazon. So my estimate is that annually, Amazon is paying Rogers between $120 and $185 million. I know it's a big range, but that's the best I can do without being irresponsible. So that's going to translate for Rogers across the 12 years to about $2 billion. So that's going to help offset that $11 billion fee that Rogers is paying the NHL. Now, on top of that, the NHL loves the deal because you're on Amazon Prime. It's national. There are no blackouts as well. We know how much we hate blackouts. So the NHL loves this deal. They love being on these streaming platforms because the content then becomes available to anybody and anybody can watch this stuff. And then insofar as Amazon, why does Amazon want to do this? I think they want to do it because it gives them sort of this consistent premium live sports property every week. It also helps attract Prime subscribers and to retain those Prime subscribers. And you know, and I know that when it comes to sports, people want to watch it live, unless they have young kids like I had at one point, and then you gotta go dark and you gotta watch everything on PVR. But having a sports portfolio is helpful for any platform, including Amazon. So the deal for them makes good sense. For Rogers, it makes good sense because it acts as a bit of a financial relief valve for Rogers over the next 12 years, getting about, you know, around $2 billion in revenue. And for the fan, it's a good thing and maybe not a good thing. What I mean by that is it's a good thing because the games are not going to be blacked out and they'll be available nationally across Canada. The part that may not be so great is that if you don't have Amazon Prime, you can't watch the game unless the caveat here is actually, no, this, I was going to say if it's available on LDS or TVA in French, but I believe that this time around, actually, Amazon has the rights in French as well. So if you don't have Amazon Prime, you're not going to be in a position to watch those games. And so if you're a fan of a number of teams, you know, an NHL team, an MLB team, an NFL team, NBA team, you need a number of platforms if you want to watch all those games. In fact, the example I like to give is that if you're a Yankee fan, you have to subscribe to five different platforms you want to watch every Yankee game. That's just for one team. And this is going to become a scenario that's more and more common. That if you want to watch your teams, all your teams play, you're going to get subscription fatigue and fumbling around for your password. But that's the new reality. We've had a lot of cord cutters and cord nevers, those who had cable and cut it and those who never had cable. And they were saying, look at me, I never had cable, ha, ha, ha. And then cable subscriptions went down dramatically. And then a lot of these content providers were forced to go over the top. That is, you just click on the logo on Apple TV and then that's how you watch them. But what has occurred as a result of that is that now you have to subscribe to a multitude of apps if you want to watch all your sports teams. And on top of that, if you want to watch other content, well, you've got Paramount Plus, you've got Disney, you've got Hulu, you've got Netflix, you've got Amazon Prime. I wonder at some point, you have to wonder at some point, is someone going to bundle those up and it's going to look like a new form of quote cable? You know, I always put, you know, cable TV in quotations. Are we going to have, you know, a new kind of quote cable TV where all those apps get bundled? Maybe some of them might, but I don't envision a scenario where the Apple TV is going to work with Amazon Prime, is going to work with Netflix, and is going to work with Disney to give you for a single low fee access to all of those apps. So, not sure I see that. But the bottom line is this Amazon Prime deal is an expansion on the previous deal. It gives Rogers a lot more money, probably around $2 billion over the 12 years. It gives Amazon Prime a unique opportunity to continue to cross-brand with its core services while attracting viewers to its platform. And for the fan, it's a mixed bag, as it always is. But I guess the one thing I'll say is this, is that, man, it's getting expensive, isn't it? It's getting expensive to be a sports fan. Ticket prices are seemingly out of control. That is, tickets at face value on the online secondary ticket market. Going to games can be really expensive. And wanting to watch all the games that involve your teams is expensive. And the merchandise now, it just seems to be so incredibly expensive. I'm not sure to what extent this will continue to be tenable. It is you and I, it is the viewers, that are effectively paying for all of this, because our viewership translates to media deals that have grown exponentially over the past 25 years, and they will continue to grow. You see it with the NBA, you saw it with the NHL. There just comes a point in time, maybe, where like, geez, this is getting really expensive. I'm not sure that I want to continue with this, because I'm not even sure I can continue with this. In any event, we'll see how it unfolds. But another development on the streaming side of sports, which of course is the future of sports when it comes to viewing. It's going to be streaming and all streaming. Your networks are going to convert into streaming services. The way that you see your traditional networks now, CBS, ABC, NBC, in 25 years is going to look very different. How I use, cable TV in quotes, we'll start using networks in quotes. All right, talking about change, Major League Baseball has proposed a salary cap of $245.3 million and a salary floor of $171.2 million. How is that going to be received by the players? Well, it's probably going to be the usual. Never going to happen. No chance, no way that we are going to agree to a salary cap. The selling point for Major League Baseball, I think it's a good salary. A good selling point is that, look, this, you're going to get a 50-50 share of revenue. And I know you hate the salary cap, but between 2015 and 2025, if the players had a 50-50 share of revenue, they would have made $2.2 billion more in salary for everybody. $2.2 billion. Because now, really, the player share kind of averages up to about 43%. The industry standard is a 50-50 split with the owners, but the players are saying no. But really, when you look at it, there are a small number of players that make a lot of money. And then there's a real middle and lower class in Major League Baseball that don't enjoy the same benefits. So this salary cap of $245.3 million, this floor of $171.2 million, what does it actually mean? Will the players get paid more or less based upon what they're making now? The answer is more, not much more, about $40 million more. But that will continue to climb over the years because the players will get a 50-50 split. And the conventional wisdom is that if you have a salary cap in place and a salary floor, then games will be more competitive. And because they're more competitive, the league will generate more revenue because there'll be more interest in the game. Which is a reasonable conclusion. But there's a reflexive reaction among the players when it comes to salary cap. Marvin Miller would be rolling over in his grave, they would say, if we ever agreed to a salary cap. But the players would be making more this year. They would have made more over the past 11 years if they'd had a 50-50 split of revenue. I mean, you look at it now. The salary floor is proposed $171 million. Well, if you look at current payrolls in MLB, the bottom 16 teams are paying their players less than that. And then with a salary cap at $245.3 million, well, how many teams are paying more than that? Braves are, Phillies, Jays, Yankees, Dodgers, Mets. 1, 2, 3, 4, 5. Five teams are currently over that proposed salary cap. That's it. That's it. So I understand. I get this reflexive reaction to say no to the salary cap. But it makes sense. The players are getting less than a 50-50 split of revenue. The issue, however, is that there is a small group of star players that are making crazy money. #Soto. Right? it really protects them. It doesn't protect the MLB middle class. They'd be making $40 million more this year if they had this in place already. But the thing is that over the next few years, seasons, that would go up. That would go up because baseball fans are turning off the game in some instances because the delta is too high between the Dodgers and, say, the lowest team, the Marlins, are having a decent season. Right? That delta. So when certain teams can spend so much more, competitive imbalance ends up reducing fan enjoyment. And then there's a lack of retention of star players in small markets as well. Because of that, put a cap in place. Don't allow teams to spend triple, five times, six times, seven times what other teams are spending. And then you put a floor in place, which makes teams spend to a certain limit. That then would incentivize the retention of star players. It would promote competitive balance. And players would be getting a 50-50 share of revenue. Right now, it's in the low 40s. So the players say, no, I don't want it. I don't want a salary cap. I don't want a floor. No, I don't want you to fix what we can make. What they're really saying, based upon the current economic model, is that no, I don't want to be paid more. No, I don't want the entire MLB player population to enjoy more of a financial benefit. Sometimes it's not about being right, it's about getting it right. And in this instance here, getting it right means the players agree to a cap on the floor, but they're not going to do it. You know what that means? What I'm saying on this show now for 2 years, if there is a fight over the cap, expect to miss an entire MLB season. That is entirely possible. Don Fear told the players that when they hired him as executive director of the NHLPA and they were thinking about trying to get rid of the salary cap. He said, if you want to get rid of the salary cap, be prepared to miss a season or two. It's the same thing here. If you want to impose a salary cap on the players, even if it's reasonable, even if it makes good fiscal sense for the players and the owners and the game, the players are going to resist and you might well miss an entire season. All right, let's take a break. When we come back, it is my Donald Trump Loser of the Week. I'm Eric Macromalla, and this is Offside on the TSN Radio Network.
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15: They're losers. 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
17: Welcome back to Offside. I am your host, Eric Macromello. Welcome back to listeners in Ottawa and Montreal, as well as the billions upon billions of you that download Offside and listen to it in your spare time. Well, you heard the music. It's time for my Donald Trump Loser of the Week. So who is my DT lowdown this week, as the kids in prison like to say? Well, it's none other than Bruce Meyer, the interim head of the MLBPA, the Players MLB Union. Why is that? Well, he doesn't like the idea of an MLB salary cap as proposed by the owners, a cap of $245.3 billion and a salary cap floor of $171.2 billion. He says, quote, "It's no surprise that MLB would resort to deception in framing their salary cap proposal as sharing equally. MLB hasn't proposed a 50-50 split of revenues. Any suggestion otherwise is misleading propaganda," end quote. Ooh, those are strong words from Mr. Meyer. What is he referring to? What is not included? Well, it's what is typically not included as an industry standard in the NHL and in the NFL. Its expansion fees are not included, and any franchise valuation growth is not included. So franchise value growth not included, expansion fees not included, some other little things are not included, but that's typical of a 50-50 split of league-related revenue. It doesn't include expansion fees. That goes to the owner. It doesn't include increases in franchise valuations. But what it does include is giving the players, for the first time, a 50-50 split of MLB revenue. Right now, they're in the low 40s. It has resulted over the past 10 years in players making about $2.2 billion less just this year. If it was a 50-50 split of revenue, they make about $40 million extra. You say not a lot, but it's more than they're making. And on top of that, if you go to a salary cap model, what happens is you have competitive balance. And competitive balance ends up, it results in what? It results in more eyeballs watching the games, more attention. What does that result in? More money spent at the games and concessions and tickets and sponsorship and signage and season tickets and yada, yada, yada, all that stuff. So that generates more revenue. The players get 50% of that revenue. They end up being active partners in the business. As it stands now, MLB salaries have not increased like the salaries in the other three sports. They haven't. They haven't kept pace with it. This would allow them to now keep pace. It's a small number of players in Major League Baseball that make a lot of money. But MLB's middle class and lower class are not well served by the current financial model. A 50-50 split on revenue, a salary cap, and a salary floor makes good business sense. But Mr. Meyer and the MLBPA have a reflexive reaction to a salary cap. And that reflexive reaction is no over my dead body. And what that means is if baseball keeps pressing on this, and I suspect they will, there's a chance you miss the entirety of next season. That's what it may take. That's what it took for the NHL and Gary Bettman to get a salary cap, and that's what it may take for Major League Baseball to get a salary cap. And you know, the crazy part is this floor, the salary floor of $171.2 million, 16 teams in Major League Baseball are not spending up to that amount. So right away, you're going to have half the league spending more money. And there's, what, six teams that are spending more than the salary cap, the very upper limit of the salary cap of $245 million? There's just six teams. That's it. It's the Dodgers and the Mets and the Yankees and the Jays and the Phillies and the Braves. That's it. The current proposal makes sense. Eight of the last 10 World Series champions have had payrolls in the top 10. MLB salaries have not kept pace with the league's increase in revenue. Had it been tied to revenue, the players would have made $2.3 billion in additional salary since 2015. Share in revenue, MLB players, and stop with this dogmatic approach or dogmatic opposition to a salary cap. Become partners in the game, and you'll get paid more. And the game itself and its health will be stronger than ever. So, for his dogmatic opposition to a salary cap in Major League Baseball, the head of the MLBPA, Bruce Meyer, is my Donald Trump loser of the week.
4: Nobody's stronger than me.
5: Nobody has better toys than I do.
11: Nobody builds walls better than me.
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17: 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I want to thank myself for showing up. 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I'm Eric Macromella, and this has been Offside on the TSN Radio Network. And don't you forget, I love you. And that includes you, Bruce Meyer. Chat soon.

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11: Now, what about the Toronto Maple Leafs, who I feel have really improved? And I don't know how those contracts are going to age necessarily, but yeah. for this upcoming season, they're a much better team than the one that finished the prior year. So what's your outlook on them heading into the season?
12: I think Toronto's done basically everything they needed to do so far. The only move I've really disagreed with is them getting rid of Matias Michelli, but you could argue that they have some other players that can kind of fill a similar role. But I think what they've kind of done very smartly is go after guys that really want to play there. You got guys like Nick Paul and Darren Radish who are Leaf guys growing up, but they are still strong players. And especially in the case of Radish, I think he's a transformative piece for them, even though the money, like you said, the contract, who knows how that ages all the way at the end of the deal. But I do think for Toronto, for the now, it was a move they desperately needed to make. With them still having Matthews in his prime, Nylander in his prime, you kind of needed to go for it. There wasn't really a situation where it made sense to rebuild with their first-round picks traded. So I feel like with the situation that Chayka and that front office were dealt, I feel like they've done as strong of a job as possible rebuilding that. And we'll see if Sergei Bobrovsky does rebound from his rough year in Florida last season, but it seems like he is as motivated as ever to prove Florida wrong, especially.
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13: Greg Sutton, friend of the show here on Campbell versus Gallo. How'd you feel about Jesse Marsh and the job he did?
14: Awesome. You know, look, I mean, I have a soft spot for him. He was a former teammate, coach. You know, he's a friend of mine. But I think they embodied what he's all about. You know, getting behind this country, he's done that right from the start. You know, showing his kind of blue-collar work ethic, his personality. I think it was translated to the players. And I think there still has to be some work done. I still think that we can create a stronger identity, and our players need to still kind of get behind that. And look, he's willing to put in the work. We've seen that. He's even going now with the youth national team, the under-20s, and taking that team to try and qualify for the Olympics. And so he's leading that charge. So he doesn't have to do that. He didn't have to, but he knows how important it is to kind of get the youth involved too, and get them under the same umbrella of what he wants his team to be about. So no, I think he's the perfect man. I'm glad that they gave him the extension to the next World Cup. And I'm excited for him in this country because of him leading the charge.
13: And he did a really good job of getting the U.S. to hate him.
14: Yes, exactly.
13: Right?
14: Even more of a carrot on the top, yeah.
13: Right. I think Canadians appreciated that.
11: I loved it.
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11: This is the morning show on TSN 690. I'm Peter Vriondas with Connor McKenna, and we're in conversation with Elias Grigoriadis of the Canadian Press, who covers CF Montreal. And we're talking a little bit of MLS right now.
2: Into the path of Griezmann, opens up and scores! His first in Major League Soccer and a milestone career goal as well. That is number 300 for that man, Antoine Griezmann.
11: So Antoine Griezmann makes his Orlando City FC debut yesterday, and he scores. What are you expecting from Griezmann, and what kind of impact do you think he could have on MLS?
3: Oh, he's absolutely a game changer. You know, he still has legs underneath him. He was fantastic for Atletico Madrid in La Liga last season, so it's not like he's physically on the back end of his career, because playing for Atletico, you are expected to run and contribute no matter who you are. So I think he's going to have a massive impact. And it's unfortunate that Montreal's timing with all these players

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1: Hello and welcome to She's Got Game here on the TSN Radio Network, the show that needs an IV drip. I am Michaela Schreider, she is Vanessa Sanchez, and we are with you for the next hour or so, taking you through the week that was in the world of women's sports. So much to get into this week, as usual. Lots of WNBA stuff, highlights from the All-Star Weekend, including the Stud Buds needing an IV to recover from their night out, and highlights from the actual game itself. Soccer news, hockey news, a little bit of everything. But let's start with the biggest news from the weekend, and that is the WNBA All-Star game. The festivities.
15: A full weekend of festivities. Do you have a favorite moment, Michaela, of the weekend? Because I do.
1: Ooh.
15: Mine is, I think it's like a 10-second clip that I've just seen over and over and over on Twitter of Holly Rowe dancing.
1: Yes. God bless and, that woman.
15: Oh, she is just a ball of fun and energy. I love how much the players love her. I love how much she loves the players and the sport and all sports. And she takes her job so seriously and she does such a great job at it. But I love seeing her off the clock and having a good time. Yeah, very fun.
1: I saw only one response to that video that was like, not making fun of her, but like trying to kind of make fun of her. And everyone was like, no, we don't do that with Holly. Not with Holly. Like WNBA fans don't play about her. I remember going to a WNBA game. I think it was last year. I went to a Seattle Storm game and I saw Holly Rowe off in the distance. And it was like seeing a player or like a celebrity. Like, she's a big deal.
15: She's so itty bitty. She's so little, but she's so short. Big deal.
1: Big deal. Yeah. Hardest working woman in sports, I think.
15: 100%.
1: In showbiz?
15: Yep. In all of it. She is it. Yeah.
1: I think my favorite moment, maybe I'm going to be boring here, but my favorite moment comes from like actual basketball. Not in the game. But AZ Fudd winning the three-point shooting contest was a lot of fun. First rookie to ever do so. Also, when you consider the highlights from the night before, like, you know she was struggling that day.
15: Yeah, like, that's a great point.
1: She was not okay. She was hungover for sure. And she puts up 30 points, tied for second all-time in the WNBA three-point shooting contest. Of course, Sabrina Ionescu holds that record with 37 points in 2023. But AZ Fudd being the first rookie to ever do it, I thought was really fun.
15: First rookie, first Dallas Wings player to ever do it as well. The first round, Bridget Carlton, Canadian, put up a good fight. She tried her very hardest. She had 27 points in the first round to AZ Fudd's 24. But I don't know what happened in that final round. Bridget Carlton forgot how to hit a three, maybe. 19 points to AZ Fudd's 30. And AZ Fudd hit 20 of her 26 shots in the final round, finished with 30 points.
1: Sorry, didn't she drain the first seven in a row?
15: Did she really?
1: It was something like that. I can't remember the number off the top of my head, but you got to think, like, if I'm Bridget Carlton, I'm watching that, I'm like, okay, well, I'm done.
15: I'm not even going to try.
1: That's going to be intimidating.
15: Yeah.
1: So congrats to AZ Fudd on that. The game itself, do we want to get into the, like, score and all that, or do you want to talk about attendance first?
15: Surprise me.
1: Okay. Let's talk attendance.
15: Okay.
1: 19,783 fans in a sold-out United Center, making it the most attended WNBA All-Star game of all time.
15: Mm-hmm.
1: Broke its own record, which was just over 19,000 in 2007, which, wow.
15: Wow.
1: Yeah, I said the same thing. I was like, excuse me.
15: Where was that? I don't know why I asked. I'm sorry.
1: I think it was L.A., but okay. I did not write that down. We will fact-check that. I believe it was L.A. It was also more than the MNBA All-Star game this year.

0: year, which had just over 15,000. So by 4,000 viewers, or not viewers, people in attendance, the WNBA All-Star Game outbeat the NBA All-Star Game. How amazing is that?
1: Love to see that. And, I mean, we talk about this a lot, but it is, of any All-Star game or event, the Pro Bowl, the NHL, also, like any of it, the WNBA has the most fun.
0: Yeah.
1: And the most fun All-Star weekend. Like, it's... Yeah, it's just a good time. Personalities help a lot.
0: Mm-hmm.
1: When you've got so many huge personalities and a lot of storylines going on, I don't know if we want to get a little TMZ with it, but there were some cheating allegations.
0: There is some storylines.
1: There was a lot going on. And so, and that just adds to it. That makes the whole weekend that much more fun and exciting and draws people in. And so, yeah, it makes sense that it's... It broke a record, and I'm sure it'll only go up from here.
0: And there was so much within the game itself. First of all, I think it's worth noting, with that attendance, 19,000, just over 19,700 people in Chicago. Chicago didn't have a player there. There's no Chicago Sky player.
1: Oh my God, that's right.
0: Game. And yet we still saw this record broken in Chicago.
1: Yeah.
0: So shout out Chicago for being a women's sports city. We love to see it. But there's a lot in the game, too, that was a lot of fun, including Dominique Malunga's dunk.
1: Yeah.
0: We love a dunk.
1: Where did I see? That was the first All-Star game dunk since Sylvia Fowles did it.
0: Okay, that shocked me because I swear I remember Brittany Griner doing it a couple years ago.
1: Did she do it in a game? Maybe it wasn't
0: the All-Star game.
1: Okay, vamp.
0: I'm fairly certain it was the year, it was an Olympic year when, I'm trying to remember timelines of when she was in Russia. I'm not going to lie to you, but I'm pretty.
1: She had 5 All-Star game dunks.
0: Okay.
1: Someone lied to us.
0: But you know what? No, I think Sylvia Fowles did do it that's the one I might be thinking of.
1: Oh.
0: I remember seeing Brittany Griner do it, but I think Sylvia Fowles' last ever All-Star game, I can't remember what year that was, she did it then too. I was just thinking the Sylvia Fowles one was a longer time ago.
1: Yeah,
0: I was thinking
1: that too.
0: I always forget that Sylvia Fowles played up until a couple years ago. For some reason, I associate her with like the early days of the WNBA, which is not fair to her at all.
1: But she did play for a very long time.
0: She did. She has a very long career, and for whatever reason, she was good up until the last year. Like, there was not a lot of slowing down.
1: I'm really trying to do... She actually did it 7 times in the All-Star game, Brittany Griner. But I can't tell when the last one was.
0: Okay.
1: Anyway, we'll give it to Sylvia Fowles. She deserves it. She's the best.
0: The actual score of the game, too, for those who are interested. Team Spoon, Teresa Witherspoon's team, beat Team Coop, Cynthia Cooper's team, 129-122. I also think it's worth noting, Teresa Witherspoon, head coach of, obviously, Team Spoon, fired by the Chicago Sky in very suspicious circumstances a couple of years ago.
1: Yeah.
0: And here she is in Chicago coming back for this historic All-Star game.
1: I completely forgot it. See, this is what we're talking about, storylines.
0: Storylines.
1: That no other league has storylines like this. I completely forgot about that.
0: Right?
1: Yeah, that was spicy.
0: I did too. I was making notes and I was like, Teresa Withers, wait, wasn't she in Chicago?
1: Yeah.
0: Like, it unlocked this whole memory in my mind. I looked it up. I was like, yeah, that actually happened.
1: She was there, yeah.
0: And it was like people were not okay with her understandably not okay with her being fired. It was very weird.
1: I'm sure it was great for Chicago fans to be there and to get to see her again.
0: Yeah.
1: Yeah.
0: That's a good point.
1: Because it was a very unceremonious letting go.
0: Parting of
1: and
0: ways.
1: So, yeah. And so maybe this was like a nice homecoming of sorts. I don't know. Yeah.
0: Shout out Jonquel Jones getting the MVP in this game, too. 22 points, 13 rebounds, 8 assists. Huge game for Jonquel Jones.
1: Yeah, she's the best.
0: I also, just on the topic of attendance and numbers for the WNBA, Kathy Engelbert had a media availability ahead of the All-Star game, which she always does, and she confirmed that 2026 is already the most viewed WNBA season of all time.
1: Wow.
0: They've had 73 million unique viewers so far. Last year in total, we're halfway through the season.
1: Yeah.
0: Last year in total, they had 63 million.
1: Wow.
0: So that's
1: incredible.
0: Amazing.
1: Those are really, really big numbers.
0: Yeah.
1: Yeah.
0: You'll
1: oh my God. You love to see it. And like you said, there's still so much more season to go and postseason.
0: Mm-hmm.
1: That's when a lot of people tune in. Everyone loves to jump on a bandwagon for a postseason. That's my favorite thing to do in life. It's my favorite hobby is to jump on a bandwagon. We love a bandwagon.
0: My problem is I can never get off the bandwagon.
1: Oh.
0: So I jump on a bandwagon and then I'm stuck with that team for life no matter what they do.
1: Damn.
0: It's caused me a lot of problems. Anyway, anything else from All-Star Weekend that you wanted to talk about?
1: I don't think so. I guess we don't have to get into the cheating allegations because we could be here all day.
0: Do you want to? Because I'm not fully... I know what was tweeted, but I don't... I didn't look into it.
1: Okay.
0: I'll be honest with you. So do you want to give me some sports tea?
1: I don't even know if I fully know what exactly what happened, except for Dejanay Carrington. Mm-hmm. Okay, wait. I'm pulling up the info now because... Okay, so Dejanay Carrington was engaged to Melissa Smith?
0: Yes.
1: I'm not reading this. I'm doing this from my brain.
0: I believe so.
1: Engaged to Melissa Smith. They broke up. Mm-hmm. And for whatever... I have no idea where this came from, why she decided that, like... I think it was, like, the day after that she decided to tweet that... what's her name? Melissa Smith just cheated on her a bunch of times with teammates,
0: with
1: including
0: teammates
1: who like were dating men.
0: Oh my God.
1: Yeah.
0: Okay, I didn't know that. I didn't look into the players she mentioned.
1: Yeah.
0: Oh,
1: yeah. Anyway. And then people started putting together, like, what are those called? Like webs almost, like a family tree kind of thing, you know, but like
0: with dating,
1: with like the red string. And I was getting so confused because there was just, there's so much overlap.
0: You can't give women sports fans an inch with this stuff because they will go and create maps and graphs online. They will go into people's social media and dig through and find out, okay, this person posted the exact same photo as this person on this date. So they were together there. Like,
1: Oh my God, that happened in the offseason, this past offseason. I can't remember for the life of me who it was.
0: It was two players. They posted this. I can't remember.
1: You know, from Miami. It was from the same view from the hotel.
0: I'm like, okay, so they're together. Again, don't give us any space.
1: No.
0: We'll figure it out.
1: Yeah.
0: I do love a little bit of relationship drama every now and then. And for the people who are like, oh, sports, it's nothing to do with it. Dejanay Carrington brought us into this.
1: Yeah, we didn't ask for it.
0: Put it out there, man. We got to talk about what athletes are saying. That's what she said.
1: Exactly. That's what we're here for.
0: We're just reporting
1: the news.
0: I do love it. I can't help myself.
1: No. This is what makes women's sports better.
0: It does. 100%.
1: Boys sports.
0: It's so much fun.
1: Yeah, it is.
0: Anyway.
1: Anyways.
0: Real quick.
1: Yeah.
0: Before we get into it, we unfortunately have to talk about Sophie Cunningham again. Real quick.
1: We don't have to do this real quick. We can get into it.
0: No, we will. But real quick before we get into
1: that. Okay.
0: They want to mention that Melissa Ngemi, reported that Kelsey Plum is apparently going to be traded from the LA Sparks before the deadline.
1: Before Sunday. August 2nd is the trade deadline. And
0: so you could be listening to this and it's already happened.
1: Sorry for out of date. I mean, it could happen while we're on the air right now. It could happen at any moment. Yeah.
0: I should apparently open Twitter to make sure it's not happening right now.
1: Yeah, it's happening, which I don't love. I don't know. Where's she going to go?
0: Well, so that is my question. Where do you think she's going to go?
1: I genuinely have no idea.
0: Okay, thanks.
1: Yeah, sorry. I just realized this today through Twitter rumors that she was on her way out.
0: Mm-hmm.
1: She has no intention of staying in LA. And the only way that the Sparks can get anything from her is if they do it before the trade deadline. Anything after trade deadline, I mean, she's a free agent after that, so they'll just lose her. So they need to do it before Sunday.
0: Yeah.
1: Yeah.
0: There's a few.
1: I would love to see her with the Aces again.
0: So that's my first thought, because there's something about Kelsey Plum in an Aces jersey that just looked good.
1: Yeah.
0: Like, she just fit there really well. People forget, like, Kelsey Plum struggled early on in her WNBA career until she got to the Aces. Mm-hmm. And that's where she really took off, because I think, one, it helps to be playing around amazing players like Asia Wilson, Jackie Young, Chelsea Gray. But also Becky Hammon got something out of her.
1: Yeah.
0: Becky Hammon unlocked something in Kelsey Plum.
1: Did she not win the sixth man? Not man. I always do that. Oh, my God. I'm so sexist.
0: Sixth player?
1: Sixth player award. That's it. Yeah. She won that when she was with Vegas.
0: Yeah.
1: Yeah.
0: So, and like, by all intents and purposes, she is having a decent season so far, but has not played since late June.
1: Mm.
0: She was putting up good numbers before then, but clearly something's not working in LA.
1: Yeah.
0: And I'm pretty sure, she just got traded.
1: You're kidding.
0: I am not, okay,
1: That is
0: I've seen one tweet so far that says that Kelsey, LA Sparks are trading Kelsey Plum to the Golden State Valkyries in exchange for Tiffany Hayes, Kayla Thornton, and the Valkyries 2027 first round pick.
1: Wow.
0: So I'm, again, I want to make sure that is 100% accurate. This is also not live. So that, like,
1: it's true.
0: This is recorded well before the deadline. But okay, so Kelsey Plum going to the Valkyries.
1: Oh, 4 hours ago, Sports Illustrated.
0: Where were we?
1: What?
0: Was this reported 4 hours ago?
1: Oh, no, no, no. Sorry. Okay. No, no. I'm just saying 4 hours ago, Sports Illustrated had a headline right here that says the Valkyries should go all in on this trade.
0: Okay, not to be that guy, but I was literally thinking the Valkyries would be a great destination for
1: you
0: her.
1: Should work for Sports Illustrated.
0: That's what I thought. mostly because I was like, I just love like an in, like within state trade for some reason, mm-hmm. like California trade. Just
1: yeah.
0: you know, go up the Highway 1. You're fine. Mm-hmm. But also like, if I'm her, yeah, I want to go to a team that's going to be in the playoffs.
1: Yeah.
0: I want to go to a team that they need someone who's going to finish at the rim, first of all. They are a scoring by committee team. Bringing in someone like Kelsey Plum, who is able to put up numbers, mm-hmm. I think is a huge get for the Valkyries.
1: Yeah, yeah, that's massive for a young team and a team that's still like, I mean, they have an identity, but still like working on solidifying that. Kelsey Plum's a good person to have in your court.
0: So if it is
1: literally.
0: True, love that for them.
1: Yeah.
0: Watch it be like Seattle. I was given false
1: New York, complete opposite end of the country.
0: New York could also use Kelsey Plum, let's be honest.
1: Yeah.
0: They don't have any money. That's the problem. They'd have to move like Stewie.
1: Yeah. And they will not do that. No, no, no. another thing that is scaring me, and I really hope that we don't hear any news about this before today or before Sunday, is that Nafisa Collier is the terms of her contract, she could also be considered a trade option this year.
0: No, no.
1: I know.
0: No, no.
1: No, no. How about no? How about we don't do that? But there are maybe not rumors, but there is the possibility that it could happen because of her contract.
0: That would be so weird. Like Nafisa Collier not
1: somewhere
0: being
1: else.
0: A Minnesota
1: yeah.
0: Lynx. I don't accept
1: I can't. Picture her at any other team except for Toronto Tempo.
0: Ooh, you know what? I can be convinced.
1: Oh,
0: you know what? This is fun.
1: You know what? Maybe I'm okay with this.
0: No, go off, queen. I'd be okay with that. Okay, lots of interesting stuff ahead. Of course,
1: yes.
0: We're recording like 4 days before the trade deadline, so
1: of
0: a lot of this is going to change.
1: Oh, yeah.
0: But we should talk, unfortunately, about Sophie Cunningham because she just won't go away.
1: God,
0: and as much as I don't want to give her more airtime, you know what? She can't make news with her play because she averages 9 points a game right now. So why not make news by being a transphobe?
1: For a hot second, you meant she wrote a play. And
0: even
1: it was
0: that
1: bad off Broadway.
0: It would probably be more noteworthy than her play on the court, let's be honest. Okay, so we talked about her piece with ESPN or her feature with ESPN last week. If you want to know our thoughts on that, go back and listen to that episode. But unfortunately, this is a story.
1: You can guess what our thoughts
0: you
1: are
0: You can
1: on
0: guess.
1: That.
0: We're pretty clear on our support of trans rights. But this is the story that won't go away because this week, in response to Sophie Cunningham's extremely transphobic views and piece with ESPN, there was a rally in Seattle, of all places, to support Sophie Cunningham and keeping trans athletes out of sports. I'm seeing reports that quote unquote dozens of people showed up. Which
1: I saw a picture
0: and like estimate how many people would you
1: like
0: say?
1: When the Sanchez family gets together for like Christmas Eve?
0: Okay,
1: we're more people than were at this rally.
0: Yeah, I'm not shocked.
1: Yeah,
0: first of all, it's Seattle. And I think an important
1: everyone's a little bit gay in the Pacific Northwest.
0: Absolutely everybody.
1: And,
0: I've been there several times. The gayest place I've ever been. Complimentary, of course. But I think it speaks volumes. Obviously, like Sophie Cunningham was in town with the Indiana Fever. Mm-hmm. They were playing the Seattle Storm. So this is why this rally was happening in Seattle. But it speaks volumes to the fact that in this was outside Climate Pledge Arena, inside Climate Pledge Arena, where the game was actually happening, Sophie Cunningham was booed every time she touched the ball.
1: Mm.
0: She was booed every time she stepped up to take a free throw. So those people in the rally probably weren't going to the game.
1: Probably not.
0: Which means they weren't actual WNBA fans. Mm-hmm. They weren't actual women's sports fans. They just like to use women's sports to push forward their own transphobic views. But inside the stadium, real Seattle Storm fans made their voices heard, and that's what I expected of Seattle.
1: There was, unfortunately, at least one who did make it in from the rally and somehow got a, like, courtside seat and was sitting next to someone who was, this person was holding a sign. I don't even remember what the sign said. I would rather not give it the time of the day. Mm-hmm. But it was something very transphobic, sitting next to someone who had their own sign that basically said trans rights are human rights.
0: Okay.
1: So at least there was that to offset each other. Mm-hmm. But yeah, for the most part, I don't think those people outside made it inside, or at least were not heard once they were inside.
0: Okay, that's good. Yeah, the louder voices were the ones in support of trans
1: exactly.
0: people, trans athletes. Shout out Steph Dolson, a member of the Seattle Storm, who came in on her pregame fit. She was wearing a T-shirt that said trans rights are human rights, making her opinion and thoughts very clear on that. And the Seattle Storm posted it on their official Twitter account. So we love to see that.
1: Mm-hmm.
0: What made another thing worth noting is after this game, the rally had made news at this point. We know it's in response to Sophie Cunningham and her article. And yet the Indiana Fever put out Monica Billings and Kelsey Mitchell in their postgame.
1: Yep. Two black women.
0: Two black women in their postgame press conference. Kelsey Mitchell had a great game, but Caitlin Clark put up the most points in this game and yet was not available for the postgame press conference. And Sophie Cunningham, who is the reason this rally happened, also not made available.
1: Mm.
0: So Stephanie White had to be the one to speak for the Indiana Fever. And they do have to answer for this. I'm sorry. But if your player puts out something like this and there is a whole rally in response to it and you know there are these extremely transphobic views being put out into the world because of your player, you have to answer for it.
1: Absolutely.
0: And she should have to answer for it. But of course, the team protected her, like you said, put out two black women to have to answer for this. And Stephanie White, you know, she gave a statement that was very high level, didn't really get into it, didn't really say anything. You know, like, they always go back to this message of, like, we just support everyone. Like, do you? Because it doesn't look like it.
1: Exactly. And then they had a PR person read out a statement. Like, it just looked so bad and uncomfortable. The two players that were up there looked like they did not want to be there. It was very reminiscent of a Minnesota Frost postgame press conference.
0: Yes.
1: Like, that's all I could think of when I was watching this, was like, this is exactly what the Minnesota Frost were forced to do when Britta Kerl was at times, you know, like, scored an overtime winner and would not be put forward in an away scenario because they didn't want her answering for her own statements and for her own bigoted views.
0: Yeah.
1: And I just, it is so unfair. It really is unfair to the team. And it's so unfair to your teammates.
0: Yeah.
1: Like, if these are your words, if this is actually what you believe, if as awful as it is, you have to stand up for yourself and you have to be the one to answer to it.
0: Absolutely.
1: And, like, I don't want to hear it.
0: No.
1: That's the other thing. That's, like, I would rather not hear Sophie Cunningham sit there at a postgame press conference and, you know, spew more of her, you know, very awful views. But she should be there instead of someone else having to do it for her.
0: Exactly.
1: Yeah.
0: If you're going to be hateful, like, stand behind your words.
1: Yeah, ten toes down.
0: Then you have to be the one to answer for this when there's questions put. Like, it would happen in any other scenario if you put something out there publicly that is a hateful opinion, like, your employer might ask you about it. Your employer might have to answer for it.
1: Yeah.
0: If you represent that organization, and especially in a world like sports where it's very publicly facing.
1: Yeah.
0: Like, you're not an accountant working for Deloitte. I don't know what Deloitte does. But, like, you're not working for some, like, random firm somewhere.
1: Yeah.
0: No, you are working for a public organization. You are a publicly facing person. And if you're going to put out views like this, then either stand behind them or be willing to educate yourself.
1: Exactly.
0: Like, it's cowardly.
1: It is very, that is such a good word for it. It is very cowardly. And, you know. Not to get back on the Caitlin Clark hate train, but where was she? Where was she?
0: Why wasn't she?
1: Why wasn't she there?
0: And she should. Like, I'm sorry, you're the face of the Indiana Fever.
1: Yes.
0: One of your teammates puts out something like this, you are going to have to answer for it. But when these players are silent, we've talked about it with Caitlin Clark before. When you're silent, you are giving people the ability to use your name to push forward their views. That's mm-hmm. exactly what the right is doing mm-hmm. with Caitlin Clark in particular and Sophie Cunningham. But I think she's very open about supporting that.
1: Exactly.
0: But Caitlin Clark's silence is complicity. Thank you.
1: Is that
0: if you're not speaking out against it and your name is being used, mm-hmm. then you're allowing that to happen.
1: Yeah.
0: And you are intentionally allowing that mm-hmm. to happen. And that's what Caitlin Clark is doing.
1: Yeah. I know a lot of it also does have media implicate, like the media team and the PR team doesn't want to open up that can of worms. And so there is that to a certain extent, but come on. It's 2026. Let's stop hiding.
0: You could have also shut it down.
1: Yeah,
0: you could have
1: exactly.
0: used this opportunity to, okay, I'm going to answer for this one time and then I'm never going to do it again. Mm-hmm. But no, we're going to keep asking because we haven't gotten a chance to ask Caitlin Clark.
1: Exactly.
0: All right. Still to come on She's Got Game, news from the soccer world, including breaking news. FIFA is corrupt. 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
0: That is right. You're listening to She's Got Game here on the TSN Radio Network. I am Michaela. She is Vanessa. Now, in this segment, we're going to have a very fun game that Vanessa has planned for us that I know nothing about. But before we
1: hype it up too much. I don't know how fun it's going to be.
0: I'm so excited for it. I've never been more excited for anything in my life.
1: Okay.
0: So I'm going to hype it up.
1: Okay, great.
0: Before we get into that, we do have some notes from the soccer world, including Esther Gonzalez and Gotham FC parting ways.
1: I don't love this.
0: So I don't love this either. There's a lot of reasons that I was some question marks around this. So Gotham FC and Esther Gonzalez mutually terminated her contract this week. She is leaving the NWSL entirely to tend to some personal matters back home.
1: Yeah.
0: Doesn't sound great.
1: No, that scares me a little bit.
0: Yeah.
1: Just like on a personal level, obviously.
0: Yeah, like we hope everything is okay.
1: Yeah.
0: Like,
1: yeah.
0: You know, we hope she's not dealing with anything too serious. Mm-hmm. Also a huge loss for Gotham.
1: Massive.
0: Like, she's won two championships with them. She's their all-time leading scorer. And she was having a great season. She's got 6 goals on the season, 4 in her last 3 games. Mm-hmm. Like, not obviously, like, life comes first. You are an athlete first, all that. Hope that she's able to take care of what she needs to take care of. But this is not great.
1: It's not great. And I feel like, not that we are entitled to any information about what's going on in her personal life, but not knowing, you know, leads us to speculation. And then it's like, You do form parasocial relationships with these players, whether you like it or not.
0: I've never formed a parasocial relationship with a player in my life, Vanessa. Thank you very much.
1: And I mean, you as a Gotham fan,
0: lifelong Gotham fan,
1: me as an actual lifelong Spain fan. That's worrisome.
0: No. That was diabolical.
1: So mean. I'm so sorry I said it like that.
0: Sorry, we shouldn't be laughing at a very serious time.
1: Oh my God, this is how we deal with humor. Exactly. This is the Spanish way. Anyways, we hope that everything is okay and that she, yeah, that it's, like you said, like that it's not too serious. But this is a really big loss for the league and for the team. Mm-hmm. And I mean, I don't want to get too ahead of myself, but like, I don't know what this means for the Spanish team either.
0: Yeah, that's a great question.
1: Yeah.
0: So, anyway. Hopefully everything she's dealing with is okay.
1: Right? Yeah.
0: Like, you know, we're sending her the best.
1: Mm-hmm.
0: In other soccer news, super fun, FIFA, Gianni Infantino, president of FIFA, plans to create a $20 billion company to run the World Cup.
1: Mm-hmm.
0: This $20 billion company is made up of a number of private investors, mm-hmm. one of whom is the Kushner family.
1: Yeah.
0: You know
1: yeah.
0: that name? It's because they are tied to Trump through Trump's son-in-law.
1: Correct.
0: Jared Kushner.
1: Yes.
0: Super fun.
1: Super fun. Yeah. So FIFA is creating this new commercial company. It's called the FIFA Forward Enterprise, the FFE. And they would have a minor stake in, or no, how would they have that? Yeah, it's like they're buying a minor stake in FIFA, basically. But they would control commercial rights to all FIFA competitions, which includes the men's and the women's World Cups, club World Cups, youth tournaments, all of it. And it is very alarming because mm-hmm. this is, you know, UEFA has come out. They have been the most vocal opponents, I guess, of it. What's the word when you're not for something?
0: Opponents.
1: Yeah.
0: Critics.
1: Yeah. There we go.
0: Very strongly. Like they are not mincing words.
1: Yeah.
0: They said, quote, it's not FIFA's to sell
1: mm-hmm.
0: and none of us are owners of football.
1: Exactly.
0: Thank God someone said it.
1: Seriously. And who's looking to UEFA as the moral compass? Not me. But there has to be a hero in every story. And if it's going to be UEFA, then that would be wonderful because they are the most powerful soccer federation outside of FIFA, obviously. And they are the association for arguably the most important clubs in the world,
0: mm-hmm.
1: Including all of the current reigning champions of every tournament, basically,
0: yeah,
1: that FIFA has. So, yeah, UEFA has like the strongest tie to this. And if UEFA is saying, hey, we don't care about the money, we just want football to be played the way it should be played, then I'm with them. And I think that's a very powerful side to be on.
0: Absolutely. Mm-hmm. I think they're probably the most recognizable name in soccer outside of FIFA.
1: Yeah.
0: Right?
1: That's
0: UEFA.
1: True.
0: So to have, you know, they're very powerful behind the scenes and they can absolutely, you know, make things happen.
1: Mm-hmm.
0: So hopefully they can influence this a little bit.
1: Yeah.
0: Every time, I mean, like, again, it's not shocking news. FIFA is one of the most corrupt organizations in the world. Like, we don't even have to say, people who don't know anything about soccer know that. And yet every time something like this happens, first of all, I am reminded when I'm reading these news stories that FIFA is a not-for-profit association.
1: Yeah.
0: And a lot of sports organizations are.
1: Mm-hmm.
0: It's a very common thing. The NFL was a non-for-profit up until a couple years ago. I'm pretty sure the NHL still is. Like,
1: oh my God.
0: It always blows my mind that like we know why they're all doing that,
1: yeah.
0: right? They're for tax purposes.
1: Yeah.
0: Like, and yet it's just, they're allowed to do it. And FIFA, for years, anytime something happens in the news that it's like, hey, FIFA did this corrupt thing, they're just like, yep.
1: That's it.
0: We
1: That's
0: did
1: FIFA.
0: It. And they just mm-hmm. say, like, nothing surprises me anymore
1: no.
0: with them. What I really want is Rebecca Welton to get in a room with all of these people and tell them, what are you doing? Stop. How much money do you actually need? Like, this is literally a plot in Ted Lasso.
1: Yeah.
0: Come on, man.
1: Yeah. No, it's really bad. It feels really icky. And they've already, I mean, watching the Men's World Cup, that hydration break drove me bananas. And it very clearly drove a lot of people insane, too. People hated it
0: yeah.
1: because it's such an obvious, it's an obvious monetization of the sport, but so obvious that it changed the fabric of the sport.
0: Yeah.
1: You have changed soccer by introducing four quarters instead of two halves.
0: Very Americanization of the sport.
1: Very much so.
0: A country that very openly hates soccer.
1: Yeah, yes, yeah, seriously.
0: Like, they don't really mince words about hating it.
1: Yeah. And so, yeah, like this is, if we hated that, whatever happens next is going to be a million times worse.
0: That's the thing. I don't want, and I say this as a Canadian, but like, I don't want an I don't know where the rest of these private investors come from, but if the majority of them or even a section of them are from America, mm-hmm. I don't want them making major decisions about a mm-hmm. soccer tournament.
1: And okay, like let's look at the people who would invest in something like this, who have the money to do it. And I'm not saying that these are the people that are going to do it, but the Saudi league and their sovereign fund that mm-hmm. they have that funds a lot of their sports. I wouldn't be shocked if they, you know, try to get a stake in this somehow and then yeah. and look. Anyways, I don't want to get into world politics now. But
0: like based on who we know is already tied to it, I can imagine how they're going to fund or not fund mm-hmm. the women's tournament.
1: Oh, my God. Yeah.
0: Like already I'm worried for the women's tournament here.
1: Yeah.
0: I don't think it's breaking news that a lot of these people don't exactly love women's sports. Or
1: exactly.
0: Women, period.
1: Exactly. And one of the best ways to monetize is to have more games. They're already talking about expanding the men's World Cup again the next time they play it. They are expanding the women's World Cup next year. More games is more opportunity for injuries, for yeah. like, are they going to have the proper resources to take care of the players as they expand? I don't know.
0: We've already seen that they don't.
1: They don't, exactly.
0: Every time we see more women's games, we just mm-hmm. see more ACL injuries,
1: yeah.
0: really, because they don't get the proper resources around it mm-hmm. to support these players.
1: Yeah.
0: Okay, let's cleanse our palate a little
1: okay.
0: bit. Okay. You have a game.
1: I do have a game.
0: For us, and I need some fun after what we just talked about.
1: Well,
0: so, Vanessa, what is your game?
1: You kind of teased us a little bit with the Ted Lasso.
0: Okay.
1: I don't know if you know. I'm sure you do. Mm-hmm. Ted Lasso, season 4. Starts next week, next Wednesday.
0: I'm so excited.
1: The 5th of August, Ted Lasso season 4 is premiering. We never thought this would come. We thought we were getting 3 seasons and done, which is why I didn't watch the 3rd season, because I never watched the last season yes. of a show I love.
0: But like a Serena Williams retirement.
1: It's never truly over. And we're very pleased that the 4th season is going to be about a women's team.
0: Yes.
1: Yes. So I thought we could play a little game, Michaela.
0: Okay, I love it already.
1: This game is called Believe or Leave. Oh, you know, believe, like yeah. the sign. Okay, so we're going to do rapid fire.
0: Okay.
1: I'm going to name a player.
0: Oh, no.
1: And you tell me if we believe in them or if they should leave. Should they be signed to Richmond FC?
0: Okay.
1: Yes. Do they fit? So we're not talking about, is this a great player? I'm only going to name great players, obviously. The game doesn't have to be, is this player great? The game has to be, is it the best Ted Lasso fit?
0: For like a character in the show, like as a viewer, I want to watch them?
1: Yeah.
0: Or would they get along with Ted and the coaching staff?
1: Both.
0: Okay.
1: All of it.
0: Okay.
1: You got to factor all of it in. Vibes.
0: Okay. Okay.
1: Okay. Let's start with a very easy one.
0: Okay.
1: Leah Williamson.
0: Oh, believe.
1: Believe.
0: Believe. 10 toes in. Believe.
1: 10 toes in. I mean, she is going to captain the team.
0: Mm-hmm. They quite literally consulted with her for this season.
1: Yeah.
0: So, and she's friends with Jason Sudeikis.
1: I believe so. I remember the first time, there was something, I can't remember.
0: They were at an event. It was either a friendly or like a soccer game of
1: yeah.
0: some sort that they were at.
1: Yeah. And he was wearing a WNBA sweater. I mm-hmm. always remember that. And I was like, oh, they're besties. That's cute. And now, yes, now she's a consultant on the show. So, okay. So she's a believe. Aitana Bonmati.
0: Yeah, believe.
1: Okay.
0: 100% believe.
1: do you have any rationale behind that?
0: I just think she's so, one, she's like one of the best players in the world, mm-hmm. if not the best player in
1: yep.
0: the world. She's incredibly successful. I think she would be like the Jamie Tart almost.
1: Mm.
0: Like she is going to be the best player. She's going to be what people want to come and see.
1: Mm-hmm.
0: I don't know much about her behind the scenes. What I have seen is like she's very straightforward in media.
1: Yeah.
0: Like, I don't think she loves media interviews, so she gets very like awkward. But I think she would be fun.
1: Mm. I think she's warming up to media, too, because she was a pundit, I guess, on one of the Mexican sports stations
0: okay.
1: during the Men's World Cup. And she was so good at it.
0: Okay.
1: I mean, she knows soccer so well.
0: Yeah.
1: Like, she's a genius. So I agree. She's a believe. Also, I wrote down notes for myself.
0: Okay.
1: And I think Ted would not understand half of what she's doing, but he would trust her completely.
0: Absolutely.
1: Trinity Rodman.
0: Ooh, this is fun. Yeah, I mean, like, yeah, believe, but for almost, like, I think she would add a fun tension element.
1: Mm.
0: I don't know that her vibe would vibe with the rest of the team.
1: Right.
0: Because American players in general...
1: This is what I'm thinking.
0: Like, they don't often vibe with other players in other countries.
1: Yeah.
0: And so, like, I think she would... You put Trinity Rodman on your roster any day of the week.
1: Of course.
0: But there could be tension. Like between her and Aitana, for example.
1: Yes.
0: Like, the two stars.
1: Mm-hmm.
0: Right? Like, oh, I would pay to watch that. 100%.
1: Yeah, same. Okay. My note that I wrote for myself was Roy Kent would age 15 years coaching her.
0: Oh my God, I would pay so much money to see a conversation between those two.
1: Okay, here's one that stumped me. Lauren James.
0: Ooh, man. I want to love Lauren James so much. She's such a great player.
1: Mm-hmm.
0: She does get herself into trouble a lot.
1: Yeah.
0: And I honestly don't know much about her behind the scenes. Yeah, I don't know.
1: Okay.
0: I might. What did you say?
1: I have a question mark beside it.
0: Okay.
1: And I think Roy would just spend every episode yelling, just pass the ball at her.
0: Mm.
1: And
0: her and Leah Williams in like Arsenal, Chelsea.
1: True. But they are lionesses.
0: Yeah, that's true. They do play. Yeah.
1: Yeah.
0: You know what? I'd say, I'm just saying believe to everybody.
1: Okay.
0: I'm going to go believe.
1: This is what I figured would happen. Okay, you ready for this one?
0: Oh, God.
1: Sam Kerr.
0: Oh, believe.
1: Believe.
0: Believe all day long. Are you kidding me? Oh, my God. That'd be fun.
1: That is Richmond energy.
0: That is.
1: Yeah.
0: I mean, she literally lived in Richmond.
1: That's true. Like, yeah. Alexi Putellas.
0: Ooh. I'm trying to think, like, with her leaving Barcelona, what tension did that cause with Aitana Bonmati?
1: Ooh. Oh, because Aitana Bonmati is on the team. You're on
0: Richmond.
1: Yeah, yeah.
0: So
1: you are going into this and you're like stockpiling.
0: I'm adding the players
1: right,
0: as they go.
1: Okay.
0: Yeah, yeah, yeah.
1: Okay.
0: I mean, like, yeah, again, like you put this player on your roster, but like, yeah, I am having a hard time saying no to any of them
1: because
0: I would never kick any of these players off my roster. And she is like, outside of Aitana Bonmati, she is the face of Spanish soccer on the women's game, right? So
1: Healy would love her for marketing purposes.
0: Yes, exactly.
1: Yeah.
0: Like, I think you want a big name player like that. And yeah, I'd be interested in like what their vibe is like.
1: Yeah.
0: Now that she's left Barcelona. But in this world, they both have left Barcelona.
1: Right. Okay, I got a few more in the next segment.
0: All right, we'll put a pin in that one for later. All right, still to come on She's Got Game, we're going to tell you what you should be watching this week. 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
1: Welcome back to She's Got Game here on the TSN Radio Network. I am Vanessa. She is Michaela. I do have a couple more rapid fires for you for our
0: fun
1: Believe or Leave. But before we get to that, I do want to let you know that Danielle Sauvageau, who was the GM of Montreal Victoire for...
0: Still is. I think so.
1: I think Gina
0: Kingsbury did.
1: Well, now there is something that I didn't realize. Okay, let me finish the headline.
0: Sorry. Go ahead.
1: She is taking over as the new GM, or I guess is returning to Team Canada, as the new GM of the women's hockey team. And I assumed that she would be leaving the Montreal Victoire, but
0: no, she's remaining.
1: Is not.
0: Yeah.
1: That's even better.
0: Girl's got two jobs.
1: God damn, she's good.
0: I also forgot she was the coach and GM of the team when they won gold in Salt Lake City.
1: That's very impressive.
0: To do both things.
1: You know what? Hockey Canada probably wouldn't give them enough money to have a GM and a coach. Yeah.
0: She had two jobs then. She's got two jobs now.
1: Women can multitask, man.
0: They always have to have multiple jobs.
1: They do.
0: Pay them what they're worth.
1: Oh, my goodness.
0: I don't know what they're paying her. But anyway. Nonetheless, we said when Hockey Canada let go of Jeannie Kingsbury and Troy Ryan a few months ago now.
1: Yeah.
0: I think Danielle Sauvageau was one of the people that we threw out there as like an option. So they clearly listen.
1: Yes. And now all they have to do is get Corey Chevry as the head coach.
0: I wonder how long that will take.
1: Hopefully not long at all. They did say that we should know coaches within a couple of weeks.
0: That's hilarious that the Montreal Victoire like management team is going to be running Team Canada. I'm not complaining.
1: I'm not complaining. They know how to win.
0: Walter Cup champs.
1: Yeah. So they can have it. Also, very quickly, Cameron Rogers defended her women's hammer throw gold medal at the Commonwealth Games. The Commonwealth Games are going on. Have fun. I love the Commonwealth Games because there's no Americans.
0: Yes.
1: Yeah, that's really nice.
0: The children of the British Empire that remained and didn't burn the house down on the way out.
1: The children. That's a nice way to put it. Anyways.
0: Listen, so. I love that the Commonwealth Games are just like, yay, colonization.
1: Literally.
0: They used to be called the British Empire Games. And then I don't know if you know this, but the British Empire doesn't have a great reputation.
1: No.
0: So from a PR standpoint in the 60s, they decided to change it.
1: I did not know that.
0: I went through a deep dive of the Commonwealth Games and prep for this show. But yeah, love that for Cameron Rogers.
1: Yes.
0: She's the defending Olympic, world, and Commonwealth champion now.
1: God, that
0: in
1: is
0: hammer
1: so
0: throw,
1: impressive.
0: Which, a reminder, doesn't involve hammers.
1: Nope. Doesn't.
0: Every time.
1: So sorry you had to re-remind yourself of that. Okay, very quickly, before we talk about what we're going to watch this week.
0: Yeah.
1: I have two more that I need you to answer for a Believe or Leave.
0: Okay. Inspired by Ted Lasso.
1: And I might as well just do them both at the same time.
0: Okay.
1: Alessia Russo and Ella Toon.
0: Believe.
1: I can't.
0: Put them on the show. I'll put them on the team for vibes. Give them a podcast. Keely would give them a podcast.
1: 100%.
0: Come on.
1: Yes. For marketing purposes, they're amazing. Also, Ella Toon is Danny Rojas. Football is life.
0: Oh my God, she is.
1: Is she not?
0: Again, I say this I've said this multiple times. I want to see Ella Toon and Roy Kent together. I want to see them have a conversation.
1: Oh.
0: I think his head would explode.
1: I would pay such good money to watch that.
0: Oh my.
1: I would resubscribe to Apple TV for that.
0: Ella Toon and Ted also. Like,
1: yes.
0: I don't
1: just
0: know.
1: Get Ella Toon on the show.
0: Ella Toon on the show. I really hope she makes a cameo.
1: And then Alessia Russo there, obviously, just to.
0: They're a package deal.
1: They're a package deal. Okay, Michaela, what are you watching this weekend?
0: Well, fun story. By the time you hear this, I will have already been at the game, but I am going to the Toronto Tempo Minnesota Lynx game this week, which is at Scotiabank Arena in Toronto on Thursday night. But then in terms of things that you can also watch, I'm going to be watching the Toronto Tempo Golden State Valkyries game on Sunday at 8:30. I figured like last year's expansion team versus this year's expansion team. I love to see it. So yeah, that's what I'm going to be watching.
1: That is amazing. I've got golf to watch all weekend. It is the AIG Women's Open. It's the final major of the year, which always a bit sad because the season's winding down. It means summer's almost over. But then we just get next season to look forward to. And then it's fall.
0: And I'm so excited.
1: Fall golf is great. I'll give you that.
0: Fall is great in general. I am so tired of being sweaty.
1: Well, that's where we differ. That does it for today's show. Thank you so much for listening. As always, if you missed part of the episode or if you want to listen to it all over again, you can find our show on your local TSN radio website or anywhere you listen to podcasts, including the iHeartRadio app. You can follow us on social media at Not a Math Show on Instagram. Thank you so much to Marco, our producer, for making us sound so good. Also, a shout out to Graham Creech this week, who helped us figure out buttons on these weird audio panel things. We are not producers. We just talk. This week's quote of the week is Asia Wilson. This is what she had to say on the importance of clearing a path for future generations.
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32: Hi, this is 2 Minutes with Montreal Canadiens defenseman Noah Dobson. Of course, you grew up in Prince Edward Island.
33: I really enjoyed my childhood growing up in Summerside. We had a great minor hockey program that was run. Felt like we had great teams every year. Lots of great memories growing up playing hockey in Summerside.
32: Now, you went out to Europe as well for a season before you went to the QMJHL, and if I've got this right, you lived with Brian Savage. Is that right?
33: Yeah, Brian Savage was, so he was kind of over there with his whole family. He kind of was part of bringing some North Americans over there. Obviously, a 14-year-old going to live in Austria. By yourself for the first time really was it's adjustment to have such a comforting family like the Savages. Obviously cool now, he texted me a bit once I joined the Canadiens as he was a Canadian himself.
34: Ryan Savage wins it for Montreal 3-2.
33: A lot of respect and gratitude towards Brian.
32: Now from Prince Edward Island to going over in Austria, you wind up in the Big Apple, New York City, playing with the Islanders. Was that ever an adjustment for you going to such a big city from all the other places you had been before?
33: Yeah, it was. PEI is unlike any other place in the world, and you basically go from one of the more quieter, reserved places in Canada to the Big Apple, like you said, in New York City. And just as an 18, 19-year-old, it's kind of eye-opening.
35: He scores! What a rip from Noah Dobson, and just like that, it's 2-0 New York.
33: Long Island, such a great spot to live. I was pretty fortunate at such a young age to have some pretty cool experiences and life experiences to take on with me for the next chapters.
32: All right, this has been 2 Minutes with Montreal Canadiens defenseman Noah Dobson.
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32: All right, this is 2 Minutes with Montreal Canadiens captain Nick Suzuki.
36: Big block from Nick Suzuki, and that's going to send us to a shootout in Montreal.
32: Nick, tell me about the pet situation right now. What's going on at home with cats and dogs?
2: got two cats and a dog. They're always pretty crazy, and Milo and Leo are my cats, and Ruby is my golden retriever.
3: Any kind of story behind how you landed on those names?
2: Milo and Leo were just kind of, they sounded good together, and my wife really loved the name Milo, and I picked Leo, so. And then Ruby we rescued, so she already had her name.
3: If you could have another pet that isn't a cat or a dog, could be any animal in the world.
2: That's a great question. I don't know, Galley's got a bird.
4: Ooh, that pretty cat up to something.
2: So maybe try that.
3: On that note, we're going to do a little teammate animal association here. So I've got some animals. I'm going to say the animal's name, and then you tell me the first teammate that you associate with that animal. Ready?
2: Yep.
3: Gazelle.
2: Matheson.
3: Horse.
2: Slav.
3: Alligator.
2: Nui.
3: Giraffe.
2: Say, Anderson.
3: It was going to be someone tall for sure,
2: yeah,
3: wasn't it?
2: I don't know.
3: Hippopotamus.
2: Say, cool.
3: Shark.
2: I don't know. Ghouls.
3: And finally, my favorite animal, the platypus.
2: Platypus? Struble.
36: Struble gets his money's worth on Nick Cousins.
3: Why is Jaden Struble a platypus?
2: Just interesting. Interesting character.
5: You can't just go around and try to hurt our best players. You know?
3: Very versatile.
2: Yeah.
3: Most versatile animal in the world. Jaden Struble is a very versatile man, right?
2: Yeah, he is.
3: I love that answer.
36: Suzuki scores! That's got to be the nail in this one tonight.
3: This has been 2 minutes with Montreal Canadiens captain Nick Suzuki.
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3: This is 2 minutes with Montreal Canadiens defenseman Alex Carrier.
36: Suzuki far side through the middle. Carrier shot, scores!
3: Alex, tell me about your first memory of either watching or playing hockey.
6: I grew up in Quebec City, and I got an older brother, and he would make me a goalie. So I was not even, I don't remember that. I saw a picture, but I was barely walking, and he would just put me in nets, and he would shoot on me.
4: Because you acting.
6: So I guess you could say, from a picture, it's my first memory. Yeah.
3: Did your parents play hockey at all as well?
6: Or? Yeah, my dad played junior major, and then he went to a Nordic, Quebec Nordic camp.
36: Here goes Slavkovsky moving in. Centers, scores! And Carrier comes through again!
3: Did you grow up a Montreal Canadiens fan?
6: Oh yeah, big time. I said I grew up in Quebec City, but moved to Montreal when I was five. So I grew up watching Kovalev, Markov, Price, and all that. So definitely.
3: What does Pierre Houde mean to you? And maybe Quebec hockey in general is one of the great all-time commentators now.
6: Yeah, I think when you watch a Canadian game and then you hear him, you know right away, like, he's a legend. You know, he's been doing that for over 50 years now, I believe. So every time I hear his voice, I know it's special. It brings back memory when I was a kid and watching the abs, and now to be able to, when I look at highlights and stuff, watch, like, hear him talk about me, then it's special. Yeah.
36: Loose in front, far side, big block from Alexandre Carrier.
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8: Hi, I'm John Still, and this 2 minutes with CF Montreal goalkeeper Sebastian Brezza.
9: Con Libertazzi testa i riflessi di Brezza, con palla bloccata ancora da Brezza.
8: All right, you played in Italy.
10: Yes.
8: What is the correct four-course meal order at an Italian restaurant?
10: You start with a plate of a little bit of entrees, a bit of grilled vegetables, everything on the table. Then you go with a first dish, a risotto or a pasta dish. You go with a second dish, which is mostly either a red meat, a fish, or a chicken. Even after the second dish, they go for a salad sometimes, and then dessert, and then obviously you have the little limoncello, the digestive at the end.
8: So limoncello?
10: Yeah, limoncello, or a bit of grappa, or so it's more than four.
8: When was the first time you had grappa?
10: In Italy.
8: Really?
10: Yeah, because, well, I was 17 when I left, so if I had it before, it would have been a problem. I don't know what you're implying here.
8: How do you get your Italian card revoked? How do you get into trouble if you're at an Italian restaurant?
10: Cut your pasta is one of them. You cannot cut your pasta.
8: Yeah, my dad is that.
10: Maybe put some uncooked onions on the plate of pasta.
8: That's crazy.
0: Back to the keeper. Where is the keeper? Where is the goalkeeper?
8: And are keepers weird, or are we all weird for thinking that keepers are weird?
10: I think just everybody's normal. Just everybody stop this. They're weird. They're just normal. I don't know. It's obviously, if you take a little bit of too many balls in the face, you become a little bit weird. But no, I'd say everybody's normal.
7: Ball still up for grabs. And Brezza with a fantastic save. Sebastian Brezza. Well done by him.
8: Sebastian, thank you.
10: Thank you.
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0: far as, you know, Nick Aldis, you know, being out of the ring for, you know, quite some time. Let's just say that. Yeah. Stepping back in the ring and, you know, what he's going to have to deal with, you know, making the comparison, you know, with Errol Spence, you know, over last weekend going against Tim Tszyu, and how bad and rough of a night it was. You know, listening to Errol Spence at the post-fight presser saying, man, he just did not remember 12 rounds being that long, and it's time to hang it up. But I'm gonna tell you right now, when the fight got posted, I was pulling for Errol. All right, I knew Errol was, you know, 36 years old. I knew that, you know, but I was still pulling for, you know, the old lion to go out there and pull it off. Don't think I'm not gonna be pulling for Nick Aldis to go out there and, you know, roll back the hands of time. Don't think that I'm not going to be thinking and wishing that something like that could happen. Nick Aldis can go back and recreate that moment. You know what they say. He may not be as great as he once was, but he can still be great once. You heard the old sayings. You know, so I'm going to be pulling for Nick Aldis first and foremost.
1: Hey, look, I'm interested to see it, because I'll be honest with you, Book. When they announced this match, I understood that this was part of the story and this was a payoff to a story. And that's what this business is predicated on. We plant seeds. We create stories. We have a payoff to it. You know, there's always, you know, the climactic conclusion. But I thought it was one of the strangest matches in SummerSlam history as far as like a matchup on paper. Because if you look at it and you're a wrestling fan who just watches the WWE, you know nothing of Nick Aldis prior to. You're like, wait a minute, Gunther, who was the world's champion just recently and retired all these guys, is wrestling the general manager? Like, you know, it seems like a strange matchup on paper. And this is I can only imagine the butterflies that are going to be in Nick Aldis's stomach when his music is about to be played, and for his WWE in-ring debut to be on a stage as big as SummerSlam. I'm really interested to see how these two guys do it. But if anybody can you called him an old lion, if anybody can lead the old lion to a great match, it's Gunther.
0: Yeah, I mean, I think look here, man. Gunther's not going to take it. Look here. Gunther's not going to take a chance at going out there and making himself look bad. So I'm going to tell you right now, Nick Aldis could be, you know, that rag doll. He could be that guy that Gunther's just in there beating on and chopping on, you know, because like you say, it's been a while since Nick Aldis been in the ring, and he's never been under the bright lights, the lights as bright as the SummerSlam. This is huge, you know what I mean? And we know how the body reacts to certain moments. Sometimes it's like a deer in the headlights. Sometimes you get out there, you start going, and next thing you know, your legs, you know, feel like, you know, the lactic acid buildup. They feel like, you know, molasses, feel like jelly. You know what I mean? You wonder, why did I do this? Why did I do this? I did that my last match. I remember playing in vividly right now in my mind as we're talking about it right now, because I had so much, you know, in my mind before that match started. And then I remember talking about, man, I'm going to hit him with that drop kick right here. And then, you know, I'm going to hit the spinaroonie and come up. This is what I was thinking.
1: Didn't happen that way.
0: As soon as that drop kick spot came around, I said, forget about it. It ain't happening. Not today. It's not. You know what I mean? So yeah, he's in there with a great, you know, dance partner as far as Gunther. But Gunther knows exactly what this thing is all about. You know, if Nick Aldis cannot pull his weight, he will definitely get beat on and shut down, and that match could go home a lot earlier than people are anticipating. So my thing is, I'm not going to sit here. I got to see it. I'm going to be pulling for Nick Aldis to be able to go out there and wield his body to do something that, you know, when I talk about these guys and, you know, coming back after layoffs and stuff and then stepping back into that ring, it's different, man. It's totally different. You think I can go out there and do a spinaroonie right now?
1: Not without a day's advance notice.
0: Go out there and do a leapfrog and touch the toes, right? You think I can do that?
1: No.
0: I can't do that. You know what I mean? So, and all the You know, and the thing is, these guys, they go in the gym, they're working out in the gym. They say, man, I'm going to be ready to go out there. You know what? Let's get off of that, man. We got more matches.
1: We got more. We got more. Let's talk about the Women's Worlds Championship. Io Sky, who is the queen of the ring, and she's going up against Little Miss Trouble, Liv Morgan. You know, Liv, we've talked about it, I think, for the last several months, generational run of her career these last couple years. And I think Io's been right there with her. Io's somebody who has won the fans over with that, with her in-ring work. It's so smooth. It's so flawless. It's effortless at times. What do you think of these two women battling for the world's championship?
0: I think it's a great matchup. It's really a great matchup. Just because, I mean, you know how I felt about Liv Morgan, you know, some years back. I didn't think she was going to be the chosen one. I didn't think she was going to be the one that was going to rise to the occasion and go out there and become a top-notch worker. I didn't see that. But, man, she put in so much work to be looked at the way she's looked at today, and she's champion. She's championship material. And Io Sky, I'm gonna tell you, second to none. She is truly perhaps the best female wrestler in the world right now today. Truly, no doubt.
1: What makes her so good?
0: Just because, you know, she's from Japan, but she speaks the universal language.
1: Yeah,
0: and she speaks it so well. You know what I mean? And no matter what country you're from, you're going to understand what Io Sky does in the middle of that ring. She translates so well from that perspective. And that's all it is. When you're a great worker, it's hard. It's really, really hard not to see it. And that's what Io Sky brings to the table. No matter who you are, If you got the pen or the pencil in your hand, you're going to want to book Io Sky at the top of the card. That's just the way it is.
1: And to me, I think from a stylistic perspective, they match up interestingly, right? Because they're not the same worker at all, the two of them. No. Not in any shape, form, or shape, matter, form, anything you want to say. They aren't the same. And I think it's that quintessential styles makes fights between these two.
0: I think so, too. Of course, the matchup, you know, the size, you know, definitely comes into play. And you know what they say about that. Styles make fights. You know, that's what's great about this. So two different styles, but still both highly intelligent, high IQ as far as going out there and giving the fans exactly what they want to see. And that, you know, that's the biggest party of the summer, man. That's what they want to get. They want to get some Summer Slam doses, man. They want to feel the vibe more than anything, man. And that's what it's all about, man. It's here in the Hall of Fame Countdown on ESPN Radio, ESPN App, and Sirius XM Channel 80. You know how I say it, man. Say it with me. Oh, yeah.
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1: All right. The one that I feel like you have a one of a kind insight on, and that's Trick Williams, who will be defending his United States championship against a man we haven't talked about since he's been back, Baron Corbin.
23: Baron Corbin is back in the WWE, and not only is he back, he's in a featured match at SummerSlam for the United States championship against Trick Willie. You've always been a big Baron Corbin fan, from my memory. We've had him on the show before. I like Baron Corbin. What say you about Baron and Trick at SummerSlam?
0: You know, I'm loving it. I'm loving Baron Corbin getting back in WWE and, you know, getting put in a position like that right off the bat. We're not going to linger on this thing. We're not going to procrastinate as far as what do we want to do with Baron Corbin. Let's put him in a position because I'm going to tell you right now, that dude was always that Swiss Army knife. He was always that go-to guy that you knew you could go to him and he could deliver for you. He could work with anybody. When Baron got let go, it definitely wasn't a bright time because he was working in NXT before he got let go. And I was thinking, man, he's gonna work his way back to the main roster, you know, in no time. But it didn't happen for him. But he left. He went out there. I don't think I heard Baron Corbin say anything about WWE while he was out there. And boom, he just worked his way back. And now I think somebody realized, man, this dude is an asset. We can use him. And now to be put, I'm going to tell you right now, Trick's my boy, right? Trick's my boy.
1: Sure, guy.
0: And to get in there with someone like Baron, he can't help but learn. you know, certain things in the game, because Baron is a student of the game. He knows what he's doing. I've been around a lot of guys in this business, and I could tell you, I could tell in 5 minutes or less, not less than 5 minutes, if somebody knows what they're doing. And Baron was always one of those guys, as well as he's a real deal. You know what I mean? If he, loyal, he'd take his shirt off and give it to you. You know, he'll hit somebody in the mouth for you. You know what I mean? So now I'm just glad to see Baron Corbin back in the mix, going in with my boy Trick Williams, because it's gonna be a hell of a night. It's gonna be a hell of a night for Trick Williams.
23: Well, what I like about it too is it's two guys who actually have, Trick is carved out of granite, but they have a similar build. When I mean, they're bigger guys, they're taller guys, NFL backgrounds, football backgrounds. To me, one of the things with Trick Williams is he's so charismatic. He's so athletic. He looks so good out there from a physical presence. He has such a presence out there. You need somebody, especially because now he's essentially a baby face. I know he says he's not a baby face. He's not a heel. He's just Trick Williams, but he's essentially a baby face. I mean, the crowd loves this guy, and Baron Corbin is the consummate heel. That was a role that he did so well. I mean, he is not a baby face. He is a heel, and he knows how to embrace it. So to be able to have Trick work with somebody who the audience already has an inherent disdain towards, even in his initial run, for whatever reason, people just like to boo Baron Corbin. So to be able to have that dynamic at play really helps elevate Trick from that babyface fan favorite perspective, and give somebody physically opposing enough to have fans believe that Baron Corbin can put a beating down on Trick Williams.
0: Yeah, I mean, it's definitely unbelievable as far as what Baron could do in the ring. But it's very, very important that from a matchmaking perspective, you know, you keep things aligned properly. And I can tell you right now, just like you said, with Baron Corbin being like the ultimate heels, he's going to get announced to the ring first. And they're not going to be able to do anything. But when they hear those trumpets play, it's go nuts for Trick. And that's the dynamic that you want as far as the match go, because I've been in those matches to where, you know, you come out and they cheer for you. And then, you know, your opponent come out and he get just as many cheers as you do. Yeah. You know, those nights, you know, going to be a hard night. With Trick, with Baron, that's like first match of the night. All right. We know exactly what the people are going to be doing. So let's just go out here and, give them what they want. Give them a hell of a match, and leave them at the end of the night wanting more. That's the only thing those guys got to do. Go out and deliver. So, yeah, I'm looking forward to seeing that one.
23: I actually like that.
0: More importantly, I'm looking forward to calling it.
2: 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You're going to be calling the action on WWE Radio. 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Book, we were talking about that man, Trick Willie. We were talking about him. Why don't we hear from Trick Williams? Because I got to talk to him earlier this week, ask him about SummerSlam and ask him about you. Check this clip out from our man, the United States champion, Trick Williams.
3: Yeah, 100%, man. Look, I understand. You're preaching to the choir.
4: My bad, man. Sometimes I get excited. I get excited sometimes, Brad.
3: I get it. We all get excited. And we're excited about Netflix on the reel. We're excited about the third season. We're excited about SummerSlam that's right around the corner. I know you're going to go in there and get the job done. I will tell you this, man. You were on every television set, as you should have been, during WrestleMania season. You were on SportsCenter. You were on First Take. You were all over ESPN. And it felt like you were just ready for that. It was like the most comfortable thing in the world for you to get that much media attention.
4: That's right. Because I'm not stunt double, Brad. I'm a superstar. I've been thinking about it my whole life. Couldn't wait for you to turn the camera on so I could talk my trash, so I could hold my head to the side and look at you and say, "Good morning, America. Trick Williams is here." My whole life, I've been waiting for the opportunity for me to talk my trash. And you gonna pay for it? You gonna pay for it? I don't gotta put a shirt on and I get to say what I wanna say? You done messed up now.
23: You done messed up now.
4: As long as Trick Williams is here, you might as well turn the camera on, because you never know what I'm gonna say. ESPN, ABC, NBC, BET, WWE, it don't matter. We on Unreal, man. Baby, Netflix, let's talk about it.
23: Now it's on Unreal Netflix. Okay, look. In an Unreal era, anything can happen. We know this now. And look, my guy, you already know him, Booker T, the five-time champ. Book's been saying, if I were to do one more, it would have to be against Trick Willie. It would have to happen. And I'm thinking, look, you're the United States champion. He brought the U.S. title into WWE, right? There's some history there. Mentor, mentee kind of situation. What would you say to Book? How would you convince Book to step into the ring one more time?
4: Man, you know, I would have pitched it just like this. I mean, SummerSlam is gone, but maybe next year at SummerSlam. Who knows? Maybe it's for the WWE World Champion. Who knows? I'm going to say Book. In the year 2027, 23 years ago, somebody made history. Two black men main event at SummerSlam for the first time ever. Hasn't been done before, hasn't been done since. How'd you like to make yourself a two-time main event of SummerSlam against another black man? Not any black man, the black man that is your protege. The one that you hand-sculpted yourself and said, Trick Williams, look, this is how you want to approach the business. This is how you're going to make yourself a superstar, Trick. Now, how would you, Booker T, like to step into the ring with that Trick Williams? The one who knows he's a superstar, with all the momentum in the world, with all the eyes watching, left, right, kids, grown folk, it don't matter. Booker T versus Trick Williams, main event of SummerSlam for the championship. One more time.
23: 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But Book, we got more to talk about with this year's SummerSlam. 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
10: Our guest is Paul Shaheen, Research on Ice, Printed Podcast, NHL Network contributor. What have you made so far of the very busy and active NHL offseason?
11: Well, it just got a little bit busier with Steve Yzerman stepping away, and Red Wing fans have been singing, "I'm waiting for you. I'm waiting for you to get us into the playoffs, and I'm waiting for you to figure out the Bill and Larkin situation." And I think Steve Yzerman maybe just said, maybe the waiting is over, and maybe I need to step aside and hand the mantle over to somebody else. Was this Steve Yzerman fully departing? Was this a soft firing by Chris Illich and the Illich family? We're still not sure. Maybe somewhere in the middle is where the truth lies, Mitch, but it's certainly gotten a lot of noise. The timing has certainly got a lot of noise, and not to mention the Leo Carlson offer sheet. So it's been a very, very noisy offseason so far, for sure.
10: I mean, as far as the Yzerman story in Detroit, if his name isn't Steve Yzerman, if he's not a legend with that franchise, he would have been shown the door a long time ago.
11: No question, Mitch. I mean, like, sometimes greatness gives you, just like when you're a first-round draft pick, it always gives you more chances. Mitch, that's a fantastic point. And his legend will be there. I mean, they're sour right now, but just like many other Detroit Red Wing players of old, Sid Abel, Alex Delvecchio, who were great players but not as good successfully as GMs for the Red Wings, his legend will love them.
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14: Another NFL news, Bills safety C.J. Gardner-Johnson carted off the field at training camp today with a leg injury. The team didn't have an update on his status after practice. The Chiefs rookie receiver Cyrus Allen suffered a lower left leg injury during his special teams drill today. One game in the WNBA right now, the Las Vegas Aces lead the Sky 52-44 in the third quarter in Chicago. The golf second round of the Rocket Classic, Rasmus Højgaard, Michael Brennan tied for the lead at 12 under. Xander Schauffele is one shot back. Siwoo Kim is two shots back. Baseball tonight at Wrigley Field with the Yankees taking on the Cubs, and it's right here on ESPN Radio. Coverage starts at 6:30 p.m. Eastern. Max Fried gets the start for New York.
15: Hey, this is Rich Eisen. Coming up on Monday, Thursday Night Football's Andrew Whitworth joins us to talk some ball. It's baseball trade deadline day. My Atlanta Falcons preview, and the actor LaMonica Garrett joins us to talk Lioness. 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

0: the vibe around the Raiders facility comparatively to previous iterations of this team?
1: It's all football. If you ever get a chance to hear Clint Kubiak speak to the media, it's the same way. This is a guy who, you know, he came in there with a sense of urgency and trying to establish the culture and set this organization in the right way. And, you know, that's what's needed. They've hit and miss a rebuild period for so long. And, you know, Clint Kubiak is aware of that. And that's the mindset he's coming in. He's very serious. It's all football. That's the mentality he has carried on. He really doesn't care too much about what's going on the outside. It's just like we're trying to set a culture here in Las Vegas. And, you know, this is not a team that is going out there where, like last year with Pete Carroll, where Pete was striving for playoff success and, you know, hoping to bring what he did back in Seattle to Las Vegas, where Clint Kubiak understands the challenge is ahead of him. And for him, step one in terms of attacking that challenge and establishing this culture, this sense of urgency that, yeah, we're going to get this franchise going on the right track. And that's the sense I've seen from Clint Kubiak since he's been here.
2: Ryan, to the best of your knowledge, I mean, you got a new coach, you got a new quarterback, but Spytek's entering year two. Mark Davis is clearly still running the show out there, but Tom Brady is a minority owner in that team. How much influence does Tom Brady have over the decisions that get made inside that building?
1: Yeah, he has a pretty significant influence. I think one of the biggest reasons John Spytek is the general manager of the Las Vegas Raiders is because of Tom Brady and their previous relationship going back to Tampa Bay. Clint Kubiak is the head coach. Tom Brady was an influence in that. And Clint Kubiak said in his introductory press conference, he's looking forward to working with Tom Brady. He has a lot of influence. He's letting John Spytek run the show from the inside. But, you know, this is someone that Mark Davis is also pointing to helping John Spytek and making the what they hope are the right football decisions to get the ball rolling and help this team get back into the right direction, especially in a crowded AFC West division.
0: Ryan, quickly, before we let you go, we've spoken to you on the phone now for 6 minutes, and there is one name that we have not brought up, and that is Max Crosby, who may have had a more interesting offseason than anyone else in the entire NFL. What has been his demeanor during these early practices in training camp? What is his role?
1: Max Crosby, they view Max Crosby's role as it was before the whole trade fallout happened. They view him as a leader of this team, one of the pillars of this organization, helped them move forward. You know, ever since he's come back from that knee, there's a lot of concerns, you know, with him coming back from a torn meniscus repair surgery. And when the whole fall with the Ravens, that kind of heightened the concerns with the knee because you're like, you know, what's going on? Why are they backing out of a trade for an all-pro caliber player, right? But 3 days in, it does not look like he has surgery. It looked like he's explosive. He's playing with a high motor. You know, he's making plays in the pass and the run game. I'm interested to see how it looks when the pass come on. But Max Crosby's playing at 100%. He's all in on the Raiders and, you know, helping his team and helping Kubiak move them in the right direction. His demeanor has been really good. He has looked good out there on the practice field. And, you know, things right now between him and the Raiders are in good terms. And, you know, I don't think, you know, you'll hear his names in trade talks, you know, throughout, you know, early on in the season. But when we get to the trade deadline, you might hear his name might pop up again if the Raiders are struggling. But for now, you know, Max Crosby is a Raider and he's fully embraced it.
0: Distance makes the heart grow fonder. If only a one-day trip to Baltimore to take a physical, perhaps it was enough to mend the fences between Max Crosby and the Las Vegas Raiders. Ryan McFadden does a great job covering the aforementioned Raiders for ESPN's NFL Nation. Thanks so much for taking the time to join us here on Game Day.
1: Thanks so much for having me.
0: Thank you, Ryan, and thank you, gods above, that Max Crosby, just like Patrick Mahomes, Kyle, one of the most electric players to watch on either side of the ball, working around like he no injury, no knee issues after everything we saw last year towards the tail end of the 2025 campaign. That's exciting and certainly a development for a team that, well, yes, maybe not a Super Bowl contender in year one under Clint Kubiak, but it's so young, as you alluded to, it needs that veteran presence. And Max Crosby, by all accounts, could give it to them early and often.
2: There's nothing bad about having Max Crosby on your football team.
0: No.
2: I think you and I would both agree with that, right?
0: Especially a healthy one, a healthy Max Crosby.
2: Correct. Now, in terms of, like, the salary cap and long-term planning, threw the front office a curveball, you know, that part, because they had already started handing out big contracts when this thing fell through. So, you know, that does present some challenges for John Spytek and company moving forward. But if he is healthy and able to go, that certainly changes what that defense is able to accomplish. I'm curious, what did you think of Mendoza coming out of Indiana as the number one overall pick? Obviously, the run to the national championship was great, but as the number one overall pick in the NFL draft, how did you feel about him?
0: Moxie, maybe not the most God-given talents of any quarterback we've seen go number one overall of late, but at the same time, the moxie and the will to win is up there with any quarterback that we've seen. And you couple that with above-average physical talent, and if he is placed in the right ecosystem, I believe he'll have success. The big one for me, Kyle, was just this idea of going back and watching the tape of Fernando Mendoza at Cal and seeing that how often he was sacked. I don't actually have the number right in front of me, but I believe it was 38 times his final season back
2: Sounds
0: in 2023.
2: Right.
0: And so when you're, or 2024, excuse me. So he was sacked 38 times, and he still got back up, still put up numbers that, with the exception of Aaron Rodgers, in the grand scheme of Cal football, among some of the best numbers that they have seen out there on the West Coast, and then was able to parlay that into the season at Indiana that he had. If a player is able to overcome that sort of adversity, I believe they're built for success in the NFL. I would say the same about Jaden Daniels and the struggles along the offensive line, both at LSU and Arizona State, and how that prepared him for the next level as well.
2: Yeah, by the way, if this was Price is Right, you probably would have won. You weren't quite there. It was 41 times in 2024.
0: Dang.
2: So you were close, really close. But it also further underscores your point that you were making. So well done. I just think, you know, he's a good fit. And how many times over the years do, you know, folks like you and I talk about fit for a quarterback in particular? Head coach, offensive system, right city, all of it. And I don't know that we can look at Fernando Mendoza as wholesome as he is and say that Sin City was the best fit. But, you know, playing for Clint Kubiak in that offense, I think, really fits Mendoza's cerebral, you know, approach to the game, the pre-snap diagnosis, the accuracy within that system. They have the benefit of bringing him along slowly, although I have some concerns, having seen Kirk Cousins here in the NFC South the last couple of years, about how long he holds up. But I do think long-term Mendoza landed in a beautiful spot for him with Clint Kubiak.
0: And I'm sure he would tell you that Henderson, Nevada is beautiful as a suburban landing spot for families. It's very family friendly. He's excited to have the rest of the Mendoza family come visit him. I digress. You know Fernando. He'll cut a promo for anyone. Coming up, one last shot. This is Game Day on ESPN Radio.
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13: Jeff, when it comes to either a team or a particular driver, what's been the biggest surprise for you so far this season?
14: I think Kimi Antonelli. I mean, this kid has just blossomed. He last year, if you remember, I mean, he's racing against George Russell in the same car,
13: yep.
14: And Russell doubled his points by the end of the season. I think it was like 319 to 150 or something like that. You know, and Kimi had some flashes last year, mm-hmm. but I mean, he's just taken to this new car and this new format like nobody's business. And I mean, he's dominating. And I mean, if you look at this 19-year-old kid, if he can keep this up, he's going to smash records left and right. But I just think that. I think that the maturity he's shown and the way that he can just get out front and dominate a race, or even if he doesn't start at the front, he figures out a way to win. It's only his second year in Formula One, and it looks like he's going to win the title. And the other thing about Antonelli that he's a really, really nice kid, and he really, really seems to enjoy what he does, and it's he's very refreshing. So I think he's got to be the revelation of the season for sure.
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2: Us in a position to have to wonder aloud. The man's entitled to his privacy, but you know, because of the circumstances, I believe we're allowed to wonder it out loud.
0: If there's anyone who just decides he's going to start wearing a ring and refer in the third person to his wife, it's absolutely Aaron. 30 for 30's new series, The Betrayal of Shohei Ohtani, is available now on all major podcast platforms. The Betrayal of Shohei Ohtani is presented by Gusto. Aaron Rodgers is back, and back with Mike McCarthy, might I add, the Pittsburgh native, taking over the Pittsburgh Steelers head coaching post for Mike Tomlin. He is entering his 19th season as a head coach at the helm of an NFL franchise. Of course, spent 13 years in Green Bay with Aaron Rodgers, 5 in Dallas. And Kyle, some interesting numbers from those combined 18 seasons as a head coach in the NFL. Mike McCarthy offenses have been top 10 in all-purpose yards every year. 11 of his 18 years. Yes, I'm going to make sure I get the stat right. I got to read my own handwriting. That's the most difficult part about hosting here on ESPN Radio. So the reality is that this is an offense that, when you look at what he has been able to do, historically what he has been able to do, this is a guy who, well, yes, he does not get the credit probably for being one of the better offensive minds in the NFL over the last two decades. He is someone who has continued to put a good product out there, and that, yes, has been aided by the fact that he had Aaron Rodgers as his quarterback in Green Bay, Dak Prescott as his quarterback predominantly during his time in Dallas. Little chicken or the egg. I do think Mike McCarthy remains underrated. I don't know if he's revolutionary in 2026.
2: He might not still be, but you know, I do think there was one point where I considered him one of the more underrated coaches in the league, certainly offensively. You know, he became one of the foremost offensive minds in the league, you know, with motions and routes and, you know, things like that. So everywhere he's been, you know, you know his resume, where he's been, what he's done. He's a West Coast guy, West Coast roots, utilizes that that standard drop back West Coast offensive framework, really old school in how he coaches his quarterbacks, you know, a big emphasis on, you know, footwork and timing and quick rhythm. And I think, you know, for at least a while, it's why he and Aaron Rodgers got along as well as they did. I like this for Pittsburgh. I really do. You know, you and I were talking a little while ago. Aaron Rodgers put up better numbers last year than Baker Mayfield did, and he did it at a lot cheaper price. Now, time's running out on that, but I do like what they did in the offseason, what they added around him. They, of course, traded for Michael Pittman Jr., acquired in that deal from Indianapolis. They took Jeremy Bernard in the second round out of Alabama to help the offense. They signed Rico Dowdle in free agency, a guy that I covered here last year, who I think will help them in the backfield in the passing game as well, which I got to see up close and personal. So, you know, I think obviously DK Metcalf is already there. They added Maxi Auchinor in the first round at offensive tackle to bolster the protection for Aaron Rodgers. So I think they've done a lot of the right things in Pittsburgh to beef up this offense, but also to give it more explosiveness. Like, that was one of the things last year outside of DK Metcalf that this offense so clearly lacked, was a real vertical threat. Right, safeties were creeping into the box. They didn't really have much that made defenses worry about chunk plays in the way that I know Mike McCarthy is going to want to generate chunk plays. So, you know, we'll see. We've got a new head coach in Baltimore. It's a big year for Lamar Jackson. We know the Cincinnati offense is already potent. I don't know if, and I'm sure you're going to talk about this too, I don't know if Pittsburgh is going to win the division, but I think what they've done both in hiring McCarthy but also the offseason moves they made have at least gotten them closer to that goal.
0: Aaron Rodgers, dead last among eligible quarterbacks last year in average depth of target. He threw on an average 6.37 yards downfield. Not a vertical offense, not an explosive offense whatsoever. But the good news is that the fireworks, they're going off once more. Again, distance makes the heart grow fonder in the case of Mike McCarthy, who spoke about what it is like being reunited with Aaron Rodgers.
16: I mean, it's been awesome. You know, we've been able to catch up on so much stuff personally, but just to be back in the football part of it has been really unique. The thing I'm probably enjoying the most is watching him mentor the young quarterbacks. So that's it's great to have him here.
0: And that is a question you also posed to me off the air, Kyle Bailey. How soon will we see Will Howard? How soon will we see Drew Aller, knowing that Aaron Rodgers will turn 43 in December?
2: Yeah, I mean, listen, there's a 100% injury rate in football. Certainly don't wish that on Aaron Rodgers or anybody else, but they have been planning for the future a little bit. I did crack a smile listening to that audio cut of Mike McCarthy talking about Aaron Rodgers being great mentoring.
0: Remember when they didn't like each other, by the way? Like, I thought Aaron didn't like mentoring Jordan Love. I thought he didn't like Mike McCarthy. But now it's all sunshine and rainbows.
2: Oh, yeah. No, listen, you and I both are old enough to remember, you know, Rodgers increasingly changing play calls at the line of scrimmage and viewing Mike McCarthy's offense as a little bit outdated and, you know, privately and, of course, leading to the public revelation of him questioning Mike McCarthy's football IQ at one point. So we're all old enough to remember the ugliness of the ending in Green Bay. They're willing to let bygones be bygones, and I think it could end up being for the betterment of everybody. But it's one of my favorite storylines of the NFL this offseason. There's no question about it.
0: But you do think we will see Will Howard at some point in Pittsburgh?
2: Yeah, I do. Sorry about that. I do think, well, I think it's, again, Aaron Rodgers is older. Somebody's going to hit him hard, knock him out, you know, knock him down. He might miss a game. He might miss a couple of series. You know, I do think that I've heard from Pittsburgh Steelers fans about their belief that, you know, Will Howard could still be someone who's been developing behind the scenes. And he certainly got the national title pedigree at Ohio State, and he's got some toughness about him. So I don't know if he's the future or if it's Drew Aller. They certainly made that move and turned a lot of heads when they did it. So I don't expect Aaron Rodgers to play all 17 games. I think, again, they're looking for good fortune, as most teams are at every position, especially quarterback. I would expect he probably plays 14 or 15 games, but I do think you'll see the young guys at some point.
0: Mason Rudolph listening to this segment on Game Day on ESPN Radio, punching the air. By the way, Kyle Bailey, I finally deciphered my hieroglyphic handwriting. Here's the stat. Mike McCarthy, set for his 19th season, in his previous 18, his offenses finished top 10 in yards on 11 occasions, top 10 in points 12 times. Of that 12 number, so that's top 10 in points 12 times, top 10 in scoring, 9 of those seasons came in Green Bay. Again, was with the Dallas Cowboys for 5 seasons, so 3 of those top 10 in scoring. And so maybe his offense did evolve, because that is still a pretty nice ratio when you consider 3 of the 5 seasons he was at the helm of the Cowboys offense, which is an absolute pressure cooker. Not that the position as head coach in Pittsburgh is not. Maybe it does take into consideration that since the last time Aaron Rodgers and Mike McCarthy paired up, maybe the old dog has learned a new trick or two.
2: They may have. And I would also say, I laughed a second ago because you and I were rehashing all the old drama, and I forgot that it actually goes back to some lingering resentment because McCarthy, who was then the 49ers offensive coordinator back in 05, passed on Aaron Rodgers for Alex Smith. So that made me chuckle. But also, to your point, like, both of these guys know this is their last chance, right? This is probably the last chance for both of these guys. Well, it certainly is for Aaron Rodgers at 43, likely the last head coaching opportunity for Mike McCarthy. So I think there will be some throwing caution to the wind, leaving it all out there. You know, I don't think either one of these guys wants to limp out this year wondering what if. So I expect them to take a lot of shots, take a lot of risks and chances offensively, because why not, given where they both are right now?
0: Can his arm do that?
2: That's a good question. I think we still saw some signs and flashes of that last year, but I do think they'll have to pick their spots, no doubt.
0: Aaron Rodgers, Mike McCarthy, one more ride, or at the very least, that's what Aaron Rodgers is telling his wife, wherever she may be. TJ Watt, by the way, will be 32 later this year. File that one away as well. You want to maximize the final years of his time in the NFL as well. Coming up, is it finally their year? This is Game Day here on ESPN Radio and the ESPN app.
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4: Now, what about the Toronto Maple Leafs, who I feel have really improved? And I don't know how those contracts are going to age necessarily, but yeah. for this upcoming season, they're a much better team than the one that finished the prior year. So what's your outlook on them heading into the season?
38: I think Toronto's done basically everything they needed to do so far. The only move I've really disagreed with is them getting rid of Matias Michelli, but you could argue that they have some other players and kind of fill a similar role. But I think what they've kind of done very smartly is go after guys that really want to play there. You got guys like Nick Paul and Darren Radish who are Leaf guys growing up, but they are still strong players. And especially in the case of Radish, I think he's a transformative piece for them, even though the money, like you said, the contract, who knows how that ages all the way at the end of the deal. But I do think for Toronto, for the now, it was a move they desperately needed to make, with them still having Matthews in his prime, Nylander in his prime. You kind of needed to go for it. There wasn't really a situation where it made sense to rebuild with their first-round picks traded. So I feel like with the situation that Chayka and that front office were dealt, I feel like they've done as strong of a job as possible rebuilding that. And we'll see if Sergei Bobrovsky does rebound from his rough year in Florida last season, but it seems like he is as motivated as ever to prove Florida wrong, especially.
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5: You know, taking each other opportunities to really just basically, you know, master each and every time we get out there on the field. And, you know, we try to support each other as much as possible. And every time that I, you know, get in, I try to be the best quarterback and lead the team and try to be productive and just like the other guys. So it's been well so far.
6: Cleveland went 5-12 last season, last in the AFC North. The Major League Baseball trade deadline is on Tuesday. Today, the Yankees dealt reliever Camilo Dowdell to the Pirates for two minor leaguers. Brewers trade outfielder Blake Perkins, reliever Craig Yoho to the Guardians for catcher Bo Naylor and reliever Cody Hewitt. On the scoreboard, the Blue Jays have a 2-0 lead on the Cardinals in the fifth in Toronto. George Springer with an RBI single. Golf, third round of the Rocket Classic. Michael Brennan now has the lead at 14-under, one shot ahead of Davis Riley. WNBA, the Mercury lead the Liberty 62-52 in the third.
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0: Joe Brady's back, but in a new role. Is that going to suddenly change the Buffalo Bills' fortunes? This is Game Day here on ESPN Radio, the all-new ESPN app. Mia O'Brien, Kyle Bailey, Elena Getzenberg, our ESPN NFL Nation Bills reporter, kind enough to join us now. Elena, it's as simple as that. A slight temperature change, a slight role change. Is Joe Brady's ascension to the head coaching post suddenly going to allow the Buffalo Bills to break through?
13: Ooh, Mia, that's a big question. If I had an answer to that, man, I would be a very wealthy woman. I think that is what the Bills are hoping for, right? That is the goal here, that it was just not working with Sean McDermott and a change was needed. And there's definitely the feel of that here at Bills training camp in Pittsburgh, New York, where the Bills are starting things off once again. And the hope is that by making these changes and doing this, that they can take that next step. There's little things that you've seen Joe Brady do. The offense and defense have switched uniform colors they wear at practice. They're practicing an hour and a half about earlier in the day than they were under Sean McDermott. There's little things. And then there's a lot of guys saying, you know, it just feels a little different with Joe Brady. He's got this energy that the players really like and have resonated with. So it's all over the place with the changes, and whether or not it's going to be the thing that results in them taking that next step, that is the big question. But the changes are being put in place, and it certainly feels a little bit, you can tell that this is Joe Brady's team now.
2: Hey, Elena, I think you and I both covered DJ Moore in Carolina at the same time, if I'm not mistaken. And I got a chance to talk to Brandon Bean last year. He had been taking a little bit of heat there locally for the wide receiver situation. So we fast forward to March of this year. He trades for DJ Moore in a deal with Chicago. How much does Moore's addition to that offense, do you think, you know, give Josh Allen the options that he needs, just overall elevating that offense and its production?
13: Yeah, you can already see the impact of DJ Moore on this team and this offense specifically, and of course Josh Allen. And like you referenced there, I've covered DJ Moore for many seasons dating back to his time in Carolina, and you can tell this is a different DJ Moore than the one I covered and we covered, you know, all the way back then, because he's had more veteran. He's seen more things, obviously, from his time in Chicago. And he's coming into this room, and there is no doubt, there's no ifs, ands, or buts. He is the number one wide receiver for this team. And Josh Allen hasn't really had a number one wide receiver since Stephon Diggs left. And DJ Moore is coming into that role. And that connection between them, they're working on it. every practice, throughout the practice. Josh will go over to DJ and they'll have little conversations during practice to see what they need to tweak, see what they need to get on the same page on. And also for DJ, this is a wide receiver room that, like you referenced there, has gotten a lot of negative attention, that they haven't done enough to it. And the presence he can bring to this wide receiver room, we're seeing some of that too, guys like Keon Coleman, you know, the presence that DJ Moore has. He's a quieter guy, but he's a veteran who's seen a lot of things. So his impact is without a doubt already being felt on this offense. And it's been really emphasized by Josh Allen that it's important to him to get that communication right.
0: ESPN Bills reporter Elena Getzenberg joining us here as part of Back Together Weekend across the NFL. Elena, let's flip it on over to the defensive side of the ball. Jim Leonard, the former Buffalo Bill, ascends to the defensive coordinator role 12 years later after he played for the Buffalo Bills and after a short stint out in Denver. Switching from a 4-3 defense to a 3-4, what is going to be the key to ensuring that works and Leonard's defense has just as much success, if not more, than Sean McDermott's did?
13: It's a really big question because a lot of this defense, like you referenced there, was drafted, was acquired to fit Sean McDermott's 4-3 scheme. And so there's completely changing that. It's going to have a different look to it. So it's kind of implementing it in the right way. And we've heard Jim Leonard actually talk about that a lot, that he's very intentional with how he's implementing it. Bradley Chubb actually mentioned it today, too, that he's putting the reasoning behind why he's implementing things and make sure these defenders understand the why behind certain plays or certain elements of this defense. And players have really seemed to appreciate that element of it. And I think the other thing is that it's very clear, it's been made abundantly, like emphasized actually, that this defense is going to take time. And I think you don't hear that a lot in the NFL, that like, oh, it makes actually take a bit of time for this to come together. Like, results, immediate results are really important, but Jim Leonard has been very clear that we may not see exactly what he wants this unit to be this first season, you know, and that's really something to digest and keep in mind, but he also expects it to change and develop over the course of the season. So I think we're going to see this unit continue to get better and better as the year goes on. And I think that's an important part of it, that it's growing and developing. And he's, of course, adapting it to the players on this roster, which you can already see happening throughout camp.
2: Elena, they're moving out of the old Highmark Stadium into the new Highmark Stadium right across the street up there. It's a beautiful venue. And in theory, anyway, moving into a new stadium doesn't have anything to do with the actual football, but I think we all know it does, at least to an extent. What's the level of excitement up there? But also, you know, how do you think that move across the street into these fancy new digs factors into preparation, training camp, the way the organization is viewing this season?
13: Yeah, I can tell you one part of the fancy new digs that the players are very excited about is the grass field. They are transitioning from turf to grass, which is something that the players have talked about a lot and are very excited about. They had a whole heating system. It's very fancy grass. But, yeah, this is a big season for the Bills. I mean, you add in a new head coach to the fact that this billions-of-dollar stadium is set to open for the first time, and it certainly increases expectations. There's no doubt about it. The stadium was a long time in the making. The old Highmark Stadium was quite literally falling apart. So to get to this point where the new one is ready, it's really nice. It's going to open, and it's going to be a big celebration on Thursday Night Football. I think there's just a lot of excitement that is associated with that. But I think one thing that's kind of been, yes, there's an excitement, and it's a big deal. I think from the people actually on the team, the players, the coaches, there's kind of like not wanting to put too much on that because it is still another football season. And yes, a nice fancy new stadium's opening, but you have to keep in mind that you still got to play the games. But there's a lot of excitement in the community and stuff. There's a night practice they're having for camp next weekend that there's a lot of excitement about for fans and everyone to kind of get to see the new stadium in action.
0: New head coach, new coordinators, new stadium, but the same Elena Getzenberg, our ESPN Bills reporter. Appreciate you hopping on game day here today, Elena. Enjoy the rest of training camp up there in Western New York.
13: Thanks so much for having me on, guys.
0: the Buffalo Bills, hoping that some changed roles will change their fortunes, Kyle Bailey. You tell me. Joe Brady's offense last year was the number one rushing outfit in the NFL. Certainly that has been a concerted effort since he ascended to the OC role from after being cast off and cast to the side by the Carolina Panthers. But we don't talk about those times. We don't talk about the run that he had for the team that you cover. But at the same time, it is fascinating that the Buffalo Bills feel, and at the very least, it feels like Brandon Bean is 10 toes down, doubling down, as is ownership, in saying that Sean McDermott was the problem. Everyone else here is working.
2: Yeah, and listen, Sean McDermott, another guy that I covered here in Carolina as part of True. That Super Bowl team that went to the Super Bowl back in 2015. He was the defensive coordinator, highly respected here and still very highly respected in Buffalo. They had just beaten their heads against the door, I guess, one too many times for ownership in the front office, and you know that was enough to finally make the change. They do have the continuity in Joe Brady, still a young guy. Obviously, he's been an offensive, I don't know, I hate the word guru, but you know, you call it what it is. That's the way he was referenced early in his career, certainly leaving LSU. So there's a lot of hope that offensively they can continue what they've been doing. You mentioned the rushing attack. James Cook led the NFL with over 1,600 yards rushing, and then when you have Josh Allen with him, of course, making up much of the rest of that, you know why they were so prolific on the ground. Now it's about chunk plays offensively. You know, I watched them a lot last year. Through the passing game specifically, but I watched them a lot last year, saw them in person. They struggled with that a lot. So the DJ Moore trade back in March, I think, can help Josh Allen tremendously. DJ Moore gets open. He has great hands. He's got great yak potential. When he gets the football in his hands, he turns into a running back. The yards after catch with DJ Moore is something that you expect. So if they can successfully integrate that part of the offense into what they have, I think Buffalo's offense with Joe Brady now fully at the helm, doing all the things that he wants to do across the board, has a chance to once again be really, really good. But as you and everybody else knows, with this organization, we have now reached the point where it's just, when are you going to do it? When are you going to break through the wall? Will it be this year? I don't know, but I think with what they have, they've got as good a chance as just about anybody.
0: One head coach, excuse me, in the modern era, has ever made their first Super Bowl with that team after being with said team for 7+ years. That was Andy Reid. And so the Buffalo Bills reading into that historical stat and saying, we need to remove Sean McDermott, elevate Joe Brady, get a younger voice at the helm of this franchise, and maybe then we can finally break through and win it all. One health note from training camp up there in Orchard Park. C.J. Gardner-Johnson went down with a non-contact injury at today's practice. No word from the Buffalo Bills on exactly what that safety to the Bills' new safety is and what a timetable for his return could be. Coming up, time to take a swing. This is Game Day on ESPN Radio and the ESPN app.
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0: Mia O'Brien, Kyle Bailey, and our Jeff Passan, senior MLB insider who joined SportsCenter to give the very latest on where the Detroit Tigers ace may be headed.
26: One of the biggest trades of this century at the deadline. Two-time Cy Young Award winner, and the teams that are involved are the best in baseball. The Los Angeles Dodgers, the Milwaukee Brewers, the Tampa Bay Rays, the Atlanta Braves, and even the Chicago Cubs. You know, it's not at the point now where it's a two-team race between the Brewers and the Dodgers, but the belief among executives around the game is that they're going to be able and willing to put together the two best packages.
0: It sounds like, by all accounts, Kyle, Tarek Skubal, not long from Motown. But is L.A. a done deal? I know, now we need the disclaimer. Kyle Bailey, what team are you a fan of?
2: The L.A. Dodgers.
0: Okay. So, with that said, is it L.A. or bust for Tarek Skubal?
2: I don't think it's L.A. or bust. You know, I think that, listen, Detroit's got to get the best package. And I guess by default, because the Dodgers are who they are, you just assume that L.A. would be among the top of the list in terms of offering the best package. So I've heard, you know, what Buster said. I've seen others say that if the Dodgers want him, the Dodgers are going to get him. And it's really hard to argue with that. I mean, can you imagine adding another high-leverage arm in October to what they already have? Yamamoto, Snell, Glasnow, you know, potentially Otani. I understand why, you know, the average baseball fan doesn't like L.A. I get it, totally do. But I'm just thinking about that from the beginning. That's the first thing I think of. Yamamoto, Snell, Glasnow, Skubal, with Otani if you need him in the postseason. So I would think that's attractive to him. They can pay him a lot of money, but there are better stories out there. Him going to Milwaukee, right, would be an amazing story. Obviously, yep, down here, and I'm in Charlotte, but you know, it's still the Atlanta Braves part of the country. You know, him being added to that Atlanta rotation with all the things they've dealt with from an injury standpoint, battling through it all, I think that would be a fascinating addition as well. But it's hard to argue right now that, you know, as Buster and others have said, if the Dodgers really want him, it's likely where he ends up.
0: Well, the other interesting part in all of this, Kyle, is that – Derek Skubal plays for a Detroit Tigers team that is only 3.5 games back in the wild card
2: Exactly.
0: race. And the reality that we live in here on August 1st, 2026, a little over 48 hours away from the trade deadline, is that all but six teams of the 30 in Major League Baseball are within 4.5 games of a wild card spot and a postseason berth. And so we don't know who is going to be a buyer, who's going to be a seller. By all accounts, because of the haul you could get back from Tarek Skubal, the Detroit Tigers have to be a seller, at the very least of their prime marquee player. Maybe they don't sell off all their assets, because the AL Central has been as wild as any division in baseball. You really don't know the Chicago White Sox, this youth movement, is it actually sustainable here in 2026, or is it more about the years ahead? And so, I mean, if you're the Tigers, if you trade Tarek Skubal, what sort of message does that send to the rest of your roster?
2: The wrong one, but that doesn't mean it's going to stop them. You know, we all understand what it's. I mean, as you
0: I
2: said,
0: I just think that division, like, it's not over. You know,
2: it's not over, but
0: it's not like you play in the West, right? Where it's like, okay, well, in the NL West, the Dodgers are already winning the division. It is what it is.
2: Sure, like, and I don't think this is exactly akin to Paul Skeens in Pittsburgh, where it's felt right. like a foregone conclusion that he would be out at some point. Like, I thought maybe there could be a long stay for Skubal in Detroit past what the expectations were, but you know, I think they see the writing on the wall that they're probably not a World Series team, and you know, organizationally, if they think that's the chip they flip to get them the pieces, you know, if it's the Dodgers, for instance, there's, you know, the Dodgers and a couple of other teams have the ability to both absorb the salary and have the prospect capital and big league depth, but prospect capital that Detroit is probably looking at thinking, okay, we can use this to position ourselves better for the next 3 or 4 years. Anybody who's a competitor, to your point, has a hard time seeing where they are in the standings and reconciling trading your ace away. It's just the reality of baseball right now. And you know, back to some of the teams that are out there, I mentioned adding him to that stable of studs in L.A., but, I mean, what about the notion of pairing Skubal with Jacob Mizrowski in Milwaukee? How much fun would that be? Like, I have no ties to Milwaukee, but I think they are one of the easier teams to root for in all of sports. As a small market baseball team that's been a consistent winner, that's done it the right way, I think that would be a tremendous story. As I mentioned, Atlanta, I mean, given the way Chris Sale is pitching so far this year, you know, having Sale and Skubal in a rotation together would be pretty amazing. But then Tampa as well. I mean, I think that would, you tell me, would that cement Tampa as the
0: as
2: AL
0: a favorite? Yes.
2: Yeah, I mean, yeah. I think it would, right?
0: No, and that's where I would like to bring in our producer in Bristol at HQ, Josh Kapke, our resident Rays fan, because at this point in time, Kapke, is the rotation the biggest question mark for the Rays if they're to hold on to this lead in the AL East?
1: Yeah, I definitely think for the Rays, they're going to need another arm, top heavy. Obviously, if you get a guy like Skubal, that puts you over the top, maybe separates you from the Yankees and the American League race. But I think they also need a bat as well. Maybe a Ketel Marte, a Luis Arraez, another player in that lineup to give them more consistency on the offensive side.
0: They currently lead the Yankees by 2.5 games. The Yankees slated to face the Chicago Cubs later tonight here on ESPN Radio. Some rain and inclement weather currently rolling through Wrigleyville, so we will keep you posted on the status of that one. But to that end, Kyle, the Yankees, for the first time in my lifetime as a fan of that ball club, pitching is not the issue. The issue is that they can't buy a run if they tried. And George Steinbrenner would try to buy some runs if he was still alive here today. I feel very confident in saying that. He would try to buy lots of runs. I don't know if Brian Cashman is going to have that same sort of luck. But at the same time, I bring up the Yankees because not just the AL East race, but the Dodgers, the Yankees, these two teams that historically speaking, oh, they are not afraid to spend money comparatively to these ball clubs like the Milwaukee Brewers, the Tampa Bay Rays, who do not have that same payroll. But given the situation they are in and given new ownership in Tampa and given the Milwaukee Brewers renewed interest, especially given the Cubs Brewers dynamic that is longstanding, but especially in light of who is managing which ball club, I do think that these teams need to push all their chips to the middle of the table. And if it means sending away highly coveted prospects to land Tarek Skubal, who, how many more years do you think Tarek Skubal still has as one of the top five pitchers in the game? How many more years do you think he's got?
2: I'd say top end 3 or 4 is what you're probably looking at just based on the average. He could extend that, but I'd say just on average 3 to 4.
0: So he's 29, and just to make sure we're all on the same page here, Jacob Mizrowski, the ace for the Brewers, is 24. And if you're looking at 3 to 5 more years, now all of a sudden Miz, who, let's, if this isn't his prime, that's a scary proposition of what he could look like 3 to 5 years down the line. And if you have Tarik Skubal aiding him in that rotation and creating a mismatch weekend in, weekend out for opposing teams, that is as daunting an opponent as you would see in the NL, not named the Los Angeles Dodgers, for the next 3 to 5 years now.
2: Absolutely. I mean, Milwaukee, of course, as we know, a legitimate NL contender. They've got a deep farm system. They've shown the willingness to take on the remaining salary. You add a proven Cy Young caliber guy, it transforms their rotation into something that I think we have to consider World Series worthy, obviously. You know, for a smaller market club, landing maybe the, I don't know if he's a rental or not, we'll have to wait and see where he lands, but and I mean, it would be one of those maybe franchise defining statements of aggression from Milwaukee, and that's why I think it might be the best story out there in terms of where he ends up. I'll leave it to their front office to figure out how it works long term, but for the here and now, I can't imagine a better 1-2 punch in the playoffs than that outside of what maybe LA has.
0: The Major League Baseball trade deadline, Monday, 6 p.m. Eastern. The very latest from our MLB insider, Jeff Passan. The Pittsburgh Pirates acquiring right-handed reliever Camilo Doval from the Yankees for two prospects this afternoon. Other than that, he just reported that the Seattle Mariners have been working with teams on a potential trade for right-hander George Kirby. Emerson Hancock and Luis Castillo could also be on the trade block on their way out of the Pacific Northwest. But that's about it. We are a little over 48 hours away from the trade deadline. All is quiet across the majors. Tarik Skubal's next locale still unknown. Coming up, did they find the missing piece? That's next here on Game Day on ESPN Radio and the all-new ESPN app.
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32: 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What have you made so far of the very busy and active NHL offseason?
33: Well, it just got a little bit busier with Steve Yzerman stepping away, and Red Wing fans have been singing, I'm waiting for you. I'm waiting for you to get us into the playoffs, and I'm waiting for you to figure out the Dylan Larkin situation. And I think Steve Yzerman maybe just said, maybe the waiting is over, and maybe I need to step aside and hand the mantle over to somebody else. Was this Steve Yzerman fully departing? Was this a soft firing by Chris Illich and the Illich family? We're still not sure. Maybe somewhere in the middle is where the truth lies, Mitch, but it's certainly gotten a lot of noise. The timing has certainly got a lot of noise, and not to mention the Leo Carlson offer sheet. So it's been a very, very noisy offseason so far, for sure.
32: I mean, as far as the Yzerman story in Detroit, if his name isn't Steve Yzerman, if he's not a legend with that franchise, he would have been shown the door a long time ago.
33: No question, Mitch. I mean, sometimes greatness gives you, just like when you're a first round draft pick, it always gives you more chances. I mean, that's a fantastic point. 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
13: In other NFL news, Bills safety C.J. Gardner-Johnson carted off the field at training camp today after suffering a leg injury. Some baseball moves. The Pirates have acquired reliever Camilo Duval from the Yankees for two minor leaguers, reports ESPN's Jeff Passan. Duval was

0: right? Now they talk about each other as, you know, as if they're brothers, right? And how much they've grown and how closely they've grown together over the years. And so they both welcome this reunion. It's not like the cold introduction to Bill Belichick's Patriot way in New England. I think it's going to be a much more seamless fit than that. So, again, I don't think either one of us knows if the addition of A.J. Brown is going to lead to them actually winning the Super Bowl in 2026. But I do think there's a world in which it makes their offense even better. Drake May benefits from that. And his numbers do increase, especially in the vertical game where I think A.J. Brown has a chance to make a lot of plays this year.
1: A scary proposition. Drake May, again, one of the top-rated quarterbacks in most statistical categories last year, could be better with the addition of A.J. Brown. One thing's for sure, A.J. Brown, in terms of his mental and physical well-being, in terms of how happy he is in the place that he calls home, appears to be feeling a lot better. Here's Mike Reese, our ESPN NFL Nation Patriots reporter on NFL Live, about the star wideout.
2: I want to mention something about A.J. Brown that I've seen. He can't stop smiling. Laura, you remember what he said when he first got here? He said, "This ain't heaven, but it's close." I asked him the other day, I said, "How would you describe what it's been like being here?" And he said he's just walking on answered prayers.
1: Oh, there you go, our southerner on this program, Kyle Bailey. There is Mississippi's own A.J. Brown, yep, letting out that southern drawl while living in the New England area. He had 7 touchdowns each of the last 3 seasons, Kyle, and so that's where I don't think that in terms of the actual scoring production, the enhancement of that Stephon Diggs role, I don't think that this is as simple as a plug-and-play for A.J. Brown. I do think that this offense under Josh McDaniel is going to have to evolve a little bit more to cater to A.J. Brown, who just turned 29 back in June, and I'm fascinated to see what the evolution is. I would also point to this. Drake May at his best when, number one, that offensive line is protecting him. See the Super Bowl in February, Super Bowl 60 to be exact, because that did not happen there. But additionally, part of why he was sacked multiple times in the Super Bowl was because there was no run game to speak of. And that's the enhancement that I'm excited to see what Josh McDaniels and also Mike Vrabel cook up here in the offseason.
0: I'm with you. And I do think, Brown quote-unquote fits Josh McDaniel's system. McDaniel's offense has always been pretty player-centric, right? He said publicly that system stays the same in principle. Get the players, find out what they do best, fit the offense around them. And so now he has this 6'1", 230-pound physical specimen who can win at all 3 levels, and he can block a little bit too, to your point about the run game, which should help in that aspect. But, I mean, just the contested catches, the yards after catch with the strength and the vision, he's legitimately a red zone threat and an intermediate threat. You mentioned it. He scored at least 7 touchdowns in nearly every healthy season of his career. He can line up at the X on the outside. He can, flex inside to the slot to create mismatches with safeties and smaller slot corners and occasionally linebackers. And so, all of that. I'm still talking about the passing game, but the run game, I think, will also benefit from A.J. Brown's presence out there because he will need to be accounted for in so many ways.
1: And, of course, the million-dollar question, the strength of schedule, the level of competition that the New England Patriots will play now that they have a first-place schedule ahead of them in 2026, also surely plays into that. This is Game Day here on ESPN Radio and the ESPN app, SiriusXM Channel 80. Mia O'Brien, Kyle Bailey. Tune in for baseball action this Sunday as the Dodgers host the Red Sox. Coverage begins at 6:30 p.m. Eastern on ESPN Radio and the ESPN app. Kyle, riddle me this, though. We also discussed the Buffalo Bills. They make a change at the head coaching post. Not even going to go down that road with the New York Jets and the Miami Dolphins. But in the AFC East, the New England Patriots, the reigning division champions, the Buffalo Bills, who were forced to go on the road in the opening round of the postseason. Where do you figure? I'm going to call it a two-horse race. I hope I don't live to regret that, although it certainly would be a story if Jeff Hafley in his first year leads the Dolphins to something and, Aaron Glenn and the Jets do anything of merit. But with that said, where do you see this two-horse race in that division playing out?
0: I think New England. I do. Now, I still think Buffalo makes the playoffs, but I think New England still wins this division. Joe Brady's a first-year head coach, and he does have a lot of continuity, having been the OC there already, and he knows the squad. He knows kind of what it's like to go to work every day. Now he's going to a new building across the street. But, you know, things are new in that sense. And so, you know, will they be as good defensively as they need to be to win this division? I think they have a chance. But, you know, I'm going to side with Mike Vrabel, the experienced veteran head coach who's now got the quarterback. They've got the culture in place. You know, they've added pieces at positions of premium value. So I do think they both ultimately make the playoffs in the AFC. But I'll take New England to win the division.
1: I'm very interested to see that defense in particular, because not that it was held together with string and some gum and some thumbtacks here and there, Kyle, but it is a defense that did see several players leave in free agency. The idea of the pass rush was a question mark from the moment that once upon a time Christian Barmore experiencing those blood clots, and therefore he was held out for an extended period of time 2 years ago. I am interested to see, knowing, of course, Mike Vrabel back home in New England, a defensive stalwart for Bill Belichick all those years, how this defense evolved under his tutelage. But to your point, in terms of being a CEO, look, the puppies at the press conference aside, I don't know if there is a better CEO. And look, I mean, covering the AFC South for the last 8-9 years, I can tell you this, like, I was there the day, so it would have been 3 days before the Titans fired Mike Vrabel, but it was with all the national media in town for that Jaguars-Titans season finale, and it was with all the rumors swirling. And they went out and they beat the Jaguars and kept them from going to the postseason. And people were near tears talking about what Mike Vrabel meant to that ecosystem and meant to that city of Nashville. So that I'm never going to question. But I am curious in terms of the Johnnies and Joes, the X's and O's, how New England builds upon a Super Bowl run in 2025. Coming up, it's time for our NFL Rank'em series. Kyle is going to rank, speaking of, his top five Super Bowl contenders on game day on ESPN Radio.
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23: And everything in between. This is ESPN Radio's NFL Rankup. The top five Super Bowl favorites. Number five.
0: All right, let's jump in. I mean, you and I were just talking about this team in the previous segment. Number five for me, the New England Patriots. They are plus 1,700, by the way, preseason to win the Super Bowl. Mike Vrabel and company engineering one of the biggest turnarounds in recent NFL history, finishing 14-3, first in the AFC East, and just a massive improvement from prior seasons. Dominated the AFC playoffs with wins over the Chargers, the Texans, the Broncos, before falling to the Seahawks. Drake May's emergence, obviously, is a big piece of this. As we just talked about, they landed a true number one receiver by trading for A.J. Brown from Philadelphia to further fortify the offense with the signing of wide receiver Romeo Dobbs. They strengthened the trenches and the defense, adding players like Elijah Vera Tucker, Draymond Jones, Kevin Byard. They're deeper. I think they're going to be more physical. I have the Patriots at number five.
23: Number four.
0: Number four, also plus 1,700 in the Super Bowl betting odds preseason, the Philadelphia Eagles. All right, rebounding from a Super Bowl title in 2024 to go 11-6 and win the NFC East again as the number three seed, but a playoff run that ended abruptly with that 23-19 wild card home loss to the 49ers. They still have key pieces, premium young talent at defense or on the defensive side for Vic Fangio. They just locked up Jalen Carter. We talked about new offensive coordinator Sean Mannion earlier in the show, brought in to erase the memory of Kevin Petullo's offense last year. I like their draft, adding a really electric young player in Mekhi Lemon out of USC to refresh the skill positions after trading away A.J. Brown. So I'll go with Philadelphia at number four.
23: Number three.
0: The Baltimore Ravens, plus 1,200 to win the Super Bowl this year, endured a pretty disappointing 8-9 campaign last year, second in the AFC North, missed the playoffs after fading down the stretch, including that decisive Week 18 loss to Pittsburgh. And that late-season collapse came despite, you know, flashes of what we expect Baltimore to be. They just had a hard time finishing games, staying healthy, obviously. They overhauled the coaching staff. Jesse Minter's in charge there now, which gives me a little bit of pause, but we saw what Mike McDonald just did. So for some guys, it doesn't take very long. They made a huge free agency splash, signing Trey Hendrickson to a four-year, $112 million contract. I've got the Baltimore Ravens at number three.
23: Number two.
0: The Buffalo Bills. Now, I just told you, I think New England's winning the division. But as long as Buffalo gets into the dance...
1: This is a curveball. This is a flamethrower being thrown.
0: I told you there was a curveball coming. The Buffalo Bills, plus 1,000, the second best odds on the board right now to win the Super Bowl. And I tend to agree. 12-5 last year, second in the AFC East. Similar scenario to what I'm proposing here. Notched a big playoff win on the road, beating Jacksonville, continuing the Josh Allen-led offensive consistency for the most part that has defined this recent run. They added a veteran edge presence in Bradley Chubb on a three-year deal. D. Alford, C.J. Gardner-Johnson to bolster the secondary. You gave us the update that he's got a camp injury right now a bit earlier. They've significantly upgraded the wide receiving core with D.J. Moore. I still think the Buffalo Bills have a great shot. I've got them at number two.
23: Number one.
0: Any answer other than the L.A. Rams in the preseason is the wrong answer. Now, I can't guarantee you they win the Super Bowl, but they are plus 500 to win the Lombardi Trophy for a reason. 12-5 last year. We all know the story. Advanced deep into the playoffs. They did barely survive Carolina in the first round, but continued to march through the playoffs before ultimately falling short. Matt Stafford delivered another MVP-caliber season that kept the offense elite, even as that team was navigating the postseason gauntlet. They traded for Myles Garrett, but before that, a lot of folks forget they already dealt for Trent McDuffie to help bolster the defense, and now there's all this talk of the Aaron Donald return. So how could you look at anyone other than the LA Rams as the preseason favorite to win the Super Bowl? I've got the Rams, shockingly, at number one. What do you think, Mia?
1: Those are Kyle Bailey's top five Super Bowl contenders in order. The Patriots at five, the Eagles at four, the Ravens at three, the Bills at two, the Rams at one. Spoiler alert, when I do my rank, I'm coming up a little bit from now. The Rams are also my number one team, but I cannot believe, Kyle, you left out the reigning champion Seattle Seahawks and included the runner-ups, the New England Patriots. Why?
0: It's a different team. They lost the Super Bowl MVP off that team, and while I do really appreciate the season that Sam Darnold put together, there were still a lot of turnovers there. You know, I don't think Sam is going to single-handedly carry this team to another Super Bowl appearance. I think they'll be solid again in 2026, may even make the playoffs, but it is a different team. They've lost some key pieces, and as you and I both know, it's just incredibly difficult to repeat right in the National Football League. So I think the odds tell us historically that's not going to happen.
1: There are some Seahawks fans, though, some of those 12s out there listening.
0: I get it, and I have a lot of respect for the 12th man now.
1: They will tell you that Kenneth Walker wasn't even the most talented running back on that team last year that won the Super Bowl. Zach Charbonnet coming back off of an injury he suffered in the postseason. And so you lose Kenneth Walker, yes, but the expectation is they will reload. I would argue that losing Clint Kubiak could prove to be the bigger loss for the offense in Seattle. But at the same time, I think they have to figure into a top five, not to give mine away, but ultimately because the waves of pass rushers that they deploy, I don't know if there's another team, maybe the Eagles, that has anything near the number, the sheer number of defenders who can come off the line of scrimmage and get after the quarterback like the group assembled by Mike McDonald.
0: I agree with you. I got to see that team in person last year. They came into Carolina and won that game. And, you know, the listeners here probably got tired of hearing me say it, but it was truly the best tackling performance I had ever witnessed live and in person. I mean, that defense, we all know they're stout, they're athletic, they fly around the football, but they are so technically sound, they tackle so well. That's a credit to Mike McDonald. So you're absolutely right. That Seattle defense is still incredibly fearsome.
1: I will echo that sentiment because when the Seahawks came to Duval, same. I was like, who are these cyborgs? Where did Mike McDonald find all of them? I know Pete Carroll left a couple in the cupboard because the general manager is still John Schneider, but still. And the same goes for the Rams. And I don't want to say, with all due respect to your list of Super Bowl contenders, that everyone is chasing those two teams in the NFC West, but it sure as heck feels like it because you can pick at the New England Patriots, the Philadelphia Eagles, the Baltimore Ravens, the Buffalo Bills, flaws in their execution on a game-to-game basis, flaws in the strategy leading into this 2026 season. I don't know with the Los Angeles Rams if you can poke any holes in the group that they've assembled right now outside of perhaps Puka Nacua's off-the-field transgressions and whether or not he has his head on straight, because other than that, and maybe Matthew Stafford and Devontae Adams' regression because of age, that is as formidable a front runner for the Lombardi as we have seen in recent history.
0: There's no question about it. And with, again, the Aaron Donald thing looming out there, and we all know he stayed in tremendous shape. If anybody's ever been equipped to just walk off the street, I won't even say off the couch, because you know that guy spent zero time on the couch the last 2 years. We've seen the workout videos. But with everything else they already have, you know, and again, having seen Matt Stafford and that offense twice last year, it's as well-oiled a machine offensively as I've seen in person in the NFL. And I do not expect any sort of significant drop-off for Matt Stafford this year. At some point, Father Time will get him. But the combination of him and Sean McVay, you know, it sounds like Puka Nacua is doing some of the right things to get his head on straight. And if that's the case, watch out. So they are a deserved heavy preseason favorite to win the title.
1: By the way, I forgot to mention, well done with including the New England Patriots in your top five Super Bowl contenders, playing to the in-laws, playing to your wife's family up there in the New England area. That's always a win. That's always a win.
0: I'm not that shameless. I don't, you know, we've been together 12 years. I don't have to pander that much anymore now.
1: Well, you also were pandering to the Buffalo Bills and the Western New York fan base. You said it's one of the best stadiums you've been to. So
0: it's one of the best stadium experiences I've ever had. Shout out to the Bills fans.
1: Hey, well, speaking of friendship, the friendship between Aaron Donald and the Los Angeles Rams as strong as ever. The job, is it actually finished for Aaron Donald? This is Game Day on ESPN Radio and the ESPN app.
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29: Greg Sutton, friend of the show here on Campbell versus Gallo. How'd you feel about Jesse Marsh and the job he did?
30: Awesome. You know, look, I mean, I have a soft spot for him. He was a former teammate, coach. You know, he's a friend of mine. But I think they embodied what he's all about. You know, getting behind this country, he's done that right from the start. You know, showing his kind of blue-collar work ethic, his personality, I think it was translated to the players. And I think there still has to be some work done. I still think that we can create a stronger identity, and our players need to still kind of get behind that. And look, he's willing to put in the work. We've seen that. He's even going now with the youth national team, the under-20s, and taking that team to try and qualify for the Olympics. And so he's leading that charge. So he doesn't have to do that. He didn't have to, but he knows how important it is to kind of get the youth involved too, and get them under the same umbrella of what he wants his team to be about. So, no, I think he's the perfect man. I'm glad that they gave him the extension to the next World Cup. And I'm excited for him in this country because of him leading the charge.
29: And he did a really good job of getting the U.S. to hate him.
30: Yes, exactly.
29: Right?
30: Even more of a carrot on the top, yeah.
29: Right. I think Canadians appreciated that.
31: I loved it.
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29: It's time for Ask Us Anything. Good morning, guys. I'm not sure I've already asked this question in the past, but I want to know, what's the reason the Canadians always start their season on the road? In the last 10 years, it was only twice that they started their season at home.
2: Yeah. I'm not a fan. I don't know the answer.
29: Me neither.
2: I'm not a fan of it. You know, the bias in me, I find it disrespectful. But
29: that's a little much. No.
2: Well, listen. You know, why Toronto? Why almost every year they're opening in Toronto? Why does Toronto get?
29: Let's not pretend that the Montreal Canadiens have no say in the matter. It's not as if the NHL is like, well, here's how it's going to be. Like,
2: yeah.
29: I think certain parameters are presented. If Jeff Molson petitions Gary Bettman and says, hey, listen, we want to start at home, I'm sure that Gary Bettman would find a way. Have either of you ever had a real IQ test, and what was the score? I'm predicting 138 for Two-Tone Star and 142 for Connor. That's very kind. 142 IQ seems high, no?
2: Seems quite high.
29: Exceptionally high. Placing you in the top 1 to 2%.
5: Yeah, yeah.
29: And what about 138?
5: Dull. I've never had a real IQ test.
29: Highly gifted scorer in the top 1 to 2%. Brother, you think Sean and I are in the top 1 to 2% of IQs?
5: That's right, Connor.
29: What is two-tone star? What does that mean? Oh, because you're tan.
5: My tan lines. Yeah, my tan lines.
29: All right. Well, thank you, Josh. That's very kind.
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8: Other NFL news, Chiefs rookie receiver Cyrus Allen suffered a bruised shin during a special teams drill today. In golf, getting late in the third round of the Rocket Classic in Detroit, Davis Riley is in the clubhouse with the lead at 15 under, one shot ahead of Michael Brennan. A large group, including Ricky Fowler, is three shots back. On the baseball scoreboard, they're in the eighth in Toronto. Blue Jays going for a third straight win lead. The Cardinals 5-1. George Springer has an RBI double and an RBI single. Marlins in front of the Mets 3-2 in the third. In Queens, fifth in Seattle. Mariners have a 3-1 lead on the Twins as they look to stop a three-game losing streak. Randy Arozarena with a solo home run, his 14th. Braves have a 1-0 lead on the White Sox. In the sixth, the Petrov, Drew Rasmussen working on the shutout, struck out 8.
9: Hey, it's Michelle Smallman, and coming up Monday, as we approach the MLB trade deadline, I'll give you my top teams that need to make a move if they want to win the World Series. 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
10: 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If Aaron Donaldson, I might want to come out of retirement.
11: Ooh, it's just a question of whether he wants to go through and do it. My guess is, in the end, that he will. I even think it's got to be awfully enticing to come back and play this year when the Super Bowl will be in L.A.
12: As everyone describes me, he doesn't do anything halfway. So, barring some sort of injury that happens in this lead-up to, I'd be surprised if we're not seeing Aaron Donald play for the Rams this year.
13: The Rams are giving him the space and the time to make the decision, but right now it's up to him.
1: Will he or won't he? That is the question we are tackling here on Game Day on ESPN Radio and the ESPN app. I'm Mia O'Brien. He is Kyle Bailey. We are presented by Progressive Insurance. Sean McVay, the head coach of the Super Bowl favorite Los Angeles Rams, was asked earlier this week if he has any update, any inkling, any timeline, just anything at all when it comes to future Hall of Famer Aaron Donald's possible return.
25: Here's what I would tell you. There won't be any news on that front until we get back to Woodland Hills. You know, we have some different things, which, you know, I totally understand. What I don't want to do is put any, there's some conversations that we've had. We've loosely had some different timelines that are kind of temporary. I want to keep those between us. Just, you know, if something unforeseen happens, out of respect for him and the situation. But I know this, you know, that things are going in the right direction. And if there's an arrow, it's trending upwards. Hey, you know what that is? That is. Ooh, what do you think? No, but no. You know, well, that'll be something that I think once we get back to Woodland Hills, we'll have a better idea of what that timeline looks like. There won't be any decision in anything in terms of Aaron's situation while we're here. That's kind of already been, you know, set out. You know, when we've talked, you know, since the last, you know, for the last couple weeks.
0: Football coaches are among the most secretive people on earth. And Sean McVay has long been a pretty candid guy. I've always appreciated that about him. So when coaches start speaking candidly about, well, the arrow's pointing up, I do think we all know where this is going. For anybody who's confused when he said that they won't have an answer until the team returns to its facility, they're spending the first portion of their training camp at Loyola Marymount before they head back to Woodland Hills. I think that's coming up a week from today, as a matter of fact. So this time next Saturday would be the earliest that we could get the official news as to whether or not Aaron Donald's coming back. But Mia, based on that soundbite, which I've now heard about six times, it sure sounds to me like Aaron Donald's planning on coming back. And especially when, I believe in that same conversation, Sean McVay let it be known that this has been going on since he actually reached out to Aaron Donald to get his thoughts on the team potentially trading for Myles Garrett. So I'd have to believe that this conversation is at least, you know, several weeks, if not months, in the making.
1: So I guess the question isn't will he or won't he. I think at this point it's when will Aaron Donald actually be back in a Rams uniform. What's interesting, Kyle, about Sean McVay's timeline that he presented to reporters in Southern California earlier this week is that Jordan Rodriguez of The Athletic, as close to that program as any NFL embedded reporter in the country, she said earlier this month on NFL Daily that her assessment of the situation was that this could be something in the ballpark of a October, November, maybe he starts on the practice squad. I'm blanking right now. The safety when they went to the Super Bowl and won it back in 2022. Who am I blanking on that rejoined the team in December? I forget why I'm blanking on his name.
0: Eric Weddle.
1: There it is. Eric Weddle. So she said probably not a full Eric Weddle, where Weddle only played six games in that 2021 campaign, but something in the ballpark of he's not going to be an active participant in training camp. He probably won't actually start practicing until September. Mm-hmm. This says otherwise to me. This says we could see Aaron Donald here in the next 2 to 3 weeks.
0: What have we ever known Aaron Donald to do anything half-assed? I mean, ever in his life, in his career.
1: Right.
0: He didn't become...
1: If he knows he's coming back, he might as well just show up.
0: Well, exactly. And he's an undersized defensive tackle historically, right? So I bring that up to say this guy has put in the work his entire life to become who he is. He still trains maniacally, even though he's not playing in the NFL. I joked last week about the time he made that Make-A-Wish kid, you know, throw up during a workout. You know, it's who he is. He can't help himself. So I understand a 35-year-old who's been retired for 2 years not wanting to come out of retirement for the entirety of training camp. A lot of veterans do everything they can to miss as much of training camp as possible. But if he's healthy, like, I understand a pitch count, all right? I understand, you know, ramping him up in the first quarter, first third of the season, certainly not overusing him. But if he's going to come back, I'm sure they want him with the team as early as possible. And I think knowing what we know about Aaron Donald, he likely would want to be there as soon as possible. You know, I brought this up last week that I covered Julius Peppers' return to Carolina. Mm-hmm. And when they brought him back late in his career, the idea was that he would be a third down guy, you know, an obvious passing down specialist, but that, you know, anything beyond that was probably too much, as, you know, he was late in his career. But then he got there, and he was still Julius Peppers, and they couldn't keep him off the field. So he wasn't prime Julius Peppers, but he was pretty close. He was about 91% of it. So I say all that to say, when Aaron Donald gets out there, if he still looks like Aaron Donald, somebody in the building, I'm sure, is going to try to limit his reps and his snaps early in the season. But God bless Sean McVay if that happens, having to make the decisions to not play Aaron Donald if he's looking like Aaron Donald.
1: Before we nerd out, because I'm very excited, you got my juices flowing here on game day on ESPN Radio, Kyle Bailey. I want to enter the lab. I want to see exactly where in this scheme and on this depth chart Aaron Donald will figure in if he is indeed to return to the NFL and the Los Angeles Rams. I do want to note... it is currently 97 degrees in Woodland Hills. They are experiencing an extreme heat warning with temperatures ranging anywhere from 95 to 105 with some localized 105 to 110 degree Ooh. Measurements over the next 2 weeks. And so, if I'm Aaron Donald, I'm okay waiting until September for things to cool down a little bit. However, they are heating up when it comes to this Rams roster. And so as I look at the depth chart, it was jarring to me a couple days ago, Kyle, anecdotally. I was scrolling through Twitter and I saw a graphic that said, wow, isn't it going to be impressive watching Myles Garrett rushing on one side of the defensive line and Byron Young on the other? And that's not to knock Byron Young. It was just because it was so jarring knowing that Jared Verse, who, of course, for the last two seasons has been that de facto true rugged edge rusher for the Los Angeles Rams, not in LA anymore because of the Myles Garrett trade. And so when I look at this roster, I don't want to say that if Aaron Donald returns, it's going to be two cyborgs in Myles Garrett and Aaron Donald basically choosing their spots and saying, okay, I like the matchup with the right guard, so I'm going to slide over to the B gap. Or, ooh, you know what? I think this young rookie tackle, I can take advantage of him. You go handle the weak link on the other side. Outside of those two basically calling their own shots, this is a defense that is no longer the young group that Aaron Donald left in 2023 because Kobe Turner going to be up for a contract extension. The aforementioned Byron Young as well here in the next 2 years. Braden Fisk, the same year as Jared Verse in terms of NFL tenure. Not to mention Josiah Stewart, the edge rusher, the fastball out of the University of Michigan, their third round pick last year. There's a lot of different weapons that they can use at their disposal, and I haven't even gotten to one of my favorite stories on the LA Rams roster, the Landman, Nate Landman, who they pulled off the scrap heap out of Atlanta, a former undrafted free agent rookie linebacker who everyone had left for dead, and somehow, some way, Les Snead and Sean McVay have reinvigorated his career. And then that secondary that you alluded to earlier, Trent McDuffie, now the headliner for a passing group or pass defending group that was its Achilles heel last year. And so I'm interested to see how they deploy all of these names. Oh, by the way, I forgot Puna Ford. Also there. So you're good on run defense too. But where does Aaron Donald figure into your comp of Julius Peppers as being just a third down edge rusher? Where do you see Aaron Donald figuring in? Because at this point, by all accounts, he's coming back.
0: Well, again, assuming he's still in top shape, you know, and it's football. As guys get older, it's a hard sport. You're going to get injured, but he understands how to prepare and take care of his body and prepare his body for the rigors of an NFL season. So, again, without knowing exactly when he intends to show up and what the plan is, we're all kind of guessing, speculating here. But, you know, I'm looking at what you said about what they have up front. Braden Fisk, who came with Jared Verse from Florida State. Kobe Turner, a guy who had 7 sacks last year. You mentioned Byron Young, adding Miles Garrett, obviously. You know, God bless Sean McVay. Like, it's not a bad problem by any stretch, but imagine having Aaron Donald on the sideline available and realizing, you know, maybe it's not best to play him as often as I want to, or to play him, you know, 50 defensive snaps this game. Because I expect if Aaron Donald's going to play, he's going to largely look like Aaron Donald. So it's an embarrassment of riches. Les Snead and that organization have done such a great job. They are, of course, the F Them Picks organization, which is funny as you're rattling off, you know, Kobe Turner, who was the 89th overall pick, and Puna Ford, who was an undrafted guy, Braden Fisk, who was a second rounder. They've found so many impact players in rounds 2 through 7 and in the undrafted free agent realm. They've done so well for themselves, and now to add Aaron Donald, I don't know exactly how he figures in. I just know that if he's out there, that defensive staff is going to have a hard time keeping him off the field.
1: I mean, it's funny. You subtract Jared Verse, and this might be as rugged a run defender group as you will find in terms of big bodies who can flex inside and outside. I mean, the reality that you have a Kobe Turner, you have a Byron Young, who if you need him to kick inside, he probably could. Braden Fisk, maybe not so much an edge rusher, but certainly someone who's going to give you push from the interior of the defensive line. It is an embarrassment of riches, but it also says to me that while Sean McVay says, when we get back to Woodland Hills, we'll reevaluate, I do tend to fall in the line of thinking of one Jordan Rodriguez a little bit more, just because I think Aaron Donald wants to see how this thing plays out. Mm-hmm. I think he wants to arrive ready to help the Rams when they need him most, whether that's because of attrition or because they have figured out who is playing at which spot and at which down and at which time during a football game. Big news from ESPN Radio beginning Monday. Our lineup getting even bigger after starting your day with unsportsmanlike Mike Golic and Mike Golic Jr. return to ESPN Radio with the Golics at 10 a.m. Eastern. 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
26: How's this week? Sean Campbell chatting with Tyson Philpott. Tyson, you know, this game, this season has been phenomenal. The league went through an evolution of rule announcements a year ago. Some have taken place this year already with the 35-second clock. The bench is on the other side, the rouge, but more are coming next year. Did the players get together and say, hey, this game's just fine the way it is, because the first 6 weeks of this season from all nine teams has been phenomenal. You can't not watch a CFL game right now.
27: No, it's crazy to think about. You know, I've been watching the CFL since I was a kid, and I've never seen it as explosive as it is right now, especially even with the close you know, one possession games as well. We definitely didn't have no conversation. You know, I think that the game is speaking for itself in all honesty, and, you know, some of those big plays and, you know, the stuff that we had said that we didn't have, I think they're front and center. So, you know, I don't get paid enough to make any decisions about rules or anything like that. But, I would say the game looks pretty good right now.
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31: It's summertime, vacation is right around the corner, and it's your chance to get away from it all thanks to Grover's Big and Tall, with the best selection of bathing suits and t-shirts from brands like Columbia, Tommy Bahama, and Jack and Jones. Grover's Big and Tall, they never met a man they could not handle.
32: Yeah, me, I think right off the bat here, Ricky Pearsall has actually been dealing with this PCL injury since week four of last season. And the Niners and Pearsall kind of tried to solve it with rest and rehab, hoping that surgery wasn't needed. They actually considered it in the offseason, and he kind of made it through the offseason program and everything okay. But then 3 days into camp, it flared up on him again, and now surgery is necessary. So he's expected to have surgery here in the next couple of weeks. The timeline could be anywhere from 6 to 12 months, so it's definitely going to cost him this season. The Niners are thinking it's going to be more along the lines of 9 months, which would put him back in time for next year's training camp. But in the meantime, they're pretty banged up at wide receiver. You know, they lose Pearsall. Christian Kirk is dealing with a calf injury. Rookie Dejon Stribling, who's been very impressive in the early parts of camp, didn't practice today because of some hamstring tightness. So they brought back Deebo Samuel, but right now they've got a lot of kind of moving parts in that wide receiver room, which frankly has been an issue for really the last year when you include the Brandon Ayuk situation on top of everything we just talked about there.
0: Nick, I think it's safe to say the biggest story out there is Kyle Shanahan, the car accident, the broken bones, the severe concussion. I'm reading from afar that he has yet to miss a practice, but you know he's out there as an observer more than anything else. What can you tell us on that front? And I know it's speculation, but you know, how do you expect that this will impact this team as they prepare for another big season?
32: Yeah, I think right now, Kyle, the today is actually a good time to ask about it, because this was probably the biggest step forward for Kyle Shanahan today, just in terms of his involvement with the team. So this morning before practice, Kyle Shanahan addressed the whole team. It's the first time he's done that since the accident on July 14th, the first time in this training camp that's happened. And then during practice, you know, he's kind of been coming out in the middle of like team drill, so about halfway through practice. But yesterday it was earlier than that. Today was the earliest yet. So he was out there for almost the entire practice, and maybe the best sign yet for his kind of progress is that toward the end of practice, instead of standing in deep center field with general manager John Lynch just kind of hands off watching the practice, he watched from behind the offense and was kind of giving real-time feedback to the offense, which is more along the lines of what he would normally do in a practice. So I don't want to put an exact date or day that he's going to be back kind of full-time in his duties, but he certainly seems to be taking steps in the right direction. And as for how it's going to affect the team, I mean, it kind of remains to be seen. They've done a pretty good job, it seems like, of handling things in his absence, or at least in his limited duties so far. But I definitely think they miss him and are looking forward to getting him back kind of at the controls, particularly when it comes to the offense.
1: Nick Wagner, our 49ers reporter with ESPN's NFL Nation, kind enough to join us here on this back-together weekend on game day. Nick, as if injuries to the wide receiver room and the head coach himself weren't enough, this is a Niners team that has dealt with a slew of injuries on the defensive side of the ball already in camp, not to mention lingering injuries from a season ago. What's the very latest in terms of the health of Malik Mustafa, who, of course, battling an injury during this training camp, but also guys like Fred Warner, Nick Bosa, who were banged up last year, too?
32: Yeah, so far it's been all systems go for Fred Warner. That hasn't been an issue. He kind of recovered from that back in the spring, and he's been participating fully in these camp practices. Malik Mustafa, the hamstring injury, just popped up this week. They don't believe it's serious, but obviously it's already cost him a few practices, so it's just a matter of kind of when he can get back in the mix. And he's competing for a starting spot at safety, so the sooner the better for him. And then Nick Bosa, you know, Trent Williams has spoken highly of just the way Bosa looks doing work on the side, kind of some of the individual stuff that he's capable of doing right now as he comes back from that ACL. But I think it's just a matter of getting strength back in that leg where he had the ACL injury. So we haven't seen him in any team drills yet. We haven't seen him in one-on-one pass rush, but the expectation has been and remains that he'll be ready to go for week one. And I would expect that here at some point, we're probably going to see him back in at least some reps during team and one-on-one pass rush, but I don't know that that's going to happen here right away, probably closer as preseason games come. Not that I expect him to play in a preseason game, but just more involved in practice as camp goes on.
0: Nick, as a guy who covers the NFC South, it's weird not talking about Mike Evans in Tampa. He's out there now, and he's certainly still a very talented guy with a lot still to contribute. What impressions has he made thus far, and what do you think he can do to elevate Brock Purdy in this offense?
32: I think there's a few things. Number one, this won't come as a surprise to you as someone who has experience covering Mike Evans, but the number one thing is he just gives them such a big target, particularly in the red zone. And, you know, that's been an area the 49ers have kind of been up and down in recent years. And George Kittle has been kind of their one constant there, but adding a weapon the size of Mike Evans, who can go up and win jump balls, we've seen that in practice. That's an area that he's going to help them. I think the other thing is, and the Niners, you know, Kyle Shanahan and John Lynch both kind of openly talked about this in the off season, but just adding kind of a grown man, a veteran to the room that has a lot of, you know, some of the names that Mia was talking about earlier, impressionable youngsters in that receiver room, somebody that they can look up to who's had a lot of success in the league and can kind of lead the way. I think that's something that has shown up early on, and you hear a lot of even the defensive backs talking about Mike Evans' influence in the locker room. So undoubtedly going to be a key part of this offense. I don't think they're expecting him necessarily to carry the freight the way he did in Tampa for so many years once they get George Kittle healthy, and obviously Christian McCaffrey is still around, so they still have some other options, but Mike Evans undoubtedly going to be a big part of this offense this year.
1: Not sure, Nick, there is a locale across the league with more news breaking each and every day than in the Bay Area with the San Francisco 49ers, which you do such a great job covering on a day-to-day basis. Hey, we appreciate you taking some time to join us here on Game Day on ESPN Radio.
32: Yeah, thanks for having me. Take care. See you guys.
1: And the Niners, of course, begin their season in earnest Thursday, September 10th, down under against the Los Angeles Rams. And we didn't even have a chance to ask Nick about the preparation that's going to go into that, Kyle. It's such an unorthodox beginning to the season, both with games on Wednesday, Thursday, I think every other day of the week, right? Opening week mm-hmm. one of the NFL season, but especially knowing the first ever game to be played in Australia, regular season game, and what's going to go into that, let alone the idea of Kyle Shanahan essentially weeks removed from that car accident that resulted in non-life-threatening injuries, but serious injuries nonetheless, that have kept him out of this opening week of training camp, now having to turn around and head to Australia to play in Melbourne.
0: Yeah, I'm sure he'll be fine by then. But, you know, one of the things that they tell you not to do with a concussion is
1: get on a plane.
0: And that's a 14-hour flight from San Francisco to Australia, as I understand it. So, you know, it's a serious situation. Severe concussion, broken, I think, nose, ribs, everything else. I mean, it was awful. And he's lucky to have survived it, and I'm glad that he did. Chris Forster's taking over out there in the interim. It is good to hear that Kyle Shanahan, certainly if you're a 49ers fan, is there at practice observing, being a part of things. But, like, how quickly will he recover? When will he feel like himself? I mean, it's a loaded division with the Rams and the Seahawks. You know, they need to get off to a quick start. They clearly still have a lot of weapons in San Francisco. The Mike Evans addition could be huge for that offense. Brock Purdy had a disappointing year last year with injuries that, you know, caused him to miss 7 games. But he apparently is back and looking healthy. So this Shanahan thing is the biggest storyline of them all. Will the most important piece of that organization be ready to go when they have to get on a plane and fly down to Australia?
1: And even if you want to say he's not the most important piece of that organization, okay, well, George Kittle, still not back. Nick Bosa, still not back. Mm-hmm. Mykal Williams, their first-round pick from a year ago, still not back from injury either. And now you couple that with the season-ending injury to Ricky Pearsall, their first-round pick from 2 years ago, who will undergo that procedure out at least 9 months. And man, oh man, the storylines abound for the San Francisco 49ers. Coming up, it's time to choose a side. Coming up next on Game Day on ESPN Radio, the ESPN app, SiriusXM Channel 80, and tune in.
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26: Chatting with Valerie Tetreault of Tennis Canada. What about Ojai Aliassim? What have you seen kind of evolve from his game in the last calendar year or year and a half?
9: He has more confidence now when he steps on the court. I do think that something happened during the last U.S. Open. I think some of the big tennis fans will remember his match against Alexander Zverev. And Zverev had a few comments before that match saying that basically with Felix, you know, sometimes he was playing well, but sometimes, buff, not so well. And I think, you know, in the end, something triggered in Felix, and then we saw a Felix who was maybe a little bit more emotional on court, and I think that's kind of what he needs. He needs that energy. Sometimes I feel like when he's almost too calm on court, maybe it's not necessarily helping him to perform at the level that he can perform, and it really feels like since that moment something has changed, and now when he goes on court, he believes he can beat anyone.
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14: Screenshots back. Major League Baseball trade deadline is on Monday. Today, the Yankees dealt reliever Camilo Dotel to the Pirates for two minor leaguers. On the scoreboard, one game has gone final. In Toronto, the Blue Jays get their third straight win, 5-1 victory over the Cardinals. Alejandro Kirk with a two-run single. In progress, they're in the seventh in St. Pete. The Rays lead the White Sox 1-0. Drew Rasmus at six scoreless with 10 strikeouts. Tampa Bay currently 2.5 game first-place lead on the Yankees, who play the Cubs tonight at Wrigley, and it's on ESPN Radio at 6:30 Eastern. Mariners have a 3-2 lead on the Twins in the sixth in Seattle. Randy Arozarena with a solo home run, his 14th. Seattle looking to stop a three-game losing streak.

0: Vita Vea has been a fan favorite down there. He's extremely well-liked, as far as I understand it, inside the building. The players respect him throughout the locker room. But again, he's on the wrong side of 30. Anybody who trades for him, by the way, is going to have to immediately pay him. So I wonder if you're Jason Light, what those conversations have been like. Because he's certainly talked to teams already about Vita Vea. Like, what price tag is Vita going to fetch given the current circumstances? I wouldn't think any more than a second-round pick, maybe a fourth, you know, maybe a fifth thrown in there. Because, again, somebody's got to pay him. And I'd keep an eye on the Raiders as it relates to Vita Vea. Because John Spytek was in Tampa and was responsible for drafting and scouting Vita Vea when they took him in the draft. He was also there when they gave him the first extension back in 2022. So nobody knows Vita Vea better than John Spytek, the new general manager, second-year general manager in Las Vegas. That's a spot that if this trade demand is serious and Jason Light is serious about it, keep an eye on the Raiders.
1: My question, though, is will Vita Vea say yes to a trade to Las Vegas knowing they may not be in win-now mode? Is he looking for the Los Angeles Rams or the Los Angeles Chargers to push all those chips to the middle of the proverbial table and say, come on back to California, Vita. Come on back where you are welcome on a team that is contending for a Super Bowl in the here and now.
0: Maybe. Well, we'll have to see, but you'd have to think there's something appealing to him about playing with Max Crosby. Now, we are assuming that Max Crosby is going to be healthy, but if you assume that, yeah. I know that the Raiders, to your point, are still building it up right now, but they signed Quay Walker. They've got N'Kobe Dean. Quiddy Pay's there now. I mean, you add Vita Vea to the mix. I mean, all of a sudden, with a healthy Max Crosby, that's not a defense you really look forward to facing on Sunday.
1: Yeah, but then you're also playing in one of the most difficult divisions in football as opposed to, sorry, NFC South, resident aficionado here on game day on ESPN Radio. I would also throw this into consideration, especially as we talk about the strength of those two divisions, Kyle. Where did Vita Vea play his college ball?
0: The Washington Huskies.
1: Where is the University of Washington located?
0: Seattle, Washington.
1: Where do they really, really like to collect defensive linemen like their candy?
0: The Seattle Seahawks.
1: Okay, so just file that one away as well. I do want to do the same exercise we did on the defensive side of the ball with the offense, Kyle, real quick. Just because this is a question that I have had about the Tampa Bay Buccaneers since Tom Brady departed, since he entered retirement the second time, not the first time. Is this a team that has quietly been reloading all along, or is it in need of a reset? Certainly, Bucky Irving lit the world on fire as a former fourth-round pick out of Oregon when Liam Cohen was his play caller. Injuries ravaged his second season in the league. We don't know what he will look like in his third season, and so big question mark. Chris Godwin, back nine. Emeka Egbuka, emerging superstar, and the early reports from Tampa suggest as much as well. Another Washington Husky in Jalen McMillan, who also dazzled as a rookie. But again, what is he year two? A new system, a new offensive play caller. And then that offensive line, which has been quietly one of the best in football. They definitely have quietly restocked the offensive line throughout the course of the last 5-6 years. Certainly Graham Barton coming from the triangle in North Carolina and Duke University to be the anchor in the middle. Not to mention one of the best left tackles in football, though he's battling an injury right now, and Tristan Wirfs. And this is a team that if you were to drop any quarterback on, could at least win you 8 games? Yes? No? Maybe so?
0: Potentially. I do like the talent they have on the offensive line. Last year, they were racked by injuries up front. And I mean racked by injuries up front. Cody Mauch missed nearly the entire season. Tristan Wirfs, I think, missed a half dozen games.
1: Yep.
0: Bredesen, Gedeke, they missed a half dozen games as well. Graham Barton was about the only guy. I think, he was the only guy that played 17 games last year on the offensive line. So there are talented guys up front. And if they stay healthy together, the Wirfs training camp injury is obviously concerning, but they have a chance to be, I think, one of the better units in the league. You mentioned it. Egbuka is a young star. They love what they see in him. Chris Godwin got himself a nice fat extension last year, and so he's pretty well entrenched there, still a very good player. And Bucky Irving's a stud. They also are really excited about Ted Hurst, their wide receiver draft pick from this past spring. So I think if you've got a healthy, really motivated Baker Mayfield with an offensive line that stays together a hell of a lot more than they did last year, they can be a problem offensively.
1: But if you took Baker Mayfield out,
0: but if you took him out,
1: could any quarterback navigate that offense?
0: A lot could. Yeah, I think a lot of guys could. The problem, as you know, is how many guys are out there available right now to come in there and run this offense? Not many.
1: Not so even Joe Flacco, which is very sad. He's always the answer, and he's not even the answer this go-around.
0: Correct. So there's no one available to you right now. Like, if this rift with Baker is that bad, and we know earlier this week Baker let his feelings be known. The Glazer family via Adam Schefter let their feelings be known the next day. I don't think anybody's been anywhere close to out of line here, but how hurt are the feelings? Is this something they're going to get past quickly, or is there real beef, real tension with the potential for someone to do something kind of crazy here? Maybe, maybe not, but there's not a better option to turn to right now.
1: The X factor in all of this, their new offensive coordinator, Zach Robinson, who was a part of that Rams staff back in 2022, where Baker Mayfield had to learn how to play quarterback for Sean McVay on 48 hours notice. Liam Cohen, his former OC with the Tampa Bay Buccaneers, and Zach Robinson were among those tasked with giving Baker a crash course. How will he fare with Zach Robinson after having a career year 2 years ago with Liam Cohen?
0: It's a great question, because that's not a hire that people were lauding when they made
1: it,
0: right?
1: Because he just, you know, was coaching the Atlanta Falcons.
0: Exactly.
1: But to the same point of anyone could quarterback the Tampa Bay Buccaneers, I don't know if anyone could be the OC for last year's Atlanta Falcons.
0: Right. So the Zach Robinson hire to a lot of people was underwhelming, especially, you know, on paper kind of disappointing. But yes, to your point, they haven't exactly had a stable quarterback situation in Atlanta. Baker's got familiarity with him. As you know as well as anybody, it's just been one OC after the other in Tampa for him. So he wants somebody he knows for a very important season. And we'll see if Zach Robinson's the guy. But I do think they have enough offensively that if Baker stays healthy, they could be a problem.
1: Four coordinators in 4 years for the Tampa Bay Buccaneers. 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Coming up, is this team a quarterback away? 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
1: Sex with a new head coach and new play caller.
0: Well, I certainly think they upgraded at the head coaching spot. And I mean that with all due respect to Raheem Morris, who I don't think is a bad coach. But Kevin Stefanski has certainly, accomplished a bit more as a head coach. I liked what he did overall in Cleveland. So I do think that the ceiling is pretty high, or rather the floor, pardon me, is pretty high for Atlanta with Kevin Stefanski there, just in terms of them being a professional outfit that I think can go out there and look the part most Sundays. But as you've said already, quarterback is what it's all about. And we've known for some time that this would be a battle between Tua Tagovailoa and Michael Penix Jr. And we don't know exactly who the best guy for the job is. You know, Tua's coming over from Miami where there were a lot of hopes pinned on him for a number of years. That didn't pan out. He's got new life in Atlanta. But Penix is out there, and I think Penix has a lot of ability, still has upside, but this front office didn't draft him. You know, that was a move made by Terry Fontenot. That is not a Matt Ryan ordeal. So they're going to give Michael Penix a chance to prove that, you know, he can run this offense better than Tua Tagovailoa, but I still don't think they have a clear answer anywhere close to it. And you know, I'd love to know if there's a Falcons fan out there, like, is there anybody you're rooting for in this camp battle? Because, you know, I don't know if Penix, I think the honeymoon phase is kind of over with him. You know, the fans down there were excited about him, and maybe some still are, but he hasn't proven anything yet. The injuries have kind of followed him to the NFL level, and, you know, they started camp with neither of them being available, so they're signing Cooper Rush, Trevor Siemian's on the roster. So, you know, you just said it. They have a lot of talent elsewhere. Bijan Robinson is one of the best backs in the NFL. Drake London got paid for a reason. They have brought talent into the organization. I'll also point out, by the way, they lost Caleb McGarry, their longstanding right tackle, on a team that has two left-handed quarterbacks. So that's a pretty big deal. There are big-time questions. Do they have talent? Yes. But like the Atlanta Falcons, to me, are maybe the ultimate example of a team that in most years we're talking about what they could be, what they have the potential to do, and even their fans will tell you they tend to fall short of that more often than not.
1: 1-888-729-3776 if you do want to sound off about who your pick is to win the Atlanta Falcons quarterback job. That's 1-888-SAY-ESPN. Speaking of the quarterback room, Kyle, let's first hear from Kevin Stefanski before I take you on a wonderful trip through the last 3 days of quarterback development and quarterback competition in the ATL.
21: You better have great depth in a bunch of your position rooms, and certainly at the quarterback position. This is you got to have guys that you trust, and I feel confident in the group that we have. I love how these guys are pushing each other. I love how these guys are working together, and you know, that competition thing. It's really, you're competing against yourself every single day. But the idea that you have to get multiple guys ready to play all these positions, because you just can't predict anything in this league.
1: Multiple guys, you say, Kevin Stefanski. Okay, here we go. So Trevor Siemian is no longer a member of the Atlanta Falcons.
0: That's right.
1: Kyle Bailey.
0: Yeah.
1: Because he was released earlier this week. However, he was released in a corresponding move that led to Cooper Rush signing with the Atlanta Falcons after Tua Tagovailoa back injury. Back spasms. Some sort of mysterious back condition kept him out of day one of training camp earlier this week. But then he shows up early at day two, and he's throwing with Bijan Robinson, who's, of course, holding in as he tries to get a new contract with the Falcons. So everything all of a sudden is hunky-dory, but he's not participating in team periods. I digress. Michael Penix, forthright with reporters, said, I'm not going to be able to participate in team for at least 4 weeks. That's what the doctors are telling me. Maybe sooner, maybe later, but 4 weeks is what they told me, which I appreciate that transparency. However, that meant that Jack Strand, Minnesota State Moorhead Dragon quarterback last year, who signed as an undrafted free agent earlier this offseason, was not only QB1, Kyle, at day one of training camp earlier this week because Rush hadn't arrived to town yet. No, Matt Ryan was the only other person available to throw passes, from what I'm told, at Atlanta Falcons training camp, because during team periods, Tua Tagovailoa, Michael Penix, unavailable. In the words of the great Doug Marrone, the best ability is availability, and that's where this competition may not even get off the ground running, folks, because outside of Jack Strand, I don't know who's been available more the last few days at practice in Atlanta.
0: No, they don't. That's the thing. The Tua thing was such a risk, and not financially, of course, but, you know, this is, as you've pointed out multiple times, and I've gone through it as well, there's talent there. They have guys that can win them football games.
1: Oh, yeah.
0: Bijan, Drake London, Olamide Zaccheaus is a professional wide receiver, Kyle Pitts, so on and so forth. They have players that can win football games. But, like, the Tua thing was such a real risk. Every time he gets hit, we're all cringing and bracing, you know, wondering if that's the next concussion. Let's just be honest about it. You know, we all hope that doesn't happen to him, but it's happened a number of times. It's something I'm sure that, you know, everybody down there thinks at least a little bit about. And then Michael Penix Jr., I really liked him coming out of Washington. Really liked
1: him.
0: And
1: same.
0: I thought I thought Terry Fontenot did a ballsy thing that night when he took Michael Penix Jr. But so far, 2024, 775 yards, 3 touchdowns, 3 picks. Extended time last year, more so anyway, 1,900 yards, 60% completion, 9 touchdowns, 3 interceptions. So there was some evidence that he can get the job done, but it certainly was uneven and inconsistent. He doesn't look yet like a grown-up quarterback in the NFL, and maybe this is the year. But all of that uncertainty and lack of availability in weeks of training camp, especially as it relates to Penix, in the lead up to a pretty important season, I do think spells a slow start for Atlanta. You have to have your quarterback, the guy you're going to roll with in an ideal situation, of course, taking these reps in training camp, developing chemistry with a new coaching staff and a new offense. This stuff matters. And as you just said, Jack Strand is out there running, you know, first team offensive reps this week. If I'm a Falcons fan, I don't feel good about things right now.
1: Some updates from camp today from our Mark Raimondi. Tua Tagovailoa only did individual work on Saturday. Head coach Kevin Stefanski said he is making progress. But hey, at least, you know, you're building depth there. Michael Penix Jr., individuals, he did participate in a 7-on-7 session. It continued to just be Jack Strand and Cooper Rush in 11-on-11 reps. Bijan Robinson's hold-in continued. He was on the field with teammates during practice, as he has been, but he did go inside during the media video shooting period of practice. For those who are, you know, interested in the Jack Strand of it all, he was 7 of 13 in 11-on-11. And Cooper Rush was 6 of 10, which means that Jack Strand, QB1, who says no, Kyle Bailey, who says no. I'm just saying.
0: Doesn't this further underscore just how great Bijan Robinson is? 2,300 scrimmage yards last year with the instability they had.
1: Jack Strand could win with him. Is that what you're saying? Because that's what I'm hearing.
0: I might be suggesting that, yes, that Jack Strand might have a modicum of success with Bijan Robinson in the backfield. That guy is that dangerous, that talented. Everybody dreads playing him week to week in the NFL. But, yeah, again, it underscores just how talented, gifted he is, that without consistent, stable quarterback player presence, that he's put up those kinds of numbers.
1: Don't you look now. Jack Strand threw for over 3,500 yards last year. So I see you, Bijan Robinson, with all your fancy numbers, and I say there's a new sheriff to pair with you in the backfield. Your new Robin to your Batman, and his name is Jack Strand. I kid. Again, 4 weeks is the expectation until Michael Penix can rejoin team periods 11-on-11, but very encouraging per hour. Mark Raimondi to see him participating in at least one 7-on-7 period as he continues to recover from yet another ACL tear. 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
35: We're talking football with Rowan White. Rowan, what do you think? It's been a long time since the Raiders have drafted a quarterback at number one, and it's worked out for them. Is Fernando Mendoza going to get this franchise on the right track?
36: Well, hopefully. Hopefully they do right by him, too. I don't expect him to start too much this year. I think if he does, it'll be a little bit later into the season. I'd like for him to get a few reps in at least. But they brought in Kirk Cousins at least to develop. And I think we've seen in the last decade or so, quarterbacks who sit for a little bit before they start tend to do pretty decently in the league. I mean, the best example obviously being Patrick Mahomes, who famously sat his entire rookie year. I'd love to see the Raiders are in a position where they can do the same thing with Fernando. And I would absolutely love to see if they did something like that, because I think this kid has, for one, the mentality to bring it the whole way. I mean, just his work ethic, the way he goes about his day-to-day seems, from our point of view anyway, seems absolutely impeccable. And, I mean, his on-the-field production is really good, too. He was making NFL-type throws already when he was at Indiana. His back shoulder throws were damn near perfect. And I think if there was any person to work out in Las Vegas as a quarterback, I think it would be him.
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37: Team and try to be productive and just like the other guys. So it's been well so far.
38: Sean Watson hasn't played in 2 years.
4: in golf. After three rounds of the Rocket Classic in Detroit, Davis Riley has the lead at 15 under, one shot ahead of Michael Brennan. Ricky Fowler, Cameron Young, and others are three shots back. On the baseball scoreboard, they're in the seventh in Seattle. The Mariners and Twins are tied at three. Seattle looking to end a three-game slide. Randy Arozarena with a solo home run for the Mariners is 14. Marlins pounded the Mets 6-2 in the seventh in Queens. Javier Sanoja with a two-run homer for Miami. A couple of finals. The Rays blanked the White Sox 1-0 at the Trop behind Drew Rasmussen, who's now 10-5. Six scoreless with 10 strikeouts. Tampa Bay currently a three-game first-place lead on the Yankees. And the Blue Jays get past the Cardinals 5-1 in Toronto.
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1: Inside of 48 hours away from the 2026 MLB trade deadline, and I mean, who would we say is the biggest name that's been dealt at this point, Kyle Bailey? Because there's really not that many trades to speak of, let alone a big name. We're talking Tarek Skubal. We're talking George Kirby. We're talking Luis Arraez, all potentially on the trade block, all potentially on the move here in the next 2 days. But all quiet on the Western Front so far. This is game day here on ESPN Radio and the ESPN app.
0: Not much. We haven't seen much at all. Bo Naylor got dealt to Milwaukee. Pittsburgh picked up a reliever. You had Minnesota trading for A.J. Mentor. But, yeah, you're right. It's been relatively quiet in the lead up to Monday's deadline.
1: A.J. Mentor, that might be the winner at this point, which is certainly saying something. That's not Zach Mentor, football fans. That's A.J. Mentor, to be clear. Were you a hot stove fan back in the day, Kyle Bailey?
0: You better believe it.
1: Same.
0: Of course.
1: And that's where, even if hot stove season can't be what it once was during the winter meetings, I would love nothing more than to at least see some action here at the MLB trade deadline, something that matches the ferocious heating up temperatures here in the state of Florida and gives us something to look forward to here over the next 2 days. Perhaps producer Josh Kapke and producer Nick Carty can get the juices flowing with a little buy or sell. MLB GMs, if you're listening, the boys have some ideas.
6: Boston Red Sox.
1: With regards to buying or selling, undoubtedly, the Boston Red Sox, 21-6 in the month of July, the hottest team in baseball. Somehow, some way, I really don't know how, they are still in the AL East race, 6.5 games back of the Yankees, 3.5 games back in the wild card. No doubt they will be buyers at the trade deadline, despite all odds after dismissing their manager in early May.
0: Hard to believe you're saying that. The aforementioned New England family vacation from a couple of weeks ago, I think I watched half of that winning streak with my father-in-law on a night-to-night basis. It truly is one of the more remarkable things I've seen in sports in some time. We talked to Dave O'Brien weeks ago in the middle of that Yankees sweep. And, you know, he and I were talking about the future of the organization and where things were going post-Alex Cora firing, that sweeping the Yankees, which they hadn't done at the time, but they'd won the third game of the series. It was fun, but this wasn't going anywhere. You know, this was all about the future for the
1: Smoke
0: Red Sox.
1: Smoke and mirrors.
0: Of
1: Just
0: course.
1: A little flash in the pan.
0: But instead, they've gone on to play their way into the top tier of buyers at the trade deadline, and they have been just brilliant since they bottomed out. They've been flying up the standings. They've been playing the young guys. They're playing guys you've quite frankly never heard of. And they're playing really, really good baseball. So it's one of the best stories recently in sports. And I think the Red Sox are clearly buyers on Monday.
1: By the way, 15-game win streak matches their best of all time. And Roman Anthony, the heralded future of the Boston Red Sox, has not played since May the 4th.
6: San Diego Padres.
1: Lead us off, Kyle. The San Diego Padres, certainly Mason Miller, one of the hottest names potentially on the trade block, but given the state of the NL West, but given the state of the NL wild card race, where the Padres currently just one game back of one of those three postseason berths, can they really be sellers at the trade deadline?
0: A.J. Preller, their president of baseball operations, he sent out a lot of top-end minor league talent over the years in exchange for some of these major league stars. But, you know, they may be at a point where it might make sense for him to do the opposite. They've been hovering around 500, still behind the Dodgers, obviously. You know, still safer to assume that he might get creative in adding to the roster before he does something super substantial, in terms of selling especially, like moving Mason Miller. So their offense has been heating up in the last couple of weeks. You could probably talk yourself into them being a playoff team that you don't want to see, but as I watch that team, which on the East Coast admittedly isn't as much, but when I watch this team, I don't see them as particularly dangerous. They don't have the same feel they had 2 years ago.
2: New York Yankees.
1: They're going to sit in neutral is what they're going to do.
0: You think?
1: Yes, I do. I think that Brian Cashman's going to try to add another bat. I'd love to see a Ketel Marte or, I don't know, Luis Arias would be awesome. And Jazz Chisholm, you're going to have to play wherever we tell you to play. I'd love to see that be a reality, Kyle, but I just don't. Because at this point in time, I think they're going to try to piecemeal this thing together and say Aaron Judge will get healthy and everyone else, Cody Bellinger will get healthy and we'll figure it out. We were one of the best teams in baseball the first month and a half of the season. Everything is fine. Our pitching staff is great. And that's what's going to win us games.
0: Yeah, again, I go back to that Red Sox series a couple of weeks ago where it just felt like then, to your point, all they have to do is get healthy. All this team really needs to do is get healthy. They're not hunting a bunch at the deadline. They don't need a ton of reinforcements. They just got to get their guys back. Get Judge and Stanton healthy. Of course, at the time, you know, Gresham was hurt and now Bellinger's hurt. So they're dealing with a lot of that still. I do think the bullpen looks a little bit light on paper, so I'm curious to see what Brian Cashman does. Does he prioritize adding the bat, you know, adding the offense, you know, or does he go after more arms, or can he get really aggressive and do both? You don't sound optimistic, by the way.
1: No, I don't, because ultimately they just traded an arm away, Camilo Doval, who not much to cry home about in 2026, but ultimately they have room to add, and they're choosing not to so far. We'll see if things change here over the next 48 hours ahead of the 2026 MLB trade deadline.
2: New York Mets.
1: Oh, yeah. Jeff Passan reported three nights ago that the fire sale is coming. Clay Holmes, Luke Weaver, not built for long in the New York metropolitan area. Good for them that, you know, they didn't have to move when they left the Yankees. You're going to have to move now, buddy. I'm sorry.
0: Yeah. Well, you've got these pending free agents, right? Freddy Peralta's one of them. Clay Holmes, Tyrone Taylor, like all these guys are probably already have suitors. I mean, and probably will over the next 48 hours or so. Luke Weaver's under club control for next season. Luis Roberts Jr. is an interesting, you know, buy low option for some teams that might be looking for right-handed bats. So they've got plenty to sell, and I think it's the wisest move that they can make at this moment. I mean, what a monumental flop for this team. I'm sure it breaks your heart. They spent the offseason overhauling, you know, their roster to a pretty impressive degree, and this monumental payroll and, you know, this star power, all this optimism for 2026, and it just evaporated like that.
1: Hey, listen, Kyle, Juan Soto is happy. He got his suite. He got his box that he can put his family in. Maybe Luis Robert wants to stay in the same home and just go play for the team across town. I'd be okay with that. The Yankees could use a right-handed bat.
0: There you go.
2: Seattle Mariners.
1: This one's obviously confounding in many ways, given the Seattle Mariners were one of the final two teams standing in the AL last postseason. So could they go on another run? I mean, there's a chance. They're three games back in the wild card. When you look at the AL West standings, the Mariners three games back of the Astros there as well. And so I wouldn't be surprised if they are buyers, but at the same time, with all the word out of Seattle that, again, George Kirby, Luis Castillo potentially on the trade block, according to our Jeff Passan, maybe they're resetting. I don't really know why, because this was a team that was a win away from the World Series not that long ago.
0: Yeah, they had major, major expectations coming off Game 7 of the ALCS. And, you know, many people thought they were the AL West favorite, legitimate World Series contenders, arguably the biggest disappointment in baseball. They've just not been anywhere close to what we thought they could be. And I know there's been a lot of talk about that positive run differential for a while. They're still, you know, scoring runs, and maybe that's a sign of a team that could still make a run if they can get some things together. But as we near Monday, I think it's pretty clear that they are not who we or they thought they were going to be.
1: I have no idea which team the boys in Bristol are going to play for us next, but before we get out of here, I hope it's the team with the positive run differential that's confounding to every baseball fan out there.
2: Pittsburgh Pirates.
1: There it is!
0: There you go!
1: Look, I know Connor Griffin is dead. My husband's fantasy baseball team struggles each and every day without him in the lineup. But ultimately, this is a Pirates team that is built around Paul Skeens. And Paul Skeens has now thrown back-to-back losses, allowed 5 runs in both of those L's. They're not clicking at the right time. It's always been about 2027 because that is when Connor Griffin was expected to debut. Instead, he debuts in 2026. And you couple that with Skeens maybe taking a step back this year. Maybe you want to rest him a little bit, make sure that that fastball is indeed okay and that arm is okay. And then we reevaluate heading into next year.
0: Yeah, listen, Pittsburgh to me is all about the bullpen. They need bullpen help. That offense,
1: so you think they're buyers?
0: I do. I think they could be. I mean, I'm double checking here. I think they have a playoff. Their playoff odds are over 40% right now.
1: Well, again, they have a positive run differential. And when you look at the, which is still, I mean, it shocks everyone because we're just not used to saying that about the Pittsburgh Pirates. No disrespect, Pirates fans. They're 2.5 games out of the wild card, plus 35 in the run differential, by the way. And so, I mean, I could see them being buyers, but ultimately, if they fall short of the postseason, like, I don't think anyone's going to be crying in Western Pennsylvania. They got Aaron Rodgers anyways. They're focused on Mike McCarthy.
0: Those folks have forgotten what it's like to play playoff baseball. It's been since 2015, the longest playoff drought in Major League Baseball. So it's been a while, and I think, again, they could be one of those teams that could add some bullpen help because they sure do need it.
1: The truth of the matter, Kyle, as we wrap here with this little game of buy or sell 48 hours away from the MLB trade deadline, is that there's really only 6 teams that have been eliminated and are absolute sellers, and that is, in no particular order, the Kansas City Royals, the Athletics, the Los Angeles Angels. I wrote Athletics and A's back-to-back. That's interesting. The San Francisco Giants, the New York Mets, and the Colorado Rockies. Those are the 6 teams that are more than 4.5 games back in the chase for October. And so those are the only teams that I say, undoubtedly, I bang the table and I say they're sellers because everybody else, you could make a case that they could buy and could make a late push.
0: By the way, this will be, for anybody who's already heard that I'm a lifelong Dodgers fan, I'm sure this will sound like partisanship, but I have to point to San Francisco and ask what happens with Tony Vitello. One of the most interesting stories in baseball, national championship winning head coach at Tennessee. They took a really big risk on him, and it has not gone well. And I know much of the blame has been, you know, pushed in his direction, but I don't think they have a lot of talent out there. So, you know, maybe it's more on Buster Posey to get better players on the roster. But what an interesting situation in San Francisco.
1: Just keep them away from the scooters, Buster. That's all we ask. Coming up, it's time to hear my rank 'em for the top 5 Super Bowl contenders on the other side here on Game Day.
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14: This is the morning show on TSN 690. I'm Peter Vriondas with Connor McKenna, and we're in conversation with Elias Grigoriadis of the Canadian Press, who covers CF Montreal. And we're talking a little bit of MLS right now.
15: Into the path of Griezmann, opens up and scores! His first in Major League Soccer and a milestone career goal as well. That is
7: number 300 for that man, Antoine Griezmann.
14: So Antoine Griezmann makes his Orlando City FC debut yesterday, and he scores. What are you expecting from Griezmann, and what kind of impact do you think he could have on MLS?
36: Oh, he's absolutely a game changer. You know, he still has legs underneath him. He was fantastic for Atletico Madrid in La Liga last season, so it's not like he's physically on the back nine of his career, because playing for Atletico, you are expected to run and contribute no matter who you are. So I think he's going to have a massive impact. And it's unfortunate that Montreal's timing with all these players has been unfortunate, right? They host LAFC last year, and then Hermansson joins. Robert Lewandowski and Antoine Griezmann, we're not going to see them because both game against Orlando and Chicago have already been played. But, you know, hopefully next season we'll get to see them in action, because, yeah, these are not just world-class players. These are era-defining talents that we'll be able to watch it live in person.
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20: 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The top five Super Bowl favorites. Number five.
1: Much like Kyle Bailey, the Philadelphia Eagles make the cut for me. They come in at number five. So much of the evaluation of this roster comes down to, do you believe in the defense? Do you believe in the talent? That, both of those, A plus for me. We almost forget how talented Vic Fangio's defense is. But then the third and most important question, arguably, Kyle, is do you believe in a first-year play caller and offensive coordinator in Sean Mannion? Do you believe in Nick Sirianni? I do believe in this. They're free of the A.J. Brown drama, and that is a significant positive in terms of the workplace culture and environment for everyone in the city of brotherly love. It takes that black cloud over their heads, moves it to New England, where now that cloud is sunshine and rainbows, as we've already mentioned, for one A.J. Brown. And ultimately in Philadelphia, it clears the deck for Devontae Smith to ascend to a number one wide receiver role and for Jalen Hurts to have no more excuses.
20: Number four.
1: The Denver Broncos, another team that I feel like we forgot. I know Bo Nix gets hurt, doesn't play in the AFC Championship game. This was the number one seed last year in the AFC. People forget that, too. We heard all last offseason prior to the signing of Evan Ingram that Sean Payton needed a Joker-type player. While Jalen Waddle is maybe not your typical move piece that can do multiple things for you, what I think he will do is create more verticality to that offense. He can also go inside and outside, so maybe he is kind of that chess piece. Ultimately, I go back to this. The last time that Denver narrowly missed out on a Super Bowl title for some reason whatsoever, that was back in 2014 when they lost to the Seattle Seahawks, absolutely blasted. It took 2 years later, but they bounced back and they won it all with Peyton Manning in his final rodeo. And so ultimately, one way or another, the Denver Broncos, if healthy, even if they don't get to 68 sacks again, figure to be in the conversation.
20: Number three.
1: Kyle Bailey was too afraid. I'm not afraid. I am going to pick the team that I cover for this week's NFL Rank'em, my top five Super Bowl contenders. The Jacksonville Jaguars check in at number three. And you know what, Kyle?
0: Wow.
1: It's not because I cover them every day. It's not because I'm trying to be a homer. It's none of that. I look up and down the AFC, and I see nothing but teams with question marks. Teams that you say, I don't know if Patrick Mahomes is actually going to be healthy. I don't know if Joe Brady can be a head coach. I don't know if the Declan Doyle all-college first-year staff under Jesse Minter is going to work with Lamar Jackson in Baltimore. For the first time in the 9 years that I have covered the Jacksonville Jaguars, there is consistency year over year. The head coach is the same. The general manager is the same. The coordinators are the same. The quarterback is the same. And so long as everyone stays healthy, the bulk of the roster, the 22 returning starters outside of one Devin Lloyd and Travis Etienne, are the same. But guess what? Bashal Tutin, he was here last year. LaQuint Allen, he was here last year. Ventrell Miller, Branson Combs, they expect to vie for that position that Devin Lloyd has vacated. And the Jaguars have arguably one of the most underrated secondaries in the league. And again, I go back to that idea of you're going to resolve the Devin Lloyd-sized hole in your defense through the aggregate. And when you have talented defensive backs like Jarian Jones and Buster Brown, who they paid to remain in Jacksonville, Jordan Lewis before his injury, one of the top-rated corners in the league. Oh, a guy by the name of Travis Hunter is coming back. They're going to be fine. It was really hard for me to go up and down this roster and try to find a flaw. If everything goes according to plan, they might be the most well-rounded roster in the AFC, even if they're just a solid B+.
4: Number two.
1: I'll make these next two simple. The reigning Super Bowl champion Seattle Seahawks. They do lose Clint Kubiak. It's the only reason you can't put them at number one. Well, there's also a guy named Myles Garrett. That's the other reason I can't put them at number one. But also the idea of Mike McDonald's evolution being so critical to how he views the game of football, both in his time in Baltimore and now with the Seattle Seahawks.
4: Number one.
1: The Los Angeles Rams. I'm done. I'm not going to say anything else. Kyle Bailey said everything we needed to know earlier about the Myles Garrett, Matthew Stafford, Sean McVay, Aaron Donald. Yes, it's not a matter of will he or won't he. He's coming back. I just don't know when. They're a juggernaut. They're a wagon. They just got to stay healthy. So from 5-1, Eagles, Broncos, Jaguars, Seahawks, Rams, my top five Super Bowl contenders.
0: It's a fun list. I got to be honest. Now I'm picking my ego up off the floor. You basically just called me a coward for not including Carolina on my list.
1: Hugh Myers called me a coward the other night when I wouldn't put the Jaguars in one of our rankums here on ESPN Radio. So it's okay. I am passing the torch to you, Kyle.
0: Got it. All right. So my cowardice will have to be overcome next week is what
1: I'm
0: hearing.
1: You'll pass it to someone else and say, come on, don't be afraid. Say it with your chest. In the words of Liam Cohen, put it on his chest.
0: Hey, he's a dude. Isn't he?
1: And that's the thing. He's a dude.
0: Yeah, he's a dude. You cover him every day. I don't. But I recall last year when those two teams, Carolina and Jacksonville, faced off in the opening week, we were having questions about who's going to win the coaching battle. Is it going to be Dave Canales or Liam Cohen? A battle of the last two Tampa Bay Bucks offensive coordinators. And, you know, Dave is this one time Baker Mayfield referred to Dave Canales as an optimism bully, which is like the most incredibly accurate way to describe Dave Canales is optimist bully. But Liam Cohen, more of that mercenary, very devil may care, doesn't worry or concern himself at all with your opinion of him or his team or his guys or anything like that. I love the vibe. I can tell the people, because you're there in Jacksonville, I can tell from afar that he is already beloved down there with the way he handles things coaching that
1: football team. Because he's authentic, by the way. That's not to say that Dave's not, but it's to say that Liam has no issue with being who he is. And his new mantra this year, knowing the Jaguars will play in Jacksonville just 6 times in the next 2 years because they will be relocated to Orlando for 2027 while the Stadium of the Future is being built. His new rally cry is, we'll play anywhere, anytime. Get us on a plane, drop us off. We'll play in a schoolyard if you tell us to.
0: Yeah, no, I love it. And listen, this doesn't make me a genius, but the first time I saw Trevor Lawrence suit up for the Clemson Tigers, I said that guy's going to be the first overall pick in the NFL draft. And of course, that came to pass. As somebody who covers the team, what do you think Liam Cohen's influence has been on Trevor Lawrence? How much
1: incredible.
0: Do you think that 1 year together really helped Trevor Lawrence? Because, again, I know from afar there have been conversations down there about whether or not they should have paid Trevor Lawrence and whether or not he was the right guy for the job. So, I mean, Cohen has, it seems, been a really, really big influence on Trevor Lawrence already.
1: Liam Cohen loves to say that his 3 seasons working for Sean McVay when he was the assistant wide receivers coach were when he got, that was when he got his PhD in coaching. He went out to Los Angeles having never lived outside the New England area, and those were his 3 years of getting his PhD. I would argue that Trevor Lawrence is getting his PhD right now because Liam Cohen goes out of his way to say, as we heard Elena Getzenberg, the Bills reporter for us here at ESPN, say with regards to Joe Brady and Jim Leonard and the brain trust in Buffalo, they want to explain the why. The why is everything. That is what people don't talk about when it comes to the Sean McVay, Kyle Shanahan tree. What sets those play callers apart is that they are teachers first, and that's a real cliche in all of sports, but it's so true. It's why Mike Silver from The Athletic's book is called The Why is Everything, and it details the story of this brain trust and the evolution of this tree, because they have gone out of their way not just to say, here is your play call, here is the play we're going to run. It's, we are running this play call because X, Y, and Z. Trevor Lawrence has never had that before in his life, Kyle.
0: Last thing, you got a lot of faith in that Seattle offense post Clint Kubiak. That would scare the heck out of me if I was a Seattle fan.
1: Yeah, I think there's something to be said about that. I think that you're bringing in another descendant from the McVay tree, though, and the Shanahan tree in Fleury, and the hope is that you can carry over that continuity for Sam Darnold. And look, it's always going to be predicated on the run in Seattle. Pete Carroll, what's dead may never die, ultimately. Coming up, Yankees at Cubs on ESPN Radio, live from Wrigley. 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
19: 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We are back. Yes, we are back.
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29: Jeff, when it comes to either a team or a particular driver, what's been the biggest surprise for you so far this season?
30: I think Kimi Antonelli. I mean, this kid has just blossomed. He last year, if you remember, I mean, he's racing against George Russell in the same car, and Russell doubled his points by the end of the season. I think it was like 319 to 150 or something like that. You know, and Kimi had some flashes last year, but I mean, he's just taken to this new car and this new format like nobody's business. And I mean, he's dominating. And I mean, if you look at this 19-year-old kid, if he can keep this up, he's going to smash records left and right. But I just think that. I think that the maturity he's shown and the way that he can just get out front and dominate a race, or even if he doesn't start at the front, he figures out a way to win. It's only his second year in Formula One, and it looks like he's going to win the title. And the other thing about Antonelli, that he's a really, really nice kid, and he really, really seems to enjoy what he does. And it's he's very refreshing. So I think he's got to be the revelation of the season for sure.
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6: He was going to leave it for Owusu, but that was easy defended by Inter Miami. They have possession, middle of the field. Now here comes Suarez. One touch, right foot over to the right side. It's up in the air as Barron tries to head that. It goes towards the box. Bertarami! Header for the belly spot.
7: And he's given a penalty away.
6: And Bertarami is hurt as the players are waving him in. He was going for the header. It goes wide, and he is down on the pitch. And they want emergency personnel quickly on the field. And this is a scary situation at Saputo Stadium. Suarez stands over the penalty spot, and we are ready to resume play here at Saputo Stadium after the penalty. Suarez getting ready with his right foot, standing just outside the 18. Reza on his line. Here comes Suarez, and he'll chip it right down the middle as he celebrates with Fox for Bertarami. 99th minute. 4 more minutes of added time for CF Montreal to find the equalizer. Hebert with a long ball to Sinchuk. Coming out is Rios Novo. He misplays that. Owusu's got an empty cage. If he goes for the long ball, Owusu! But back to defend is Frey at the 6-yard box. Hebert loses that. Reza trying to get back to his spot. Plantback's taken down by Hebert. And back the other way.

0: to it, turning on his Bugai, but that goes to the front row. And it'll be an Inter-Miami throw. Final whistles. And Inter-Miami will pull out the 1-0 win on a Suarez penalty in a hard-fought match in which CF Montreal had grade A opportunities in the first 10 minutes but could not find the back of the net. 1-0 final.
1: Welcome into Saputo Stadium for another Saturday night of CF Montreal action on TSN 690. Sean Campbell once again with you in for John Still alongside the original number 9, Mr. Grant Needham, as more cloud cover, less sun than last week, but another beautiful night to hit the pitch.
2: Yeah, and you got to look at, you got to feel for Montreal itself as a club. Last game, Miami. Game before that, Nashville. Now you've got New England. You faced first place in Nashville, second place in Miami, and now New England comes into town on a beautiful night for football like you're talking about, Sean. But this is going to be another huge test for Montreal. They've done well in the last two games, just come out on the wrong side of the score, 1-0 losses in both of those. But tonight, it's about getting back in the winning ways. Otherwise, that playoff spot slips farther and farther away.
1: Yeah, heading into the game, CF Montreal 7 points out of a playoff spot. And New England 7 points up on a playoff spot. Not like they were in any jeopardy with the way that things are going in the Eastern Conference. Just a flashback to last game with Inter-Miami. I know the hype was high and real with the possible of Messi coming here to Montreal. We know what happened in the World Cup. Wasn't there. For a 1-0 game, it was an entertaining game, and CF Montreal clearly had an opportunity early in the game and could not capitalize, which has turned into the story of the season, not being able to score your grade A opportunities.
2: Well, again, you look at Prince Owusu. He's leading the line, 9 goals. You know, he's got 5 assists. He's done his job. Last game, it fell, those chances, and he had, I think we have, if the first 20 minutes, I'm not mistaken, Sean, we called 4 grade A scoring opportunities, and one of them, Owusu supplies it to the back post for Rios, who just has to tap it in. It goes off the heel of Rios. It was easier to score than miss, and he found a way to miss that one, and that really set the tone for Montreal and set the tone for Rios himself in that game. Just missed catches, missed opportunities, and when you have a team like Miami that finds ways to win regardless of whoever's on the field, and they pick up the 1-0 win on a penalty shot, and that was enough. Miami just shut things down after that, and then Montreal just doesn't have an answer, and it's been the Achilles heel. Defending, Achilles heel is set pieces. And moving forward again, only one guy is really scoring goals, and that's Owusu. Carmona was second with 4, but he's out of the lineup. And then you drop all the way down to Longstaff, Rios, and then a bunch of guys on 1. There's no real threat besides Owusu, and it's starting to show.
1: You went through the gambit that they've gone through lately, and I know that they haven't scored, and it's been 1-0, 1-0, and I don't want to predict the score of this game. But knowing that those teams are at the top of the table, is there anything the coaching staff could take away from those games, even though you couldn't find the back of the net?
2: Well, like you always have to be a little bit positive, and the only positive you can really take away is you're in it. Mm-hmm. You are competing with the best of the best, or the best in the East at least, and you know, overall. So you're there. You've just got to find a way to get across that line, and Montreal has not found that way to get across the line. But that's the difference between top 3, top 4 team in the conference and a team battling for the playoff spot, is those opportunities, details in every little game that just you don't get right, and all of a sudden they start to add up along the way, and you come away on the wrong side of the score lines of these 1-0, 2-1 losses. Those have got to be, you know, good teams find a way to win. We always talk about that, and Montreal has not found a way to capitalize on their opportunities, because they've created chances in every game. They've been in the game, Sean. They just haven't found a way to get themselves across that line to get a positive result.
1: Yeah, and so it's just maybe capitalize on something early. You thought last week, Inter-Miami chose not even to warm up. They did about a 9 minutes of warm-up, and it was maybe a little lackluster. And you could tell the first 15 minutes of the game, CF Montreal was the better squad, had the better opportunity.

0: opportunities, couldn't convert. They end up losing with that penalty, 1-0. Not the case with the New England Revolution. They've been ready for hours.
1: Yeah, I think that what you get, Miami's just it's a total anomaly in this league. They've got superstar players that, you know, and obviously Messi, DePaul not playing in that game. They were still on vacation from after the World Cup, and they still have superstars in that lineup. Casemiro, Suarez, and these guys, they surround those veteran players with young, hungry guys that are ready to go after it. And you saw that in Miami, the quality of Miami. But those older guys don't want to exert energy, and you can see that they've been around the block. Like you said, they came out for 9 minutes of a warm-up, where the rest of the league cannot do that. And the first 15, 20 minutes, Miami was very lucky they weren't down 2-0. And then it's hard to get back into the game. But, you know, it works for them. They found a way to get the win here. They moved up in the charts again. And they it's just so strange, whereas you got this New England team who has had a real bounce back year from where it has been in the last couple of years. They've been in, you know, battling for playoffs, out of the playoff picture. This year, in third place, playing some amazing football. They've got, you know, firing on all cylinders. They seem to be a team, and the team concept is something that they really are proud of. It's a different monster that Montreal is going to have to face. This is more in line of what Nashville was as a team versus what Miami was last week, a team of superstars.
0: So I love getting the opportunity in the middle of the summer to sit here and call a couple games next to you, Grant. You work every single game. You know this team. You know this organization inside and out, year by year. And when I get the opportunity, I love diving into how the fans feel about CF Montreal. And we know that right now frustrations are high with where they are in the standings, with what happened last year. There's like a little window here, and I know that the organization, we can go through the list of coaches and you know, organizational changes, but the talk is they do want to bring in players to help them out right now. It's not the easiest thing to do. It's a costly affair to bring in a player, maybe that has a little bit more pedigree that could help them out offensively, but it seems that the fans are just patiently waiting for some sort of spark of a player that could, you know, we talk about that kind of middle of the field attacking. Most of those middle of the players, they turn backwards. They look backwards, and they're not looking forward. Looking for someone to play the middle of the field that's always looking forward to attack. And I'm not saying that there's a player or there's an easy answer, but that's what I gather, you know, diving into this team over the last few weeks, where the fan base is at.
1: Well, and here's the thing. It's sort of old school, new school philosophy, right? Back in the day, you brought in a guy. Whether the guy was a good guy or a bad guy, if the guy could put the ball in the back of the net, you're signing his contract anyway.
0: Yeah.
1: No one cared, right? Now it's about finding a guy that has the right ability. Plus, is he going to be an asset for the team? Is he going to be a detriment in the room? Is he not? There's a lot more that goes into these decisions of just bringing a player in. Whereas back in the day, again, you go with guy could score 20 goals, we signed him. And if you hated him, who cares? The guy could score 20 goals.
0: Yeah.
1: I didn't have to be best friends with you, but if you put the ball in the back of the net, we'll keep serving you.
0: Were you a jerk goal scorer, Grant?
1: I was a jerk goal scorer and a jerk when the ball didn't go in the net either way. So I was a jerk either way if you look at it. No, but again, like there was to play at a certain level, you had to be a little bit more arrogant. You had
0: Yes, of course.
1: And the thing is, and I understand all of that. So nowadays, though, it's not just about bringing in a guy that has the ability. You must bring in a guy that has the ability, but he also is going to be an asset to the team. He's not going to disrupt the chemistry and stuff. But I look, and you know, and you say coaching staff, and we know that LaFoy has been named for the head coach to the end of the season.
0: Yeah.
1: But in the last two, three games, the job as a coach, even though it's 1-0, some of the changes have been a little bit suspect. Some of the bench, you know, looking at the bench, you don't have a lot to go on. The depth is starting to be called into question. And the coaching staff, is that message that was so strong when Donadel left, mm-hmm. that you got the results, is that message starting to fall on deaf ears a little bit here in Montreal with a new coach, like being the name, the coach? Are the players not as hungry to play for a guy? Are they not sure who's coming in? There's a lot of questions to be asked, but again, it goes on today. Mm-hmm. They need, regardless of who's supposed to come in, they're not in. So you've got to go with what you have now, and you've got to get back to, you know, Prince of Wusu's got to be back to scoring goals. Sinchuk has got to be a little bit more dangerous in his game if he's going to move on to be bigger than he is here in CF Montreal. You've got to get a little bit better than that, and tonight is a perfect opportunity to test yourself against another top team in the East.
0: Yeah, we were talking about it when it was 1-0 late in the game. CF Montreal kind of looked to their bench, looked up and down as who's going to jump on and provide an offensive spark. They just, that's where you were talking about the maybe the lack of depth. The lack of offensive depth is clear, but that's a situation where teams, they look down their bench. That's your job. We're down by one. Your turn to go on. You're up by one. Well, it's not going to be you. It's going to be you. But now you turn, you go, I don't know who to go to.
1: Well, and the thing is, though, and no knock to Craig when he came in. But Craig is going to score a set piece for you. Mm-hmm. If it's in the right place at the right time, at the right situation, you don't bring in Craig because you're chasing the game 1-0. Like, you got to bring in, you know, and I know that Rios started the game last time, but you're bringing in a guy like Rios who can help you potentially score goals. They don't have that.
0: They tried Escobar. You know this guy a little bit more.
1: Escobar, you know.
0: That was very late, though.
1: They've tried Escobar, and Escobar is not found. They haven't figured out, and Escobar, the two of them together, both CF Montreal and Escobar as the player, have not figured out how he fits into how Montreal wants to play. Mm-hmm. He's got unbelievable talent. You can see every, you know, he has that ability to unlock defenders with a great pass, a great play. It's just they haven't figured out how to use
0: right?
1: him. He's 19. He's young. Yeah. But again, young goes fast. Mm-hmm. Because today you're young. Tomorrow there's a guy that's younger than you coming in and doing the job that
0: young.
1: You can't do. Right? So I just think that you've got to
0: You were looking at me.
1: I was looking at you going, there's a guy younger than you that's going to come in. But everyone's younger than me. But I think that Escobar is, this is a year he's had his opportunities to play. He just has not capitalized on those opportunities. And it's unfortunate because with all the gaps that Montreal has, he would be a perfect player to come in and start scoring goals and start unlocking defense, and he just hasn't grabbed his opportunities and run with it. So now you're looking at this Montreal team with a lot of defenders, a lot of midfielders, and very, very thin up front where they to score goals, and their big problem is they don't score a lot of goals.
0: And you're looking at number 9, Owusu, to score those goals, and if he doesn't, you're not scoring any goals.
1: And that becomes a very, you know, sometimes strikers, you know, strikers that are in form, no matter what the other team does, you're going to get your chances and you're going to score. And then when strikers like Owusu, he goes through peaks and valleys about how he scores, when he scores, when he's hot, when he gets upset, he gets mad, he starts to become a man amongst boys, and he just starts putting the ball in the back of the net. And then you know he's in the right frame of mind when he is on the end of the crosses. When it becomes problematic for Prince Owusu is when he is the guy delivering the passes to someone else. That's not what he's supposed to be doing. That's not what they pay him for.
0: But sometimes he probably feels, I have to do this because no one else
1: and
0: is
1: here's
0: doing
1: the thing. Yeah. Once you start doing someone else's job, you stop doing your job. You know, the old saying is do your job and then you can help out afterwards. But don't do someone else's job and not your own, because now everyone's out of sync. So then that guy starts doing something else. And I think if you get Prince Owusu back in the box, back in his office, on the end of crosses and stuff, he's proven that he can score goals in a Montreal uniform.
0: Well, your next job is to break down the starting 11 for CF Montreal against the New England Revolution.
1: Well, that should be interesting to see who the coaching staff chooses for this upcoming game.
0: It's all coming up next on the CF Montreal pregame show on TSN 690.
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0: And they look back, again, looking for his options. And not many right now. And he'll turn and just slide it for us. Latourie comes a little bit closer. He'll try and go down the line for Petrasso, going for a run. Little tap play on the outside. Petrasso chasing it down to the goal line. He'll be able to get there first. The left foot into the box. Loose at the top. Rios! And it's a diving defender. Gets a foot on it. Segovia working the middle. Slides it up ahead. Now they work from the left side to the right. Silvetti over to Mura. And it's cut off by Latourie. CF Montreal on the counterattack. Latourie steals out of one, and now he'll go over to the left side. Here's Owusu. He's got a man in front. It's Rios. Owusu into the box. Left foot crossing over the stick. Rios! And he misses the net inside the six. Wide open Kane. What a pass by Owusu. Goal kick.

0: Those were the opportunities CF Montreal had last week. Just could not capitalize. I went back and I had to rewatch that Rios chance early in the game in that sixth. And you could tell that he was as frustrated as anybody else at Saputo Stadium that he wasn't able to bury that. But that one's going to linger for Rios for a little bit. It's the CF Montreal pregame show, Sean Campbell with Grant Needham.
1: Yeah, I just think that that was the golden opportunity, right? That's the Prince Owusu gets it, crosses it to the back post. Yes, there was two defenders around him, but Rios, as a goal scorer, you got to put that in the back of the net. And the knock on Rios when he was in Vancouver is lack of production. We've seen him score two goals in MLS, three in the Canadian Championship. He scored some beauties, but those type of opportunities that he doesn't convert get you thinking back of why did Vancouver not believe in that guy. And it's unfortunate. He gets in the right position. Hopefully he gets another opportunity because you see that the ability's there. It's just the confidence of finishing those chances has just been a little bit lacking.
0: Yeah, and you mentioned it just prior to going to break about Owusu. Who's setting him up there? Owusu, would you not rather have Rios on that left side trying to pass it through the box to Owusu? Owusu gets that 100 times. How many times is he scoring?
1: Here's the thing. Everyone talks about the best passes I ever gave were missed shots. I was shooting, and it just happened to go wide, and the guy goes, oh, you saw me on the back post. I'm like, yes, I did. Prince Owusu has got to become a little bit more selfish. If you're going to be a top goal scorer,
0: yeah,
1: those are shooting opportunities instead of passing opportunities. Any angle, any shot from a striker is a good shot.
0: He had one in the 18 on his right foot, and he gave up for a pass, and the pass didn't into dribble to the goaltender, and it was there. The shot was there. But he probably was 80% comfortable, but you're in the spot. The ball is there. You may not get another opportunity. You got to let it go.
1: And here's the thing. Like, right foot, left foot, toe poke, not toe poke, quick shot, fast shot. Like, you got to get these like two positions in all sports. Goal scorers and keepers. Those are all confidence positions. When you've got a keeper that's, you know, with amazing confidence, nothing's getting past them. When you got a striker playing with great confidence, they are putting the ball in the back of the net on chances that you cannot believe. Right now, Montreal doesn't have anyone that's playing with confidence up front. I think Brez has done a very good job stepping in for Gillier, even though he's given up two goals in the last two games. Against the top scoring teams, I think he's done a really good job anchoring the back line. That was a concern. It's just the other side. It's Montreal not putting the ball in the back of the net is now becoming problematic.
0: All right, let's get to the starting 11. Let's start with the New England Revolution. We'll start at the back. Matt Turner gets the start, and then across Sands, Fofana, Kohler, and Polster. Anybody out there stands out for you?
1: Well, you just know that Fofana is a guy in the back, very tough, tall, hard-nosed defender. Both these guys, Fofana and Kohler, are very good distributing the ball. You know, Polster's going to move up on the right-hand side, Sands on the left-hand side. They love to get forward and attack, and it's just going to be one of those situations where Montreal has going to have their forwards either defend a little bit deeper and make sure they don't go out, or exploit the spaces that can be created with those fullbacks bushing up.
0: In the middle, it's going to be Yusuf, Reigns, and Carlos Heal. And Heal is the one, if you want to circle superstar or star, someone fun to watch, it'll be Heal.
1: Superstar. Like, forget star power. Superstar power is Heal. And all roads lead through Heal. Everything starts with him. Everything stops with him when it comes to the offense. He leads their team in goals. He's a guy that's on the ball all the time. He is a guy that goes 90 minutes nonstop. He is up for it every single game. Left-footed, he's got a wand, he's got a wicked left foot. And if Montreal does not identify where this guy is at all times, then he is a game killer for them.
0: Up front, Miller, Zambrano, and Turgeman, who is now switched to number 99 from 11.
1: A little bit of Gretzky. I think he's going for some records.
0: They brought in Jack Harrison. He's going to take over 11. Turgeman goes to 99. He's their leading goal scorer.
1: Yeah, Turgeman is another guy that's dangerous. All these guys are dangerous. And you must identify where they are, what they're going to do. Turgeman, he loves playing off the shoulder of defenders. You've got Hill, that's a guy that can deliver the goods. He can score and deliver the goods. He's the full package. So Montreal is going to have their hands full, but you are at home. You are going to play on the front foot. You're going to be a lot more aggressive, win the ball higher up the field, and hopefully take advantage of those early chances, which they couldn't do against Miami.
0: Starting 11 for CF Montreal, Brezza in goal. Back line looks a whole like last week. Petrasso, Vera, Morales, and Bugay.
1: Yeah, I think they were solid last week. I think that this is the problem of Montreal is not Brezza, Petrasso, Vera, Morales, and Bugay. That's not your issue. The issue is going the other way. When you can eliminate, you can keep both Nashville and Miami to one goal each, both of them on penalty shots. And don't get me started on the controversial Nashville one, but both teams beat you on a penalty shot. Your back line has done an outstanding job against those guys. So those players in the back are rock solid, but they're going to have to be again that tonight.
0: In the middle of the field, Piet doesn't get the start. It's going to be Pereira, Latorre, Longstaff. Longstaff struggled a little bit last week.
1: Longstaff struggled. I think Latorre has struggled on the ball. Mm. It's interesting that Pereira gets into the lineup. Very highly touted guy coming over from Dallas. I think that he is a player that Montreal feels can be the heir apparent to replace Piet on a regular basis. He's going to have to show it. He's shown signs of being very smooth and clean with the ball.
0: So this is an opportunity for him.
1: This is a huge opportunity for him. And it's got to be a bounce-back performance from Longstaff. He was, without sugarcoating anything, he was horrendous last game. It was the worst performance Longstaff's had in a Montreal shirt. And he's going to have to be better. I'm sure he's had a better week of training. He knows that last game wasn't as good one. Then it just falls on Latorre. Latorre is the engine, is the lung in that midfield. He goes and goes and goes, and you're going to have to give up the quality of decision-making on the ball when you have Victor Latorre out there.
0: All right, so Rios wants to bounce back and convert any opportunities. You know Owusu if he gets that opportunity. But talk about Sinchuk over on the right side. I've seen it. A lot of flash. But now you want to start seeing some results.
1: Well, you got rid of Ivan Jaime because it looked great. And then you look at the score sheet, and there was nothing there. Mm-hmm. Sinchuk is, I don't think he's that sort of bust, but today's another opportunity for Sinchuk. There's only so long you can go not being productive. And he's dangerous. He takes players on one-on-one. He gets into shooting opportunities. He just hasn't convert. And if that's the situation, there's a million guys out there that can play well and do things but are also dangerous. And Sinchuk has done everything right except find the back of the net and set people up. He's got to get that into his game. Otherwise, he's just a guy that's very dangerous in a one-on-one situation.
0: So that's your starting 11 for the Revolution and CF Montreal. That's it for the pregame show. One little break, and then we come back with the anthem and the kickoff. CF Montreal, New England Revolution, next on TSN 690.
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0: So Betty stands over it. It's going to be a right foot in swinger. Takes a deep breath. Puts this towards the 6-yard box, headed away by Owusu. Back on the outside. There's a volley. Nice save. Brezza gets it. Then he gets bowled over. From outside the 18, Brezza with a big save is Inter Miami. Segovia with another grade A chance. And Brezza is slow to get up.

0: Welcome into CF Montreal action on TSN 690. I'm Sean Campbell, in for John Still for a second straight week, alongside Grant Needham. Grant, you're stuck with me again.
1: Stuck?
0: Yeah.
1: I thought you got my email saying I prefer.
0: Oh, I know you love positive
1: vibes. There you go. There
0: vibes.
1: You go, John. There you go.
0: Let's head down to field level for the national anthem.

0: It's time for CF Montreal versus New England Revolution on TSN 690. Sean Campbell in for John Sill alongside Grant Needham. CF Montreal seen up 4 wins, 10 losses, 3 draws. Good for 15 points, but they're 13th in the conference and 7 points back. They need 3 here at Saputo Stadium as they face New England. New England, one of the top teams in the conference at 9 wins, 5 losses, 2 draws, 29 points. And CF Montreal going through the gambit of number 1 Nashville, number 2 Inter Miami, now number 3 New England Revolution. Back-to-back 1-0 losses coming from the
1: third break. Time's the charm,
0: right?
1: Third time's the charm. And I expect this is a different New England versus Montreal has been one of those games where throughout the league years, they've been very competitive games. Regardless of where they are in the standings, they've been very competitive games. And this is, when we talk about must-win situation, Sean, this is getting down to Montreal in the must-win situation, where if they drop 3 more points, that playoff spot almost becomes too far away for them to grasp with all the teams that they've got to jump over to get there. New England is a team that, as good as they've been this year, whenever they play Montreal, it's one of those toss-up games that could go either way. So I just think that this is an opportunity that Montreal believes that they should have gotten something more out of the games that you just talked about, Nashville and Miami. And this is one that they feel that they should be getting 3 points, especially at home.
0: So how do they get 3 points? What's the keys? What are the key or the keys to victory for CF Montreal?
1: Keys to victory is you must, if you cannot win the midfield, you must neutralize the midfield. That means that you cannot let Carlos Hill dictate the pace of this game. You've got to eliminate getting him. You can't stop him getting on the ball all the time, but you've got to, make sure that he gets on the ball as little of time as possible. Number two, you got to be on the front foot. John, you got to be on the front foot. You got to win the ball back higher up the field. You've got to press this New England team, make them cough up the ball in dangerous areas. And number three, you got to convert. At the end of the day, it's all about putting the ball in the back of the net. And even though you played well in those two games that you lost 1-0, 1-0, Sean, you haven't found the back of the net. And that becomes problematic if you're especially at home. You've got to find a way to put the ball in the back of the net, and then good things will happen to your team.
0: I was hoping you would have putting converting in there, because I know that over the last few weeks that has been the issue, because the opportunities have been there for CF Montreal.
1: And if you're a coach, we've all coached at different levels, and we coached our kids. We always say, as long as you're getting the opportunities, eventually the ball will find the back of the net. The puck will find the back of the net. The ball will get across the goal line. Whatever you want to say. But at this level, you can't wait, Sean, forever for those opportunities to go and start converting. You've got to convert them now. In the professional level, it's no longer development. It's about W's. And if you're not getting W's and picking up 3 points, people lose their jobs, and that's going to happen to Montreal if they can't find a way to turn this around tonight.
0: So CF Montreal is going to be in their blue and black with their black shorts and blue socks. That's their kit, and pretty much all white here for the New England Revolution with the black trim. And the Revolution will start with possession as we are ready to go in about 30 seconds as we look forward to this matchup between CF Montreal and the New England Revolution. Your goaltenders, Brezza and Turner, on opposite sides, as CF Montreal starting on our right, moving to our left. But big opportunity, no Piet in the starting lineup, and we'll keep an eye on number 7, Pereira.
1: Pereira, it's a big opportunity for Pereira in the middle of the park. Again, we've seen small moments of him. Great quality, very clean on the ball. It's just, can he run the midfield that Montreal needs to have him do?
0: So they'll start with Reigns in the middle of the field, and he'll work it over to the left side. And over on the left side, Sands will just bring it back to Fofana and Kohler. And they'll push forward on the right side. We'll see what kind of setup the Revolution want to do early on.
1: Well, you can see right away, Revolution, the ball, the side, the ball.
0: They'll get it over to Miller on the right side, trying to get a little bit of a run towards the 18. He'll pull up, and here's Hill on the right side. He'll take it down towards the goal line, but drop that off. And And that's going to be back to Polster. And they go back and forth, heel Polster. And CF Montreal just keeping the ball in front of them as they'll have to bring it back all the way to Kohler. Kohler over to Sands on the left side. And they'll try the left side. Zamperano's there. So CF Montreal defensively not allowing them to get in. They got out to the outside of the 18, but now they're all the way back and giving it to Turner.
1: Well, you got to watch what this New England team does. When the ball's on the right-hand side, Polster has opportunity. He's got license to push forward. And that means Sands on the far side is going to slip across, and then New England's going to play with three across the back. Same as Sands. Once the ball goes down the left, Sands is given license to go forward.
0: Little missed touch there from Heal, Carlos Heal, and it'll be the first touch and possession for CF Montreal. They'll have a throw right in front of their bench.
1: Early on, first and minute in the game, Montreal very organized defensively, not giving anything away. And by doing so, New England is trying to feel it out. And right there, a little bit of a mistouch by Heal gives Montreal an opportunity to possess the ball themselves.
0: But you can tell they want to get the ball to Heal. And when you touch the ball that often, there will be a mistouch here or there. And it's Pereira. He'll be getting his first touch. He'll go over to the right side to Longstaff. And then they'll work it over. Here's Sinchuk trying to take it towards the 18. He'll step over with the left. Now cross it in with his right. Fofana is going to clear that. And it'll not go to touch as Morales will put that in. Bugay tucks that back. Vera steps up as CF Montreal with their first possession of the game. Going to move it to the middle of the field. Latorre trying to cut in the middle. And he can't get by Polster. And Heal will pick up that loose ball and it'll be reset for the Revolution.
1: And again, there's no reason for Latorre to lose touch when he tried to turn on it. Terrible. He's got to be better in possession. He does not have the ability to turn and move and take players on. He's just got to play a two-touch, get the ball into his feet, get it back to another player. Instead, he loses the ball and it allows this New England team to get on the attack again.
0: Polster over on the right side brings it to the middle. Latorre steps up and it'll roll towards touch. It's going to be a throw. Thought they might have called a foul, but they didn't. And quickly in by Kohler. Reigns takes it to the middle of the pitch. He and Heal go back and forth to Fofana.
1: And what you see is the good and the bad of Victor Latorre all within 30 seconds. Gives the ball away when he's in possession, but reads the play ever so well when he's defending and steps in front and intercepts that pass. And it's going to be his job majority of the night to make sure that Carlos Heal does not beat the Montreal team.
0: Kohler, the center back, is nowhere to go as Owusu steps in front of him. He'll go over to Turner. Turner right up the middle of the field to Reigns. Brooklyn Reigns over on the left side. Here comes Sands. He's got Youssef with him. Youssef will pick up that ball. Church have been asking for a ball. It's going to be cleared all the way over to the right side. Miller, just outside the 18. Come over to left foot. Put it inside the box, but it's going to be cleared by CF. But it comes right back to Miller from distance. Left foot over the bar. Goal kick for CF.
1: You can see Montreal's press right there, Sean. You've got Owusu, Sinchuk, Rios putting pressure on the back line. Montreal's midfielders, Longstaff, Latorre, and Pereira, are 30 yards away. It's easy for Reigns to find that pocket of space in the midfield and just sit in there, and Montreal's going to have to be organized. It's either everyone presses or no one presses. And right now, half the team is, half the team isn't, and it's a little bit unorganized.
0: There's a long ball by Vera. He puts it over the top, and here comes Petrasso. He's got space down the left side, down near the goal line. He's looking for a cross with the left foot. He puts it into the box, and he overshoots everybody as Longstaff and Sinchuk were coming into the penalty spot. And stolen away by Longstaff over the right side, but they're going to call a foul. Bugay stepped up, took down his man. Longstaff stole the ball. And we had a delayed whistle. But a great opportunity for Petrasso, who just missed two men coming into the box.
1: Well, right there, great ball over the top by Vera. Polster mistimes it, and the ball gets into the space for Petrasso to run onto it. Petrasso then just gets that ball beautifully weighted to the back post. You saw Sinchuk coming in a little bit too early, and then Bugay fouls Zambrona, allowing this New England team to set up and get in possession again.
0: Kohler goes for a run. He'll cross over midfield. Give it over to Polster. Reigns back, steps. Gets a little help from Polster. And Kohler has no options. He goes back to Turner. Turner will try the left side over to Sands.
1: Kohler is the fullback. Fofana is going to be the guy that's going to stay at home. He's not going to attack as much, but it's going to be Kohler that has got license to go forward.
0: Yeah, Fofana with the long ball looking for Miller on the right side, but he misplays that. And now Petrasso misplays that off Miller. Miller crosses that in, blocked off by Barron. CF Montreal will clear, but it goes straight up in the air. And it'll be brought down off the back of Rios. And Revolution have possession at midfield.
1: Rios has got to do better than that. But that ball cleared out by Petrasso. Petrasso doesn't get the first one. They then knocks the ball up in the air. The bigger man.
0: Here's Hill just outside the box, trying to move it to his left. Now he steps to his right. Miller inside the 18. Pulls back. And he'll give it over to Reigns. Reigns 10 yards back outside the 18. Now Hill is there. Heel with Matty Longstaff in front. Now he'll try and cross it with the left foot inside towards the penalty spot, headed away by Morales. And it's cleared up to Owusu and getting some support from Sinchuk. Here's a long ball for Longstaff, but it was way too long from Sinchuk, who had just green grass in front of him, and it rolls to Turner.
1: Well, great job by Montreal clearing the ball. Victor Latorre clears it out, and then it's Prince Owusu holds the ball up. Sinchuk gets it. He's got Longstaff in front of him. Instead of playing an easy ball, he overhits that one. And as soon as it left his foot, he knew it was all wrong. Montreal looked dangerous in transition there, but the final pass goes wanting. And Montreal had the opportunity and now is finding itself defending once again.
0: 8th minute, no score. Revolution, CF Montreal. Revolution with possession, middle of the field. It's going to be Reigns over to the right side. Tap pass, Miller trying to find Heel. Heel trying to go right back over to Miller, and they'll play that off of Vera for a throw. Deep in CF Montreal territory. Heel will let Polster take this throw. And Heel will take the throw in and bring it back to Fofana.
1: Well, there's a Reigns in the middle of the park for this New England team. Came up a little bit short, stretching his thing. It's like he pulled something in his chest. He's a key element in their midfield to make sure that they lock things down. They can't afford to lose a guy like him.
0: It looks pretty good there with possession of the ball going back and forth with Polster, who moves into the middle of the field. Now Kohler will bring it over to the right side. Miller waiting near the touchline. And he's just got Petrasso in front of him trying to inch his way into the box. Now he does, down low by the goal line, but he's got to pull back to Heel at the corner of the box. He's got Longstaff in front of him once again. Now he'll pull it over to his left side, now bringing it back to his right, but too many CF Montreal players and he'll lose it, but it rolls right over to Miller. Polster. Reigns back over to Miller. Miller with the left foot puts it inside the box. That's headed away by Vera, but right into the middle of the pitch where Reigns leads it for Heel. Heel to his left foot. Now he'll put it outside for Zambrano, and he can't bring that down, and it'll go out for a corner off the corner flag. First corner of the game for the Revolution.
1: And what we talked about is Carlos Heel cannot be the guy that dictates the tempo of this game. First 10 minutes in the game, Carlos Heel is on the ball dictating the tempo of this game. And Montreal's midfield has not found a way to get anywhere close to where he is. Pereira's a name in the first 10 minutes. We have not called his name once. And Montreal, if they're going to be successful, they've got to get a handle of this midfield.
0: Heel will go in and take a corner. There's two players coming in nice and tight. Yusuf and Reigns will play the small ball. Reigns back over to Heel, and he'll bring it all the way back to Fofana. Bring it in the middle of the pitch. Fofana trying to inch closer. Heel over on the left side. We'll bring it over to Kohler, who's there. Now they're looking. There's four players inside the box looking for the right cross. Heel puts it down low. Youssef will pick it. Take it towards the corner flag. He'll turn away from the net. Now back over to Reigns. As they go back and forth, and Sand steps in, and now back to Fofana. So this all starting with a corner, but no cross ever coming into the box. And now they're back at midfield.
1: Well, again, Montreal doing a good job of forcing New England to go the wrong way, but New England is just so comfortable on the ball, knocking the ball around. And again, Reigns with a hard tackle from Pereira this time, knocks him down.
0: Heel brings it up forward, looking for Miller, and Revolution looking for a foul, not going to get it. Heel still has possession. Miller gets back up as he hobbles a little bit to get into position. Polster on the right side as they cross into CF Montreal territory. CF is set up defensively. And the Revolution trying to find that crack. Working over the right side. On the outside. Zambrano started over on the left. Now over on the right. Trying to help out. Heel in the middle of the pitch. Trying to get around Pereira. Brings it to the left side. Sands got space in front of him. He'll step up. Put it on the outside. Youssef is there, and he'll pass it back to Reigns, middle of the pitch. And here's Polster from distance. He'll try and chip this over to the right side. He'll take it at the corner of the box. Fakes the left foot cross. Now brings over to his right. Now back to his left. Chips it into the box. Headed away by CF Montreal. Back to the 18. And Reigns takes a shot from distance. But that is wide as it went off the inside of his foot.
1: Well, Montreal is going to have to be a little bit more defensively organized and defensively set, because this New England team, they move players all around. Sands and Polster, once they are established in Montreal's half, they pushed it to the midfield. They created an overload in the middle of the park, and now ready. Montreal is at sixes and sevens defending against this New England team. They're going to have to be a lot more consistent when they have the ball and not give New England time and space. If Montreal has the ball, New England can't hurt them, and Montreal's going to have to keep the ball a lot longer than they have.
0: Yeah, it seems like 12 minutes in this game, about 10 minutes of it has been in possession of the Revolution, but right now it is CF Montreal. Bugay over on the right side. Brings it back over to Morales. Now Vera's got time and space in front of him. No pressure coming from Hill. So Morales steps up. He'll bring it in the middle of the pitch. Latorre brings it back to Morales. And it's going to be a patience. There's a long lead pass over on the right side. And CF Montreal coming down the attack. Sinchuk trying to get the cross in to the sixth. And it's cleared away by Fofana.
1: Well, great job by Montreal. Much better. They spread the team out. And right there you can see Bugay and Patrasso. Patrasso moves into the midfield more centrally. Bugay from the right fullback pushes up and plays an underlap with Sinchuk, who's on the outside. So that's a great opportunity. Montreal stretching out this New England team.
0: From distance, Vera takes a left footer. And that goes about 5 feet over the bar, but that had some pace to it as he saw something.
1: Well, Vera just loves to hit a ball, and he's got such a heavy shot. We talk about guys that have good shots, some guys have big shots. Vera is one of these players who's got a heavy left-footed shot. He hits that from about 35, 40 yards out. It was never going to test the New England keeper, but it's good to have the mindset of when I see an opening, take advantage of it. And right there, that's exactly what they did.
0: It's one of those things where now Turner's going to think about it later on, and maybe he positions himself a little bit differently, even if the ball's that far back. But Vera, with a showing the pace of his shot, like you said, and it did seem very heavy, even though it went to keep your head up if you're behind the net. Pereira for CF Montreal gets it over to Longstaff. Sinchuk will take it on the outside, trying to get around Sands. Steps to the corner of the box. Now Longstaff, he'll try and cross that in. Well, Wusu's there, but it's going to be headed away. Now it comes to Wusu. One hopper just wide. He was able to get to that ball as it was brought down by Youssef. But once Owusu couldn't get it on his head, he found a way to find that ball in his foot.
1: Well, right there, it all starts. Pereira in the middle of the park, plays a positive pass, breaking lines, gets it into Longstaff. Longstaff, that players, plays it out to the right-hand side to Sinchuk. After playing the pass, Longstaff does an overlap on the outside. Sinchuk draws all the defenders into the middle, clips it out to Longstaff on the overlap, who gets it in the box. And the first real opportunity falls to Montreal, and Owusu just misses out wide.
0: So CF Montreal getting their first shot. It does go off target. And now the Revolution with Sands coming down the left side. Sinchuk going to force him to pull up. Reigns takes the ball from Youssef, middle of the pitch. Back over to Kohler. Kohler weighs his options, crosses over into CF Montreal territory where all the players are right now. Fofana, no one with him, just an option for Kohler. Now back over to Sands. Zambrano will pick it up near the touchline. He can't bring it in any deeper, and Revolution will retract, and Sands will get fouled by Sinchuk, and a free kick near midfield.
1: Well, again, Montreal doing a very good job clogging the middle of the park when they are about 35 yards away from their goal. As they get closer to their goal, it becomes a little bit more sporadic, but Montreal just trying to keep all of the New England players in front of them.
0: Fofana brings over to Sands. Sands with a chip shot, trying to find Zambrano on a little bit of a run. And Bugay knocks that down, and then it's going to be cleared by Morales up to midfield. Kohler heads that forward. Latorre watches bounce. He battles with Heel, comes down to the ground. Reigns resets over to Polster, back to Reigns. Fofana slides it over to Sands on the left side. Zambrano near the touchline. Sands gets right back up, and he'll get a pass over to Youssef. Back over to Sands. Youssef and Revolution just clear possession of this game so far. They don't see that crack. They reset.
1: And Montreal's done a good job forcing them back, but it's as they get closer to the goal, that's where Montreal starts to lose their players, and they start to get a little bit undisciplined.
0: Kohler and Polster down at midfield. Don't like what they see, and it comes all the way back to Turner.
1: And that's 60 yards away. That, you know, if you force the team to come all the way back, and this New England team is very comfortable in possession, they are, if they don't see what they like, they're going to pull it all the way back. But that's a good job by Montreal collectively.
0: Now a little give and go on the outside. And they're going to work it over to Miller on the right. He's in a foot race here with Petrasso. Miller trying to take it to the 18. Petrasso staying with him. Now inside the box to his left foot. There's Miller with a shot saved by Brezza.
1: Well, Miller showed his ability and his speed on that one right there. He's great on the one-on-one situation. Petrasso's going to have his hands full all night. He's a left-footed player playing on the right-hand side, and he cuts back against Petrasso to his preferred left foot. He doesn't get all of that one. He wishes he had a little bit more zing on that, but again, showing how dangerous this New England team can be.
0: Brezza gets that out. CF Montreal coming up. Morales brings it on the ground over to Owusu. He'll tap it back. Bugay and Sinchuk. Working it over on the right side. Pereira in the middle. No one's forcing him. Longstaff will pick it up. He'll send Bugay, who goes for a run, down the right side. He'll chase it down. He'll cross it in right away. Fofana heads that away, and it comes right back to Bugay. Bugay brings it back down. Longstaff. He'll cross that into the box. Rios waiting for it, and it'll go over his head, and Polster will clear this for the Revolution.
1: Polster has had Rios' numbers so far all game. Rios is the bigger of the two, but he's lost every single battle.
0: 18th minute, 0-0. Longstaff back at midfield with Pereira. And Longstaff looking forward. Rios goes for a run. He won't get the ball. They'll go over on the outside. Sinchuk and Bugay are there. Bugay fakes the cross and bring it back to Morales. CF Montreal now being patient with their attack. Vera, left side. Petrasso on his left foot. Crossing ball inside. It goes off Owusu and wide. Owusu just using the upper part of his leg. Couldn't get a boot on it, but going to a dangerous area.
1: Well, again, Petrasso, first time we've seen Petrasso down the left-hand side, he gets a first touch out of his feet, second touch, it's a beautiful ball, delivered into the six-yard box, and Prince Owusu's got body on, he's got the body position on Fofana, and he just doesn't get the right contact. I thought he was going to dive down and get it with his head, or lift his foot out to volley that one. Instead, lets it hit his thigh, allowing the defender, Fofana, to actually sort of disrupt it a little bit.
0: Another chance for CF Montreal. Still looking for the game's first goal. Revolution will clear this to midfield. And it's going to be headed away by Morales. Right up in the air. Owusu trying to bring that down. He thought he was fouled, but it's going to be picked up by Youssef. Heel back in the middle of the pitch. Here is Youssef going on a run. Revolution have some numbers. Youssef, with the right foot, puts it over to the right side. Looking for Heel, but back defensively. Latorre kicks that away before it finds Heel. It will be a second corner for the Revolution.
1: And again, Miller running through the middle. He thinks he's obstructed and tripped by a Montreal player, but you can see how comfortable this New England team is. And they've actually physically battled and pushed Montreal around a little bit. Owusu, against a smaller man, Reigns, doesn't win the battle. And all of a sudden, Montreal loses the ball, and this New England team, when they go forward with numbers, and they create an opportunity to get another set piece.
0: Fofana brings it in, down low to Reigns. This is going to be offside off the corner, so another short play corner.
1: Danny Rios has got to be more physically better. He's playing against Polster. He is a bigger player. He's got to be winning those battles. Right now, Polster has won every single battle against Rios. Prince Owusu is the biggest guy on the field. He's losing battles against smaller players. That's just not acceptable.
0: CF Montreal coming up the pitch. It's going to be long snap over on the right side. Here comes Sinchuk. Latorre, Owusu, and Rios go inside the box. From distance, left foot! Sinchuk! And he hits Turner right on target. And he'll get his first save of the game. Cleared it up to Miller. Miller with Polster. Polster falls down to the pitch, loses the ball, and Pereira will pick it up.
1: better by Sinchuk this time. He did, instead of taking his player on the outside, he cuts back to his preferred left foot, and he hits everything through that one, but it's a direct shot straight at Turner, and you're never going to beat the keeper of his quality from there. But better for Montreal, getting the ball out, and you can see it's all about Sinchuk taking his player one-on-one.
0: CF Montreal with possession over on the left side. Latorre brings it back to Morales. He's at center pitch. And he'll turn that over to Zambrano. Now the counterattack coming in from the Revolution, but that's an errant pass. Stolen away by Vera. Vera stepping up on the attack. Vera on the ground towards Wusu. Hits him in the heel. The ball's down on the pitch. And no foul as both players go down. And back the other way comes Youssef. Youssef. He's got time and space. He'll take it from one end to the other. And now over to heel. 10 yards outside the 18 to the right side to Miller. Miller brings it inside the box. Steps over with his left foot. Now over to his right. Trying to cross it in the six. And it slides off if it grazed the post. And it goes all the way, not out of touch. Went right through the six-yard box with a little spin on it. And Morales is able to clear this over to the right side. But Zambrano goes down and heads that. Another dangerous opportunity. Heel just outside the 18, trying to find some sort of lane. Gets it back over to Zambrano on the left side. He'll take it towards the corner flag. Brings it back. Sands, middle of the pitch. Heel on the right foot, pulls back to his left, chips it in towards the box, and it'll go wide.
1: And again, they know Carlos Heel does not want to hit that ball with his right foot, and Montreal's done a very good job forcing him to use that right foot. Heel cuts it back, little chip job instead of firing it with his right foot. But again, Montreal is, you know, in possession, has given the ball away cheaply, Sean, and that's exactly what they don't want to do, especially against a team of the quality of New England. They've done a very good job defensively, but they've just given the ball away cheaply in possession at times.
0: CF Montreal back with possession after the goal kick. It's going to be Brezza up at his 18. In all yellow this evening. We'll get the pass back from Vera as he comes outside the 18. Now Morales to Longstaff. Pereira, now he's being pressured by Heel. Pereira trying to move that ball forward. He'll pull back, give himself a little bit of time and space over to Latorre. Latorre to Vera, he's got space. And Rios will take the pass. Rios, one-on-one with Polster, cuts the middle. He's got his man. Petrasso's making a run. And it'll go off of Kohler, and it almost goes out past the goal line, but he'll clear that to touch, and it'll be a throw for Petrasso.
1: And that's the first time we've seen Rios turn and face his player and then take the player on. And that's what you want to do. You want to outnumber players. You want to make sure that you get to the good positions.
0: Here's Latorre trying to take it to the outside of the box.